0: Fox's Jared Halpern at the White House. Millions of people in the path of a rare September nor'easter.
1: It's not a regular nor'easter. We got this mega high pressure region sitting right over Quebec. You've got this huge area of low pressure that's trying to work its way up the coast. Once it hits that high pressure, it doesn't move. It kind of drifts around, which means we will see day after day of beach battering winds coming in from the northeast. A true nor'easter for sure.
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10: A couple of showers possible tonight. Lows will be down into the 50s. Winds starting to pick up out of the northeast and a few gusts over 20 to 25 miles an hour overnight. That wind will continue to increase as the coastal storm lifts northward over the weekend. Some gusts over 35 miles an hour and periods of rain through Sunday. Eventually some lighter showers on Monday. From the Stormwatch 9 Weather Center, I'm meteorologist Kevin Scarupa.

0: All right. Don't hold me down. Don't hold me back. Oh, my goodness. I forgot to mention. America, listen up. America, important. America, America. And other places. This Sunday, two blockbuster shows, as usual, brand new shows. Saturday, my opening, it's going to be great. I'm going to talk about the real affordability issue, as well, of course, of what we need to do in Iran. But I have a completely different take and approach to this. I think you're going to like it on the affordability issue. Plus, we have two great guests who have not been on the program for a very, very long time. Ben Shapiro will be with us, and Senator Dave McCormick, two very good friends of mine. So my opening, this is Saturday, 8 p.m. Eastern. You can DVR now, set your recorder now, watch it live. There's, of course, a lot of football on, so I encourage you to make sure you record the program. And Shapiro and Senator McCormick. And then Sunday, absolute killer monologue, I promise you, that I'm going to deliver. I've already prepared it. And you know what, Mr. Producer? It's going to be the best monologue I've ever given. Ever. Sunday. This Sunday, 8 p.m. Eastern Time, like every other Sunday and Saturday. Plus two great guests. We have General Jack Keane, who's back from 11 days in the Middle East. He went to Israel, he went to Gaza, he went to Lebanon. And Mark Penn is really a great guy. He's a moderate Democrat. He worked for Clinton. He's very disgusted with what's going on. Very honorable and honest individual. He'll give us a rundown on the midterms. He thinks it's very close. Very close. And go either way. And we could get slaughtered too. But he wants you to understand what's taking place. And I think you'll feel a little bit better. That's not why he's doing it, by the way. So we'll have General Jack Keane and we'll have Mark Penn on Sunday with what I believe will be the best monologue I've ever given. So don't miss us on Saturday. Don't miss us on Sunday. It should be appointment TV. It really should, and for most of you it is. But set your DVR or your recording device right now, so no matter what you're doing, maybe you have a birthday, maybe you have a, I don't know, football game to go to, baseball game to go to, whatever you have. You're going to want to see these shows, if not live, certainly later in the evening. So I want to encourage you to check it out. Ashley Hinson, she's significantly behind. She's potentially, that's not true. She may be significantly behind in Iowa. She's a Republican. And she was at a campaign event today. Cut five, go.
1: It's why I've called for an immediate and successful end to the war in Iran so that families can see some relief at the pump.
0: Okay, with all due respect, and she can campaign any way she wants, that is absurd. An immediate and successful end to the war in Iran. I don't even know what that means. I'm sure if the president could have an immediate and successful end to the war in Iran, it would have been done or is being done. Go on.
1: And why I've rolled out a plan to suspend the gas tax, pause diesel exports, expand E15 year-round, make that the law of the land, create a diesel rebate and relief program to help our farmers and our truckers who are currently feeling the impact of crushing diesel prices.
0: I don't think that's a bad idea. And I think suspending the gas tax, which is a live-in idea that I've posted a couple of times now, and I've just posted again and said I'm all for this, is a great idea. And I think Republicans should urge the state governments, whether it's a Republican governor, Democrat governor, whatever the legislature is, to suspend the sales tax on a gallon of gasoline at the pump immediately. And they should be campaigning on this, and they should be arguing for it. Immediately. In my view, in that respect, I agree with her 100%. She's right. Why is it that Jamie Raskin is always on cable TV, whether it's CNN or MSLSD? And the reason is, of course, he is a Marxist revolutionary, as his father was. Mr. Producer, would you please open your microphone briefly? We have asked, again, Mr. Raskin to come on the program for the 50th time. You got another response, and what did they say?
2: They said they'll get back to me, but that's what they did the last time.
0: They're always going to get back to us. He's a lying pack of hyenas. That's what he is. He's a hemorrhotic, a.k.a. a human hemorrhoid, a hemorrhotic. Raskin is a coward. I'm prepared to debate any of these leftists on the Constitution. Again, we don't debate podcasters. We don't give them, you know, the attention that they crave. They're mostly morons. Not all. A couple of them are my buddies, but most of them are morons. Raskin is a dangerous man and a coward. We'll be right back.
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10: A couple of showers possible tonight. Lows will be down into the 50s. Winds starting to pick up out of the northeast at a few gusts over 20 to 25 miles an hour overnight. That wind will continue to increase as the coastal storm lifts northward over the weekend. Some gusts over 35 miles an hour and periods of rain through Sunday. Eventually some lighter showers on Monday. From the Stormwatch 9 Weather Center, I'm meteorologist Kevin Scarupa.
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4: Millions of people in the path. I'm Lisa Lacerra, Fox News. As a rare September nor'easter roars off the Atlantic coast.
5: We're under a wind advisory right here on the beach, gusting to about 45 miles per hour. But these winds are only going to get worse as that low pressure offshore from the North Carolina region deepens even more and gets offshore from New Jersey overnight tonight through tomorrow, kind of stalls out, and then drifts back into New Jersey by Sunday. So it's a long duration event. That means beach chewing is going to be a huge problem. We've already seen Ocean City down there in New Jersey lose a lot of beach, and they just replenished it this past summer. That's a problem. We're going to see the coastal flooding is a major concern as well.
4: Fox weather is Rob Van Dillon in Manasquan, New Jersey, where eight counties are under a state of emergency. Forecasters say peak wind gusts could reach 60 to 65 miles per hour on Cape Cod, Martha's Vineyard, and Nantucket, Massachusetts. After 3 days of meeting between President Trump and China's President Xi Jinping,
6: it's been just very, very productive.
4: President Trump says the two talked about the Iran conflict. China buys most of its oil from Iran, artificial intelligence, and the economy. President Trump is canceling nearly $1 billion in spending approved by Congress, using a rare and contested power to end funding for immigrant services and diversity-focused initiatives. The Office of Management and Budget describes the funding cut as focused on the most harmful government spending, the move condemned by Maine Republican Senator Susan Collins, who said in a statement the action came without warning, and she said she will work with colleagues to address the actions, which she called illegal. Collins, who is the chair of the Senate Appropriations Committee, is locked in a tough re-election bid. Alabama's attorney general has announced a settlement with TikTok totaling at least $100 million over allegations the app has addictive features and exposes young people to mental harms. 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
14: Couple of showers possible tonight. Lows will be down into the 50s. Winds starting to pick up out of the northeast and a few gusts over 20 to 25 miles an hour overnight. That wind will continue to increase as the coastal storm lifts northward over the weekend. Some gusts over 35 miles an hour and periods of rain through Sunday. Eventually some lighter showers on Monday. From the Stormwatch 9 Weather Center, I'm meteorologist Kevin Scarupa.

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1: 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Set your DVR tonight, or whatever recording device you use. The week is officially over. The weekend begins now. We salute our armed forces, police officers, firefighters, emergency personnel, ICE, our truckers, the people in Ukraine, the people in Israel, the people in Iran. We stand with you. We red-blooded Americans all. Good night, Spritey and Griffey and Pepsi and Smokey. Good night, Zelda and Gigi. Good night, Indy and Patton and Rory. Good night, Marty. Good night, Barney. Good night, Dad and Mom. We're holding down the fort. Good night, Leo and Joe and Bernard and Teddy and Lou. And good night, Eric. My old buddy, Tony, and so many other great heroes. And good night to you, America. Again, have a wonderful weekend. Check us out on Fox, 8 p.m. Eastern tomorrow night and Sunday night. And I'll see you on Tuesday.
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0: to talk about UFOs tonight. Welcome to the program, friends, somewhere between the paranormal and the abnormal. I'm Jeremy Scott. I love talking about UFOs, in case you haven't gathered throughout the years, because the fact of the matter is, people are still seeing them. It is not something that has just happened 60, 70, 80 years ago. Yes, there are many of those classic cases, but these are everyday occurrences. All around the world, in fact, people are having anomalous experiences every single day. Just look at the databases of UFO reports. There's many organizations out there who track this kind of stuff day and night. And the numbers support that it is a global, a worldwide phenomenon, and it is a daily thing, morning, noon, and night. It's been going on for decades. Sightings have been consistently reported by individuals of all stripes, of all shapes and sizes, as they say. And the government knows about it. They cannot deny it. They have tried many times in which to deny it. But even their reports counteract what they want you to believe, which is that there's nothing to it, and we shouldn't waste any money, in their opinion, investigating it. That has been the overlining theme, although of late there has been an awful lot of money that has been spent and a lot of time as well out in front of God and everyone and behind closed doors. The UFO subject is a hot, hot topic on Capitol Hill, let me tell you, friends. And it remains so because the secrecy around it has been going on decade after decade, year after year, administration after administration. Almost every president has been asked about the UFO issue. Many have said that they are going to, you know, secure the release of all of the UFO files and the videos, the whole enchilada, when they take office. President Trump certainly has a golden opportunity to do so. He has stated that he will do so, although we have seen information be disclosed on some of the other parts of the government task force. We'll see if UFOs are actually disclosed upon or if it remains the jam on information, right, getting out. Because the truth embargo has been something that's been going on for quite some time now. I did find it that there was interesting that there was a development involving Lou Elizondo and Christopher Mellon returning to Capitol Hill. If you know those gentlemen's roles within the U.S. government, you might think that that is a big deal, as they returned for some closed-door meetings with several lawmakers, seemingly about the UFO subject. And, of course, this follows the appointment of whistleblower and former intelligence officer David Grush by Representative Eric Burleson to join his staff. So there's some things going on here, and wondering if this is a sign of further congressional action, if another hearing is going to be taking place this year, if we'll get any more disclosure. As I've said so often on the program, though, you are not going to find anything. You're not going to see a UFO if you are not looking up. UFOs sometimes do land. They do take people. Those are the minority. Most create a spectacle in the sky. You have to be looking up. Well, tonight's guests literally have their eyes to the sky from, oh, right about now, probably all night into the early morning hours. They are engineers. They're brothers. They track UFOs with high-tech equipment. They do so in a retrofitted RV. They are part of the Nightcrawler team, I would say. John and Jerry Tedesco, good evening. Welcome to the program.
1: Hello, Jeremy.
2: Hi, Jeremy. It's nice to be here.
0: It's good to have you here. Where are you both joining us from tonight?
1: We're both from Long Island. I'm in Holbrook area. Jerry's up in the Quorum area. And we're out east of the city, New York City. And I'm close to the shore on the south side. Gerald's close to the shore on the north side.
0: And, John, you're actually in the lab right now.
1: Yes. As I'm sitting here, I'm actually taking some data and recording our results from our last trip out.
0: All right. So how often does the Nightcrawler go out looking for UFOs?
1: So the research that we've been doing is it started about 3 years ago. And the first year we were conducting what we call phase one of the study. And we were out there at least once a week, sometimes twice a week. And, you know, we'd get out generally around 6 or 7 p.m. And we'd be conducting the research overnight through the morning hours till about 7 or 8 o'clock the next morning. So this is pretty much an all-night study. And, you know, we have various different pieces of equipment that are monitoring the skies. That data is recorded. And we basically go through it and make our comparisons from one piece of equipment to the other.
0: Whose idea was it to start doing this?
1: I think this was Jerry's idea.
0: Is that correct, Jerry?
2: Yeah, I mean, I was probably more involved in is putting together some of the methodologies. John was busy putting together the instruments themselves, and that's John's specialty is instrumentation. So we would develop a protocol, methodical protocol, try to eliminate all the prosaic explanations that might be, say, aircraft or biomass such as birds or bats or insects and balloons and kites, you name it. And once we eliminated the prosaics using an instrumented methods, then we would narrow it down to what we call the outliers, and those would be the areas where we would find our anomalies, and that's what we focus on.
0: Is it safe to say both of you have had an interest in UFOs for some time?
2: Oh, yeah. Yeah, since we were kids, right, John?
1: Yes. I mean, this is going back and, you know, probably to 7 or 8 years old at that time. You know, there was Leonard Nimoy is In Search Of. There was quite a few programs that were inspirational for us. You know, I like to read, and read, you know, various of book on Chariots of the Gods at the time, and you know, there was the book by John Fuller in UFO experience, and you know, a lot of research at the time. You know, we were following. There was a research done back in the 70s that we were quite interested in, and we followed some groups that were out there at the time, and I think that, you know, was basically our motivation or inspiration to challenge it.
0: All right, they're out in the Nightcrawler, which is a mobile UFO tracking laboratory. The Tedesco brothers with us tonight.
3: Into the paranormal.
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0: All right, I am Jeremy Scott. We're talking with a team of brothers tracking UFOs in a retrofitted RV. This is a high-tech tracking of UFOs. And I was asking them how they got started in this, if they had had a fascination with UFOs. Did you actually, any of you have experiences before you got started in this?
1: We had an incident. Maybe, you know, John, maybe you want to go into it. We had an incident when we were kids. We had a visitor. Maybe I'll start off. We had a visitor that visit. We were probably about, like John said, probably at that time, I don't know, 7 or 8 years old. But we had a visitor stop by the house. There's a stranger in a suit and a fedora hat. He had a black suit on. He said he was representing an exterminating company. And at the time, we had a girl next door that was a little older than us, was babysitting or staying with us at that time. He kind of invited himself in. He wanted to talk about a company called Slugabug, which was kind of weird to begin with. But he invited himself in, and we were kind of mesmerized by him. He started talking, and he sat down. He said he was kind of weary. He wanted to find if he could sit down in the kitchen or living room area. So he sat down with us. He started, he opened a hidden an attaché case that he opened up, and it was full of material about UFOs and ghosts and psychics like Edgar Casey. And he talked about, started talking about paranormal phenomena. He was talking about UFOs. He was talking about, he thought that we were very intuitive to this kind of stuff. And talked about future events. I remember a lot about the conversation. My brother, my older brother, Pat Pasquale, remembers a lot more than that. And most of the conversation centered around him. But it was just an odd thing. None of us remember what he looked like.
2: Yeah, that was the odd thing. It's nobody could remember. Not my other brothers, myself couldn't remember his attributes. So what his face looked like. We have no memory of that at all, which is kind of odd. None of us could remember exactly what he looked like, other than the fact that what Gerald said before, he was wearing a fedora hat and he was he had a suit on and tall gentleman, well spoken. And quite captivating.
1: Mm-hmm.
2: But he's certainly had our attention. And like Gerald says, he spoke about future events. He spoke about UFOs. I think at that time, I think that's probably what what instilled interest in UFOs for us personally.
1: Hmm. Yeah, this guy was weird. He left because the neighbor that was staying with us was starting to get uncomfortable, and she said their parents are going to be home soon. You should probably leave. So I said that's fine. So he walked himself out. When he went out the door, we looked out the door and window, and we didn't see him anymore. He just kind of vanished.
2: He kind of disappeared into the night.
1: Yeah. So it was just an odd thing, a strange night, and since that point on, my brother Pasquale he started going to the library. He started looking up psychics like Edgar Casey and UFOs. He was showing us the books. We were starting to get very interested in that material. And ever since then, we started reading anything we can read on the subject matter.
2: Mm-hmm.
0: So then how does it escalate to get an RV and we're going to travel around and look for them in the skies?
1: Well, there was a point that, of course, life takes over. We both became engineers, worked in various different technical areas in that respect. In July 21st, I think it was the July, June 25th, 2021, the ODNI released a report on UFOs. And the government was admitting that there were objects in the sky that they couldn't identify, and astronomer Avi Loeb had stepped up and said he was going to form the Galileo Project to look into this.
2: Yeah,
1: originally,
2: He was out of Harvard University. He was the astrophysicist in the department. I think he was also the leader.
1: Yeah, director of astrophysics there. So he was looking at interstellar objects. He decided to look at UFOs. We had already started building a we were designing a mobile platform because we wanted to do environmental surveys, look at Wi-Fi signals, look at the health effects of them. We wanted to study violent weather phenomena and some of the more exotic things like ball lightning, dark lightning, high potential lightning. There's a whole field of exotic electrical phenomena that goes with the weather. So that's something we were interested in doing. And we started building this mobile platform. There's actually two versions that I called it. This was the first one, and this was a bottom-up design that we did from blueprints all the way to the complete construction. It took us about a year. And we had loaded up with radar and hyperspectral equipment and you name it. So we got to a point where we were almost completing that, and Avi Loeb had announced what he wanted to do, look at UFOs. But he didn't really have a plan in place. He talked about using telescopes. So we reached out to him, and we mentioned that there's other ways to do it using a sensor platform. So he was intrigued, and some of his scientists decided to have a virtual meeting with us, which we did. They found it very very interesting, and they asked for our help in helping them set up a platform. So we assisted. We were invited into the Galileo project, Harvard's Galileo project, and we assisted their engineering team in developing that platform. And from that point on, we took two different tracks to Harvard. Harvard eventually built up their fixed platform. We had our mobile platform. We decided to go out and see what we can get on, see what kind of data we can collect on possible objects in the sky. We wanted to see if there was a certainty that they were actually out there. So we took this mobile laboratory or observation laboratory, and we went out there and we started scanning the skies off the coast.
2: Right. So the objective was to determine if an aerial phenomenon of an unknown nature existed over the coastal location, over a coastal location such as Long Island. And we chose Robert Moses State Park, which is the most southern point of Long Island, was to the south, and with the extent of the island, basically where we were staged, we staged our research was roughly about 55 miles from New York City, and roughly 45 miles from Montauk Point, which is of course the end of the island. And we chose this location because of its geographic area where there was extremely low light pollution. We had to secure permits for that area for an overnight research study. They generally, of course, close the parks down at between 8 and 10 o'clock, depending on who you are. If you're of course fishermen, and anyway, it's doing this a sky watch, there's specific permits for that. So we secured a research permit. We also had to secure a licensing for the use of radar, active radar on a mobile vehicle, which is not something that is generally done. Most of the radars being used, of course, they're marine-based radars on small boats and ships, and we wanted to use the same platform for our RV, the Nightcrawler.
0: Yeah. So here they are set up on the coast of Long Island in their RV, all this high-tech equipment, and they're out looking for UFOs. We're talking with John and Jerry Tedesco tonight on Into the Paranormal. I'm Jeremy Scott.
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4: Curcumin products on the market. 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The Mayo Clinic found that curcumin can decrease swelling and inflammation, has antioxidant properties, and research suggests that curcumin can prevent cancer, or at least slow the spread of cancer, and in many instances make chemotherapy more effective. It protects our healthy cells even from radiation. 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
8: This is Paranormal News. The largest organic molecules ever detected on Mars have been identified by NASA's Curiosity rover after drilling into a 3.7 billion-year-old lake bed. While this discovery does not confirm the existence of past life on Mars, it strengthens the possibility that the planet once had conditions suitable for life. According to researchers, these molecules could be remnants of biological processes or the result of non-biological chemical reactions. The findings also highlight the extraordinary preservation of organic matter in Martian rocks. Scientists are now pushing for future missions to the Red Planet to bring Martian samples back to Earth for more detailed analysis. I'm George Henry, Paranormal News.
16: The Pentagon now admits to having a program, listen to this, track UFOs.
17: Where it came from and what it was doing remain a mystery to the Pentagon, one of many.
18: We are tracking over a total of 650 cases.
19: We've prioritized about half of them to be of anomalous, interesting value.
20: Something passed over him and we didn't have any targets.
21: Two brothers use a mobile field lab called the Nightcrawler to collect data.
22: They're tracking UFOs.
23: You are cleared to maneuver as necessary. I left and right to avoid the UFO out there.
24: Oh, wow.
25: The thing was huge.
26: Oh, my God. What is that?
27: Well, got it!
28: Into the paranormal.
0: I am Jeremy Scott. They're out there. How do we find them? Here's the Tedesco brothers, John and Jerry, in their retrofitted RV, the Nightcrawler, out there searching for the data. So you were telling us about the process you had to go through, I guess, really to get rolling, so to speak.
2: Yes. And this is the radar itself was basically a primary detection methodology. We have hyperspectral cameras that we use, but the principal component was to use radar. Basically to, look out at the sky, out as far as 50 miles, basically a 50 mile radius, but mostly out on the coastal area, coastal region. That's where we concentrated our study, our research. So this research started back in the July of 2022. And, we weren't quite sure at that time, what it was that we were, exactly looking for. We wanted to, eliminate any kind of prosaic traffic or prosaic aerial devices, such as commercial traffic, biomasses, birds, bats, bugs, and that was challenging all in itself. The area that we conducted our research is not too far from a major airport, John F. Kennedy International Airport, which is roughly about 45 miles from our location to the west. So we concentrated our research more to the southeast, and it wasn't long before we realized that there was some aerial phenomena out there that had some unusual flight patterns, and the way to visualize it and the way to make this kind of determination, we actually had to use multispectral, hyperspectral cameras in order to do this. Lots of night vision goggles, night vision cameras, both with the image intensifier, passive and active, and color night vision as well. And what we saw early on was objects that looked like orbs, spheroids, which we determined by triangulation and distance measurements by using LIDAR to be anywhere between 2 and 4 meters in diameter. And they would present in such a way that sometimes you could see them visibly. They would come up as with a luminous property, a luminous spectral range from white, orange, red, blue, and sometimes change instantaneously from one color to the next. They seem to show some kind of a chromatic aberration. You'd see a color rendering around it, and these devices would be sometimes stationary for long periods of times. Other times they would move suddenly, instantaneously. We watched them move or meander back and forth across the coast, sometimes just dropping out of the sky and entering the water and submersing beneath the surface. This was ongoing. Some nights we would see maybe one or two. Other nights it would be quite a bit more.
0: Night you didn't see anything at all?
2: Yes, we've had enough of those too, where you'd go out there and and it would just basically
1: yes,
2: prosaic air traffic.
0: All right, so you've basically seen enough of these that you can separate an ordinary flight pattern versus what you were describing, an unusual flight pattern.
2: Exactly. And that was the challenge too. Airlines that are approaching an arrival or an approach to the airport, they go down a glide path. Sometimes they're in a holding pattern, and you'll see these halogen lights, and they're quite bright. They'll look stationary for periods of time, and then you'll see movement, and really depending on the direction of the aircraft, the travel, these lights would sometimes look like they would disappear. So we wanted to be able to basically differentiate that from anything that was something that would be more anomalous. And what we needed to do was get cameras that had optical zooms in excess of 30 times. We also needed the high resolution cameras with high frame rates, and these cameras also had to be extremely light sensitive. A lot of the cameras that we have, many of the cameras we have, are they're using Starvis sensors. They're called planetary cameras, sometimes referred to, which are extremely low light cameras. And like I said, we use a combination of image intensifiers, which are add-ons to the cameras, as well as passive means, which is using specialized Starvis sensors that are extremely extremely light sensitive and allow us to see into the near infrared.
1: I should probably elaborate what we mean by when we say hyperspectral cameras or multispectral cameras. We're talking cameras that could see beyond the visible spectrum. They'll go all over, see all the way into the infrared, from near an infrared to shortwave infrared to longwave infrared, and also up into the ultraviolet spectrum. So we're looking at the full optical range or the full electromagnetic spectrum as far as we can get it.

0: you know, we've had some assistance by with one donor who helped us out. Also, the same donor that got the Galileo project, or the Galileo Harvard University Galileo
1: project. All right, hold that thought. We'll be right back with John and Jerry Tedesco.
2: Considered by most, optimized curcumin is one of the few bioavailable and highly absorbable curcumin products on the market. Hi, I'm Dr. Mitch. Since most chronic diseases have inflammation, our optimized curcumin seems to be a perfect addition to any nutritional program. It makes sense to me that preventing or reducing inflammation is a key component to our overall health. The Mayo Clinic found that curcumin can decrease swelling and inflammation, has antioxidant properties, and research suggests that curcumin can prevent cancer, or at least slow the spread of cancer, and in many instances make chemotherapy more effective. It protects our healthy cells even from radiation. TotalWellness.com, where we help you to look good, feel good, and enjoy total wellness.
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3: 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I'm actually tired of doing all the phone numbers.
4: Okay.
3: Call now.
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3: Nice job.
4: Thanks.

0: Direct from the Nightcrawler tonight, it is a mobile UFO lab. Best way to describe it, I think. With its eye on the sky tonight, I'm Jeremy Scott, John and Jerry Tedesco. They are engineers. They are the ones behind the lab, designed it, built it, stocked it, had some help, financial help, obviously. This is expensive stuff. Give us an idea of what kind of technology you have on this thing.
1: So we're using two different primary radar systems. They're both put out a company called Furuno. There's a horizontal. There's two scan geometries. One's horizontal, which is typically what you find on boats and ships. These are both X band radar systems. X band or mid wave 3 centimeter beams. And we have one in the horizontal position, the other one is in the vertical position. We have one that'll scan 360 degrees across the horizon, and we have the vertical scanning system, which will scan upward into the atmosphere 180 degrees from north to south, and it'll scan up as high as 80,000 feet. If something crosses our path, you know, we can get a good profile as far as the midsection and a good return. The reason why we did that is because the marine-based radars are typically low altitude devices. We have some technologies we use with articulated arms to pitch the radar, pitch the antenna, to give us a little bit more in the way of altitude to extend it. But the combination of both the two scan geometries allows us to look at objects that may be somewhat difficult in one or the other radar system.

0: systems, the scanning systems. We also have millimeter wave radars, which are basically portable. Those are Doppler effect radars. They give us a range and velocity of the objects up to about 3 miles. They're portable handheld units. We have a number of cameras, from high zoom cameras, which have, you know, magnification ranges of up to 125 times. We also use the near-infrared cameras, the night vision cameras, some with image intensifiers, others that are active sensors that are extremely low light, color as well. We use higher order detectors for higher energy ionizing radiation, which is using Geiger-Muller counters, typical Geiger counters, for measuring the alpha, beta, gamma, X-ray, cosmic, anything that can, you know, that's in the atmosphere. And especially with CME events, lately we're getting a lot of the coronal mass ejections, and we're measuring those levels, those peak levels. So of course we don't want that to be an outlier for what we're trying to do. So of course we look at the NOAA sites. We have various different applications. It's ADS-B. We're looking at air traffic. We're looking at we use Mara apps to look at marine traffic, just shipping traffic out there. We use buoy data to determine sea heights, weather conditions out there. We have meteorological equipment because we're very interested in, of course, the cloud heights, so the what they call the cloud-based altitudes. This is a good indicator of an object's height. Obviously, if it's embedded within the cloud layer, this is something you wouldn't see. So just below the cloud layer, we have a good indication as far as its altitude from our position. And also helps us to get a range and characterize its size and dimensions. We use shortwave infrared camera systems. We have shortwave infrared detectors, which are extremely sensitive. We use longwave infrared, which is the forward-looking infrared, the FLIR systems, which will look at thermal signatures. And again, this is a camera system that uses an optical lens system. We try not to use anything that's got digital magnification, because we lose a lot of the image data. We also have a number of ultrasonic sensors, which are instantaneous detectors, specifically looking at the ultraviolet in the A range, ultraviolet B, and ultraviolet C. And the ultraviolet C becomes really important because this is an area where we have a wavelength of between 194 to 264 nanometers. And anything that's producing a plasma in the atmosphere or a coronal discharge, an electrical discharge, would produce a wavelength an ultraviolet signature at the wavelength of somewhere around 200 nanometers.
1: We're also using acoustic listening devices and spectrum analyzers as well. Right. Listening, of course, for determining if there's any kind of transmissions, RF transmissions, acoustic listening devices for sounds, even for aircraft, man-made aircraft. We want to hear the sound of a turbofan or if it's prop-driven or if it's rotor or a rotor-driven like helicopter. So that becomes important. So.
0: Right. And it's the whole issue with the drone flap that we've recently had. We use a millimeter wave radar, which are small portable radars with limited range. They're roughly around 1 mile for an object the size of a car, and a little bit more than that, up to about 3 miles for something the size of a large airliner. What differentiates this particular radar system from any other type of detection is that if there is a Is there, if there is a fan or a prop or something like that that that's rotating, especially on a drone, we'll actually hear those Doppler changes. We'll hear those Doppler sounds. So this is the way to identify those particular that particular aerial device from an airliner or a jet or something else, or even biomass to some extent.
2: Right, because part of the identification process is the ruling out, right, of certain things.
0: Yes, that's extremely important. And the we wrote a book back in February of 2023, and I would say, you know, the good 30% of the book has to do with identification of prosaics. And that was our primary focus initially when we started, was to be able to identify an aircraft out of the airport, you know, that's in a flight, an arrival flight pattern. We wanted to identify the spectral signatures of the lighting systems. So we have broad-based, spectral devices as well, electronic spectral cameras. And we're actually looking at those particular signatures. So if it's a manufactured light, a man-made manufactured light, especially halogen or if it's a LED light, they have unique signatures. You know, so even at a great distance, we can identify, something that is using a manufactured lighting system.
2: So you're taking readings, but you're also able to take videos and pictures of UFOs. And so the question, I guess, are more of a tease as we wrap up this hour and get ready for our second hour, is have you actually captured videos or pictures of what we could say is a UFO?
1: Yes, we have. Actually, we have several of them. So we actually started showing them on some of the podcasts we were on. I think anybody, if you went on YouTube and typed in Tedesco Brothers, you'll probably see a lot of the podcasts and sure. The quite a few of them we do show the videos that we took on some of the video, a lot of the video data.
0: Right, and a lot of that is on a Google Drive. I believe we have over 70 particular video shots we have at various different camera systems. We also have quite a few still images as well.
2: Fantastic. 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More to come with John and Jerry Tedesco. It's Nightcrawler, Eye on the Sky, the name of their book. Their website is nightcrawlereyeonthesky.org, and also their Facebook group by that same name. More to come. I'm Jeremy Scott. Into the paranormal. We'll continue.
3: Facebook, X, Instagram, Threads. Yeah, we're on them all. 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
8: The wind getting stronger. I'm Lisa Lacerra, Fox News. As a nor'easter roars up the Atlantic coast, millions will be impacted by heavy rains, high winds, and there could be power outages. Fox Weather's Bob Van Dillen is in Manasquan, New Jersey.
9: It's a moderate flood right now. Tomorrow morning's high tide expected to be a major flood, and we haven't seen that in years. And the reason why, this coastal storm, it's moving up across the Jersey Shore overnight tonight, deepening as it does, strengthening. And one problem is, there's a huge area of high pressure sitting over Quebec, acting like a wall, like a block. Can't go past it. What does it do? It retrogrades back into New Jersey by Sunday morning, kind of rains itself out through Sunday afternoon, but that means more flooding over the next few days.
8: That's, of course, Manasquan, New Jersey. 8 counties in New Jersey and New York City under a state of emergency. Forecasters say wind gusts of up to 65 miles per hour expected on Cape Cod and the islands. Preparations underway in Hawaii's Big Island as Hurricane Nolo bears down. Forecasters say as much as 15 inches of rain and 50-mile-per-hour wind gusts are expected. The conflict in Iran, part of the conversation during a state visit from the Chinese leader.
10: President Trump says he and Chinese President Xi Jinping did talk about the war in Iran during the 3-day state visits, along with the economy, trade, and AI.
11: America is very happy about this visit, and I'm sure China is very happy also. Great things for both countries, and it's been just very, very productive.
10: China is a top buyer of Iranian oil and has been accused of providing satellite imagery to the IRGC. Presidents Trump and Xi will see each other at least twice more this year at a November summit in China and the G20 in Miami in December.
8: Fox's Jared Halpern at the White House. The Trump administration's canceled nearly $1 billion in funding for immigrant services and diversity-focused initiatives already approved by Congress. 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
8: Deaths of two college students in Mississippi bring scrutiny over products allegedly containing an extract that's widely unregulated.
15: Deaths of two University of Mississippi students are being investigated as possible overdoses as police found packages of products claiming to contain the extract kratom near the bodies. But an industry group is pushing back on public criticism of the extract, saying the products found might have been manipulated, considering the lack of FDA regulation.
16: And please, for the media, do not write the conclusion before the laboratory writes the report. All of us want answers.
15: Mac Haddow with the American Kratom Association. Proponents of the extract claim in proper doses it can bring pain relief and mood stabilization. Eben Brown, Fox News.
8: Two arrests have been made in that case. Social media platform X is facing fines from regulators in Europe.
17: The European Union's regulator, the European Commission, says it will defend its fines of about $137 million. It has accused social media platform X of breaching its digital regulations. Elon Musk is fighting to have his case dismissed, and the U.S. Justice Department has filed an application to support X. Regulators claim X's blue check marks break rules because they involve deceptive design practices and could expose users to scams and manipulation. The Justice Department says if the fine is upheld, it may have significant implications for U.S. online platforms and other companies providing digital services in the EU. Nico Solda, Fox News.
8: Volkswagen says it's recalling nearly 3 million Volkswagen and Audi vehicles made between 2017 and 2024 as precautionary measure because the failure of a screw could cause a loss of steering. Germany's Motor Vehicle Agency says there have been no known incidents or accidents related to the issue. I'm Lisa Lacerra. This is Fox News.

golden egg, but have you heard of her sister? The goose that brewed the perfect ale. She took to the skies with her handcrafted microbrews and spread the word across the Lake Sunapee region, one satisfied customer at a time. She won national recognition for her ales, but remained true to her home, nestled next to Kearsarge Mountain in New London, powering her microbrew with the rays of the sun. The goose that brewed the perfect ale. 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Visit her house of ales, food, and friends, and become part of the tale that will be written for the ages. At the Flying Goose Brew Pub, just off exit 11 on I-89. 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

0: I'm just thinking I'd love to do the show one night from the Nightcrawler. Sitting out there as the sky is darkening, the stars are coming out. Maybe you can hear the sound of crickets. And away we go, and we broadcast the show, and we see what happens. Hey, that rhymed. Away we go and broadcast the show. Tonight we are talking of Nightcrawler, Eye on the Sky, with John and Jerry Tedesco, who've got this mobile lab that they have tricked out, this RV loaded with all sorts of gadgets and gadgets in order to gather the necessary data on UFOs, compare it to the publicly available data on other aviation activity, and come to some sort of conclusion on what they are dealing with. And they do it through some of these electronic readings and also through video and photos. So as far as the videos are concerned, what sorts of things do you guys have on film, so to speak?
1: Okay, so some of our better videos, we actually have a we have a video of a triangular formation of spherical objects that we noticed were out there probably just before 12 midnight. We were setting up, this is when we were setting up the Nightcrawler out there with some of the equipment on the outside. We noticed this on our central monitor, which can view the environment in both visible and near infrared. And we saw these objects were showing up in the infrared. They weren't visible at all, but they showed up in the infrared. And they were sitting off the shoreline, hovering not far above the ocean surface, but they were in a fixed position. They were in a formation that looked like a scalene triangle. But on each of the points of that triangle, there was a luminous spherical object that would be hovering out there. And those were out there for about 45 minutes before they disappeared. They dispersed and disappeared. We have another one with a video over off the shoreline as well of another spherical object loaded a water line. It was casting a reflection on the water. It was changing its elevation periodically, and also it was revolving. So as it was changing its spin rate, the faster it spun, the brighter the luminosity we would get. And this, when it slowed down, the luminosity would decrease. And this was out there maybe in an hour, maybe a little longer before it also disappeared. We had a few of these. We had another object emerging with another

0: was a polyhedral shaped object. It looked like a multi-sided, multi-flat-sided, almost like a disco ball, rotating. And it was ascending up towards a cloud, and as it approached that cloud, another object, it was emerging behind that cloud, and the two of them actually conjoined together, and they both connected, revolved in the same direction, and then disappeared.
1: Right, they seem to synchronize. So they, we're assuming at that point, being that they were extremely close, and the fact that these two light masses seem to have converged and synchronized rotation. They were rotating independently. Once synchronized, they merged. The light intensity was twice the intensity of a single object. And the size was twice the size of a single object. Both objects went vertical up into the cloud layers and disappeared. And this is something. This is recorded. Might also say that the object itself, both objects, appeared to be glinting as if there was a reflective side, and the glint itself was a polyhedral shape. They also had a chromatic change around them, which was would basically go from blue to red, depending on whether the rotation was toward the observer or away from the observer. As the rotation moved toward the observer, it would blue shift, and red shift as it rotated away from the observer. So this is something that we started to look at in much more detail, and of course this is something that we've written a paper on recently, called Understanding Mystique, Long Delay Echoes, and we believe that this is some kind of a propulsion system, something along the lines of an Alcubierre drive. We think the principles are the same. We believe that this is the same gravitational lensing that is producing this lighting effect, which is also seems to be interfering with radio waves, heat signatures, LIDAR as well, in the infrared, and even under emissions of infrared lighting systems or torch lights, where the beam is actually truncated at times and is distorted along the axes of these objects. So this is something that I think it's for us it's more than speculation. We actually do believe that this is some kind of a gravitational lensing or a gravitational field around these objects.
2: Right, because they have to get from point A to point B, and so you're talking about the propulsion system of some of these craft. What was the name of the drive?
1: It's called an Alcubierre drive. It was I believe it was a Nigel Alcubierre back in '79 that wrote a paper about it, and the drive was basically a means of basically compressing the space-time in front of it and expanding it behind. So you get that. That's the compression causes the blue shift, according to his theories, and the stretching causes red shift behind it.
0: Yeah, basically, so you would compress space-time in front of the craft, so it would fall forward by you're expanding space-time in the back of the craft to also push it in that direction. So it'd be instantaneously, it would instantly move from one point to another point by bending space-time, basically. It's a type of warp drive.
1: Right, and this is something that the lensing itself, the distortion or propagation or interference patterns produced by these objects, we've been monitoring over a 3-year period. We've been measuring this stuff, and what we've done is we've actually looked at the light emissions from it, from the objects, through spectral analysis. We've also looked at the radar returns from our X-band radars, our marine-based radars. And whenever these objects are in the line of sight of the scanner, the radar, the line of sight, basically, you know, using a large ship as a reference, that ship might be out there 15 miles, 20 miles. The object just before the ship in that line of sight, in that path, that radar path, is causing some odd interference patterns and propagation issues, which in some cases are long delay echoes.
3: Right.
1: And these echoes tend to come back, milliseconds, sometimes seconds later.
2: John and Jerry Tedesco, our guest tonight.
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0: The name of the vehicle's the Nightcrawler, and it's out there looking for UFOs, particularly around the coast off of Long Island, New York. And it's been out there for a couple of years now. Although, guys, you didn't intend to be doing it this long, did you?
1: No, we actually planned to only do maybe a 3 to 6 month study. But being the kind of things we were seeing, and then we also evolved our equipment as was needed to get a better make better observations of these things.
2: Right, and based upon some of the instrumented data that we've been getting back, we realized that there was a lack of understanding as far as what we were looking at, and we wanted to understand a little bit more about some of the issues or the interference patterns we've been getting, some of the interesting phenomena around the object itself, its distortion of light. It's odd propagations of light and radio waves around it. This is something that we're looking at a little bit closer now, using specific radio techniques and spectrum analyzers, to try to get an understanding as far as, you know, what it is that we're seeing out there. We've been presented also with, law enforcement videos of objects that are basically presenting the same way pretty much all over the island, and we've seen this even at many other locations. Folks that have volunteered some of their videos and of some odd behaviors, and everything looks like pretty much a lot of the videos look like the images. The videos look like what we've been getting out here at Robin Moses State Park.
1: You know, a lot of similar characteristics or similar properties.
0: So, tell us about the park. You were talking about the area before, but have there been a history just in general of sightings around there?
1: Yeah, Long Island has a rich history of UFO sightings. And it dates back probably a few decades. One of the most popular ones was the story of this. It was called the South Haven UFO crash, and it was the belief that something came down in a park towards eastern Long Island and sheared off the tops of some trees and landed in that area. There was talk that there was power failures around the area. There was a lot of witnesses who said they saw a luminous object go down in there. The official stories was they talked mentioned this, a possible satellite, but they never followed up. There was never any evidence of that, and there was also some activity from Brookhaven National Laboratory, which had a fire brigade that responded. Usually they respond in incidents where the material's radioactive. They might call into Brookhaven National Laboratory. So it was interesting. It was it's still kind of a mystery today about what actually went down there, but the story lasted since the early 90s.
2: Right, and BNL, Brookhaven National Laboratory, has its own hazmat team that responded to the fire out there. Whether or not there was actually any radioactivity or radioactive emissions out there.
1: There was a group in there called LUFON. It was the Long Island UFO Network. They had actually went out there with Geiger counters, and they said that some of the trees had higher levels of where they were sheared. Some of the trees that were sheared off had higher levels of radiation, higher than the background.
2: Yeah, well, this is alleged, I guess, at this point. You know.
0: So, would you say that the evidence has been, interesting enough to keep you doing this much more longer than you anticipated?
2: Yes, I think this. I think there's a lot more. There's a lot more to look at. It's basically it's a data gathering mission now. It's with the research. It's trying to get a better understanding as far as what it is that's presenting itself in such a way that these folks are seeing this stuff. There have been airline pilots and so forth that have also observed objects over the water coming in over the island.
1: That's something that corroborates. For us, it was positive because it corroborates the things we were seeing. There've been reports by airline pilots claiming to see spheres of light hovering above the ocean in the area where we were seeing them. There were lights, spheres in pairs that would last maybe 15, 20 minutes, and then they would disappear one after the other. But that's very similar to the kinds of things we were seeing.
0: So, based on your experience, how do you go about gathering data, and then what happens with that data?
2: So the data, right now, it's the data is collected in a database. It's being reviewed by some federal agencies. There's also, we have areas where the public can view the video files as well. Take a look at the images, the videos that we've collected. Some of the instrumented data.
1: And all our data is documented in these two papers that we had written. It's also documented on a third. On there's another couple of papers that also mention our work. I see Dr. Kevin Canute's paper. I'm trying to remember the title of it. It just came out.
0: As far as the data collection process, is it just the two of you? I mean, you go out in the RV and you get set up, and it takes a while to get the equipment ready. Do you have research partners?
1: We have research assistants that help us out there.
2: Yeah, and
1: it depends on everybody's schedule. I mean, most on a good night we'll have maybe 4 to 5 people together out there, researchers.
2: Right, and we want to give also a shout out to those volunteers that do spend their time out there. They're not getting paid for this, but they're out there. They spend many hours, and of course it helps me out. It's I've been dealing with some health issues as well, and I can't get around as well as I used to. So this helps us gather up some of that data that I simply can't do.
1: Mm-hmm. Yeah, and definitely it's a lot of work to set up all the equipment.
2: Oh, yeah.
1: So we have well-trained research technicians out there, field technicians.
0: You got to do a little bit of calibration, I'm guessing, with certain pieces of gear before they're ready to go, that sort of thing.
2: Yes. Yes, every piece of equipment is calibrated before we start. Once we start up the radars, we go through clutter control, clutter settings, atmospheric, ground level clutter. We go through an alignment procedure with that. We're looking at the angles of the radome. Everything's marked down. We do a survey, a site survey out there. We're actually looking at the areas around using rangefinders. We're looking at the cloud-based data. We're looking at the weather data, so that's recorded on a regular basis. We're also looking at other conditions as well. We're looking at the NOAA site. We're looking at, if there's something else that's external, especially CME events. Something that can produce an impulse, a radio frequency impulse, or an ionized radio, ionized energy, ionized radiation, that can sometimes can take down the equipment, depending on how significant that that CME event is, especially an X-class flare, which I think. I think we recorded one just a few days ago, which was
0: really I had seen that there was another one. This is a solar cycle 25, of course. Oh, we'll ask you about that when we come back. I'm more with John and Jerry Tedesco tonight. Nightcrawler, Eye on the Sky is their team. More to come. I'm Jeremy Scott.
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0: This is Paranormal News. As auroras illuminated the Alaskan sky last week, two rockets were launched for study as part of the AWESOME mission, for short. Here's Mark Condy, professor of physics at the University of Alaska Fairbanks Geophysical Institute, as the rockets were set to launch.
1: So the real question that AWESOME is looking at is how the aurora mixes and disturbs Earth's upper atmosphere.
0: The rockets released vapor tracers that painted the sky with mesmerizing colors as they pierced through the vibrant auroras. Scientists were able to track atmospheric winds and the movement of charged particles in real time. They hoped to gain deeper knowledge that could enhance our ability to forecast and mitigate potential disruptions caused by geomagnetic storms. I'm George Henry, Paranormal News.
2: Unidentified anomalous phenomena, or UAP.
3: What is this?
2: That can't be identified as an aircraft or known natural occurrence.
22: Hundreds and hundreds of people have seen these things.
25: It's a UFO.
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26: Major sighting here.
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28: The U.S. is in possession of UAP technologies, as are some of our adversaries.
29: This is a real event. It is the most important event in the history of mankind.
30: The truth is far stranger than we'd like to believe. You're headed somewhere between the paranormal and abnormal. Into the paranormal.
31: Sometimes that is the case, right? As they say, don't discount it just because it is odd or it is strange. Sometimes there's more than meets the eye, and that is requiring you to go off the beaten path, which is what this show is all about, somewhere between the paranormal and the abnormal. Yes, indeed. I am Jeremy Scott, and our guest tonight of Nightcrawler, Eye on the Sky, is John and Jerry Tedesco. They travel in this RV to UFO events, get out their equipment, and see what they can record. And it's not always UFOs that they record. They get other stuff as well. I wanted to ask you about the, the Gabreski Airport in particular. Did you get a report of some activity out there?
32: Yes. Actually, the Gabreski Airport is in West Hampton on Long Island. They had reported four drone-like incursions over four different time periods. On the fourth incursion, there was a report of eyewitnesses seeing 17 objects in and around the airport. And we actually responded a couple of months ago. We went out there, brought our equipment, and we tracked the skies there for a little while.
33: Right, and we were interviewed by News Nation at that time. Mm-hmm.
32: Yes.
33: You know, News Nation was out there covering the story, and we did
31: this
33: get
31: was
33: some
31: during the drone wave.
32: Yes, exactly. Yeah, I think this was in January.
31: So right but at the tail end of it, actually.
32: Yeah, it still was going on throughout January. People still reporting them today, but higher in certain areas and less in other areas.
33: Yeah, and we've observed some of those objects ourselves, over the island, and some of them remain stationary for long periods of time. Sometimes the flight behaviors are odd. The typical air traffic, the air flows, traffic patterns going into the airports are very different. And, those are the oddities that we look at. And, once in a while, like in our case, we've recorded, at this point, it was 12 specific drones, drone-like objects. And we call them drone-like because we simply don't know what they are.
32: Yeah, we actually had one that was stationary for about an hour before it started moving, and then it moved off in one direction, probably at the speed of a small plane, maybe 120, 130 miles per hour.
31: Okay, so throughout the time you guys have been out there, have you seen different kinds of objects? Were the objects changing during the drone wave, or were they the same objects you were seeing all other nights?
33: We see several different kinds of objects. Two main types we see these spherical objects or orb-like objects. And then is the drone-like, these drones or drone-like objects, because they usually have their, you'll see a light in the sky, but it'll have a flash. It'll have something off to the periphery of it that's flashing, almost looking like a navigation light. The drone-like, they behave sort of like drones, but they're larger. They can loiter for longer periods of time in stationary positions. They could go a lot higher. They can. They're very difficult to track. You don't see them most of the time. You don't see them very well on even thermal imaging, which is unusual. And then these spherical objects that we've been seeing out there, they tend to change their spectral range. They're most of the time they're in the infrared, and we don't see them visibly. Occasionally, they'll increase the luminosity. We'll see it in the visible range, but most often we'll see it in the within an infrared spectrum.
3: We've also recorded two cylindrical objects as
33: yes.
3: well,
33: mm-hmm.
3: and what seemed to be in the flight. You know, the if you look at the flight patterns over JFK Airport, we were tracking an airliner coming into the airport on arrival, and we just so happened to capture an object that looked like a cylinder, a white cylinder. Moving either just below or just past the airliner, which seemed to be at the same focal point.
31: Right.
33: And it was moving at a pretty rapid clip, a very rapid rate, but faster than the airliner was moving.
3: Yeah, I would say that at that point they looked like they were doing like 600 knots, 670 knots.
31: Is yeah. that fast?
3: Yeah. I mean, most airliners, I mean, they can do, 500 knots, 550 knots, maybe a little bit more. I mean, this object, low to the ground, relatively, and it's doing over 600 knots.
31: Interesting. Appreciate that perspective. So, have the drones, lessened, I guess? Are there fewer of them out there? And do you guys have any theory on what those actually were? I mean, you were out there, looking at the skies. We were just sitting back here reading the internet.
33: Yeah. We're seeing less of them today. Occasionally, we'll see one here and here or there. But during that drone flap that. I mean, they say New Jersey, but it was throughout the entire Northeast. Connecticut was seeing them. Long Island, it was over Long Island. They were being seen in Maryland, Virginia, and pretty much all over.
3: Right,
33: yeah, all over the Northeast, yeah, and so somewhere in some of the South.
3: And back in November of 2022, we were observing these drone or drone like objects. Occurring simultaneously with the orbs.
33: Yeah.
3: We were looking at the orbs that, like Gerald said before, they present themselves mostly in the infrared, very low light spectrum, infrared spectrum. And the drones, once we're visualizing both, one with the night vision cameras and looking at these drones, which are quite visible at times, these drone-like, they seem to have spotlights or headlights on these other objects, on these spheres, these spheroids, almost like a surveillance type operation.

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0: All right, it's a Nightcrawler. Eye on the Sky. An unprecedented field research study of UAPs on New York's Long Island coast. So there's a body of water there. Have you guys seen USOs, submersible or submerged objects that go in and out of the water?
1: Yes. We most of the time we saw these objects, they always seem to be around the water. But most of the ones we saw, we would see them hovering low over the water or actually sitting on top of the water.
2: Yeah, and they would at times we'd see them. They appeared to submerge below the ocean surface as well.
1: Yeah, it was a few instances. Yeah,
2: and that's interesting that you're of course bringing that up because this is we'd like to go into a phase three study where we want to put the main focus on USOs. getting out there either on a barge or a small boat. And using advanced sonar equipment, to look beneath the water surface, using omni-sonar, rotational sonar, side scan sonar systems, and, remotely operated, vehicles. But this is something that, is in the planning stages at this point, and we're looking, of course, for donation support for that kind of research.
0: But you think it's possible that there could be these vessels going in and out of the water there?
2: We believe that that's where they're coming from.
1: There seems to be quite a few reports in association with the ocean,
2: right? Especially in the deep water trenches. Richard Dolan has getting written quite a bit of material on objects that are seen just off the shorelines.
1: He just published a book on that, USOs, which is he did a good job and quite a bit of research on it.
2: Yeah, fantastic job on it. Mm-hmm.
0: Is it sometimes the case that these objects do not appear on radar?
2: Yes, that's something that's been challenging.
1: There are times when we can track the object moving on radar. Other times they may be intermittent, and then there have been occasions where we don't see them on radar. We may see them using the hyperspectral camera equipment, but not on radar.
2: Right, and there may be several reasons for that. The physical size for one thing.

0: So it could be, you know, the form of propulsion system, if it's using, it's a warp drive, or if it's, you know, it's bending, you know, gravitational lensing and bending space-time around it, that can cause the energy levels of a radar pulse to be absorbed, to a point, where it, there is no return. And some of these returns could be, propagated in, directions that do not come back to the antenna. They don't reflect the same way. They're propagated out within a distorted interference pattern.
1: The other possibility is that some of the objects we see are these cube-like or polyhedral objects. And if they're multi-sided, you've got these multi-flat-sided surfaces and this thing's rotating, it almost has a almost like a stealth aircraft effect, where it has these bends actually will deflect the radar waves in different directions, instead of getting a good reflection back to the transmitter.
2: You guys believe you caught an X-class solar flare on video, was it, last week?
0: Yeah, well, the X-class solar flare turned up on our instruments. We had significant magnetic field changes. We had spikes in the ionizing radiation, which were quite a bit over normal background radiation, which is typically at sea level is anywhere between 10 and 30 counts per minute. We had significant shifts in that, and it's all attributed to CME events.
2: Interesting. Yeah, there was that 1.1 that came in on March 28th. Certainly, we've seen much more powerful solar flares, but that's still nothing to sneeze at. That'll still cause some things to go astray, as it obviously did with some of your instruments. Well, guys, we really appreciate you coming on the program. I mean, how can folks help you if they want to donate to, you know, make sure you've got fuel in the tank to get to the next stop or whatever the case happens to be. Give them your contact information.
1: Yeah, that's one of the big things is operating costs. So we have a website, John.
0: The domain name of the website is Nightcrawler, all one word, NightcrawlerEyeOnTheSky.org. NightcrawlerEyeOnTheSky.org. And there's an area there where, even small donations can be made towards operating expenses, keeping us out there. And of course, you know, moving towards a phase three, where we can, start looking at the USOs as well. We believe that there's a significant amount of data that we can gather in that domain.
2: Mm-hmm. All right, guys. If you ever see anything out there that you think necessitates an immediate emergency appearance on my program, please message me, and we'll move heaven and earth to get you on the program.
0: Absolutely.
2: All right, certainly. Guys. Thanks. All right, I appreciate it as well. Nightcrawler, Eye on the Sky. It's a book. It's the website. There's the Facebook group. If you need the direct links, we've got them up on the website as well. So you can just find it in the episode link for this program. By the way, if you happen to see a UFO, you should not freak out and lose your sense or your common sense. You should, there are some things that you can do in order to make sure that you're adequately recording the information that you might need should you want to make a report. And that is that you need to know when it happened, so the date and the time, where it happened, the location, and how long it lasted. Do not wait in reporting this. Do so right away. Make sure that you indicate the size and the color and the shape, any effects that you may have observed, that the objects were exhibiting, or perhaps effects on the environment. And also, it's important to note any changes that may have happened to other objects around the area. Those are all good things to do. By the way, for my friend James Clarkson, he hands out this booklet, What to Do If You See a UFO. And, of course, pictures and videos of the event is always encouraged. I saw this story earlier today, friends. I had to share it with you. And trust me, we will definitely talk about this at another date and time. But to whet your appetite, from the Daily Mail, they report on a document that has been declassified by the CIA. In the headline, they call it a revenge massacre. And here's how it goes down. There was a flying saucer that came down over the Soviet military in Serbia about 35 years ago, and troops fired upon it and shot down the flying saucer. So here's the downed wreckage, and out come five aliens. They climb out of the wreckage, and right before everyone's eyes, they combine themselves into a single creature, explode into a burst of intense energy, and 23 soldiers in the immediate vicinity are turned into solid rock. It's said to be a horrific revenge on the part of extraterrestrial creatures for being fired upon. If you still think it's a good idea to shoot down a UFO, you might think otherwise. Not quite sure what to make of it. It is a summary of a top secret file acquired by U.S. intelligence agencies. And we'll have a chance to dissect it further down the road. Good night. God bless everyone. We'll talk to you next time. Somewhere between the paranormal and the abnormal, I'm Jeremy Scott.
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1: Curcumin products on the market. Hi, I'm Dr. Mitch. Since most chronic diseases have inflammation, our optimized curcumin seems to be a perfect addition to any nutritional program. It makes sense to me that preventing or reducing inflammation is a key component to our overall health. The Mayo Clinic found that curcumin can decrease swelling and inflammation, has antioxidant properties, and research suggests that curcumin can prevent cancer, or at least slow the spread of cancer, and in many instances make chemotherapy more effective. It protects our healthy cells even from radiation. 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
2: 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I'm actually tired of doing all the phone numbers.
3: You okay.
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2: Nice job.
3: Thanks.

0: Return conversation with Chad Muhlenberg. He's joining us from Florida. He is a United States Army military veteran, served in Iraq, and it was an hour-long gunfight, outnumbered 10 to 1. Fortunately, everybody survived. We'll talk about that in a few moments. When he came home, he joined the St. Paul, Minnesota Police Department. The men under his leadership were physically fine, but many of them, including himself, struggle with some mental health issues, which we'll talk about a little bit later on. He is one of the movers and shakers right now for Storm Training Group. 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Chad, I don't think anything can quite prepare, I know for me, for the violence and trauma, and I can't even begin to wrap my head around the gunfight that you went through in Iraq and being outnumbered. I know it's a situation, you do what you got to do, but the after effects can be as devastating for me, I would think, as the incident itself. Am I correct there?
1: Yeah, it was a real challenge psychologically. I think that, you know, the training obviously was something that helped to prepare us. And there was ways that maybe would be counterintuitive in how that played out. But definitely the training and then the camaraderie, similar to what I'm sure you experienced with the Baltimore Police Department. But having those, in this case, those soldiers by my side, who we went through that together, and at least that was an experience that we'd shared. Because it's hard to find people to relate to, especially when you come back and transition into the regular world.
0: Yeah, well, that could be a conversation in of itself. Number one, I don't get along with a whole lot of people. So I try to be nice. I try to be civil all the time. But if it's not my voice, I'll give you an example. I was walking my dog this morning, and the next door neighbor said, "Oh, by the way, I sent somebody to your house." And they said they were scared of you. Like, what? I said, my voice is harsh, and I try to measure that. I try to temper. And if that doesn't, then my face gets in the way. So it's one or the other. It's going to get me.
1: That's right. Yeah, sometimes the way you communicate or the way you process things as a police officer or a soldier, it doesn't always blend in every social situation the way that you might like.
0: No, it doesn't. And I want to get back to the Iraq thing. So you've got literally a no joke life or death situation going on. And it's not just your life. It's the lives of the comrades, that the colleagues, and your subordinate officers and agents and Army veterans. So you've got a tremendous amount of responsibility, and you're calling the shots. You're in control.
1: Yeah, I mean, this was a real handful to deal with. You know, it started out similar to what a complex attack in Iraq at the time looked like. It was a roadside bomb, an improvised explosive device. And from there was follow-on small arms fire. And this just built, the event built. And what was different is that the enemy was maneuvering on us in the same way that we see with an American military force. And like you said, literally we're talking about something like a 10 to 1 ratio. It was communicated to me after the fact that these were between 90 and 150 enemy fighters that we were up against as a 16-man element.
0: And when we say a 16-man element and you're severely outnumbered, you also have a very limited supply of ammunition. So I once that's out, you're kind of like dead in the water.
1: That's right. We, you know, fortunately, going back to training again, we understood how to sustain our rate of fire. We understood how to transition to different weapon systems, cross-level ammunition. But the extreme stress that this is, you know, you can imagine as this gunfight unfolds, these soldiers are moving, they're maneuvering closer and closer until they're in the ditches next to the trucks. This was an extraordinarily intense scenario. And honestly, it's hard. It's nothing short of a miracle that we came through that without significant physical injuries.
0: And we'll talk about some of the mental injuries in a moment. Look, there's a movie I grew up watching, and it's Rambo. And I believe it's a good movie a lot of ways. But I don't believe in the portrayal that they give, that Hollywood likes to give, of military veterans and people that suffer from, and I'm air quoting, PTSD, that were not all killers. And we talked about earlier, how are you doing now? And I really believe that it's a scenario of I went through abnormal things and I reacted normally to them. But I'm not the threat that people think of when you think of PTSD. I'm not a violent person. Would you describe yourself the same way?
1: Absolutely. And just to add to that, you know, I always wanted to be a police officer. My experience in the military, I think, really helped me, prepared me to be a police officer. It doesn't mean I didn't, I mean, I had all kinds of challenges, but many of the things that I needed to be able to do to be good at the one job, I was prepared and I had the benefit of the experience from that other job prior to that.
0: Well, when I was a rookie, and there's a term again, when I was a rookie police in Baltimore, I was trained by a lot of Vietnam combat veterans, and they were no joke. They didn't play around. And they were really good about things like respect and other things, but they were really big on officer safety and staying alive. But they want to make sure you treated people the way they're supposed to be treated. And we had a few command staff that were Korean War veterans, but those, I think that something unique about combat veterans adds itself really well to police work. And a lot of people don't seem to see that.
1: Yeah, I think you're right. It, just because someone is capable of violence or experiences violence, it doesn't mean that you're more predispositioned to behaving in a way that's inappropriate. I think the military really teaches discipline and communication, and these things can really benefit you in becoming a better police officer, or just a better citizen in general.
0: We talk about all these things they train you for, but, and this is, I'm going to ask you in form of a question, do they train you sufficiently for the aftermath? How do you become the person you want to be afterwards?
1: You know, I think great strides have been made there. We had a pretty sophisticated and planned out, what do they call it? Like a, when we returned home, a reintegration program. So they didn't just leave us out there. I think that's a lesson learned. You referred to the Vietnam era veterans, and I think there was definitely room for improvement, to say the least, on the way that veterans were treated decades ago. But I think nowadays there's much more of an influence, or there's much more of a an effort to help out soldiers as they transition from combat back into regular society.
0: Now, after your tour of duty in the military, you decided, and some would say this is a great idea, some people not so much, you decided you want to become a St. Paul, Minnesota police officer. And I'm going to ask you this point blank. Did you realize what you were signing up for?
1: You know, yes and no. It's like anything else, John. My father was a St. Paul cop. He worked for 26 years in that city as a patrolman. His brother, my uncle, was a police officer. So I had a good idea. You know, I had a good idea of what I was getting into. But of course, as you well know, until you experience it firsthand, you just don't quite know.
0: And one of the things I tell people, and I get this from a lot of people, that, well, they know what they signed up for. And the truth is, look, I thought I knew what I signed up for in the Baltimore Police Department. However, it was far, I mean, by a long shot, far more violent and traumatic than I ever realized. And some of that trauma and that violence was directed at me personally.
1: Yeah, you know, and there was a psychological element there that I definitely underestimated as well. I experienced a lot of intensity in the military. So I think a lot of those aspects I felt prepared for. But, you know, there's something about being a police officer, and just everywhere you go, you can be a bit of a punching bag for people psychologically. You know, every problem you need to have a solution for it. And that's happening maybe dozens of times
0: in
1: a given day.
0: We're talking with Chad Malmberg. Chad is a United States military Army veteran. He served in Iraq. It was in an hour-long gunfight, outnumbered 10 to 1, then came home, became a St. Paul, Minnesota police officer. When we return to the Law Enforcement Talk Radio Show, we'll talk a little bit about that. He was fine physically, as long as many of the men were fine physically, but he struggled with mental health issues. And he started to talk about, he's one of the movers and shakers for Storm Training Group. 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We're going to take a short break. I promise you, we'll be right back.
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0: return to conversation with Chad Muhlenberg on the Law Enforcement Talk Radio Show. Chad is a United States Army veteran. He earned a Silver Star Medal in Iraq. So did some of his subordinate officers or military men and women. He was an hour-long gunfight in Iraq, outnumbered 10 to 1. Came home and joined the St. Paul, Minnesota Police Department. Now, he says this, and I'm quoting him, the men under his leadership are physically fine, but many of them, including himself, struggle with some mental health issues, which we'll talk about in a few moments. He's one of the movers and shakers for Storm Training Group. 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Chad, I jokingly said you came home from the military. I'm sure you pinched yourself. You're like, hey, I survived it. Okay. And then you're like, I want to be a St. Paul, Minnesota police officer. And I get why you wanted to do it. You came from a law enforcement family, and it's part of the heritage, part of the tradition. And I say pinch yourself. I remember vividly frisking myself afterwards many times and asking if my coworkers if I was shot, because I really didn't know. And that's kind of reality what American policing really is, and no matter where you are.
1: Yeah, it was something. You know, the first time that I went out, I went through an academy process. There was a lot of training, and it was great. It helped prepare me. But the first time out there on the street, it felt similar to that first time that I went outside the wire in a combat zone. It's a lot of pressure.
0: I was going to ask you that, because part of my deal is I'm not really good at... I would joke and say I have very, very little chill in me. I go right from 50 to 100 when it comes to aggression very quickly. But I don't like being defensive. I don't like feeling like people are constantly out to get you. And that's kind of what happens with police work. At least that's what happened with me.
1: It is, yeah. It was surprising, because I went from, you know, I took one uniform off and put another one on. And when you're a soldier, for the most part, you're pretty insulated, because you're along, you know, you're with your team a lot, you're with your unit. And when you're exposed to the public, it's mostly people just kind of give you your space, or maybe they thank you for your service. As a police officer, it's very different. There's of course plenty of people out there that are very supportive, but there's also going to be a segment of society that just can't stand you just because you're wearing that uniform. And it doesn't matter what you say, it doesn't matter how you conduct yourself, but they're going to come at you. And it keeps you, it creates a level of anxiety, because you don't know when you're going to have that type of interaction with someone.
0: No, and there's no shortage. We always say this, and I worked plain clothes. I worked narcotics for a long time. And then before I got promoted to sergeant, I had to go back to uniform, get my hair cut, all that stuff. And I became crucially aware that you were driving around in a uniform, in a marked car. You got a target on your back 24/7. And you can't even go to lunch without some lunatic asking you a question.
1: That's the truth. Everybody wants to tell you about the traffic stop, you know, that they had 5 years ago. And they want you to try to explain what this was or that. Or they ask you about the guy who, you know, they tell you his first name and he works in a town, you know, on the other side of the state. You must know him, right? Because you're a police officer.
0: Right.
1: Yeah. And you talked about narcotics. For me, my saving grace was really when I got on the SWAT team. I spent nine years on the St. Paul SWAT team, and that gave me kind of that military fix. You know, it's not the same as the military, but I experienced the camaraderie and the enhanced level of training and the environment. It really made me feel, it brought things full circle for me, and I felt like I really fit in.
0: We had a nickname for the SWAT guys. We called them QRT in Baltimore back in the day, quick response team. But they were the HUD guys. A lot of them were military. And they had really short hair or no hair at all. And they ran, they worked out weights. And here's, as a sergeant, the problem was when you had a situation where you want to call a SWAT team, it took them an hour to an hour and a half to get there, because they're doing other things, and people don't realize that. Well, why do you call a SWAT team? Well, sometimes you didn't have the pleasure of an hour and a half. You had to handle business right away.
1: That's very true. And I was in St. Paul, we had a part-time SWAT team. So I was working patrol, or at the end of my career, I was full-time in the training unit. So when we got a SWAT call out, and we had 200 and some of those incidents every year, I would get called out. I'd have to switch uniforms, you know, go prepare. And then, like you said, there's going to be a delay depending on what the scenario is.
0: Did anything, I think I know the answer to this. There's and I'm not saying that one is better than the other or worse than the other, but did police work, were you properly prepared for police work from the military, or did you find that to be a different transition?
1: It's just different. There were certain areas, you know, if we're talking about weapons handling or if we're talking about defensive tactics, you know, these were things that I was, as an infantryman, as a Army combatives instructor, these were things that I felt uniquely prepared for. But when we talk about other skills that are required in policing, there were some real challenges.
0: Yeah, one of the biggest challenges I had, and there were some special forces guys, and they washed out pretty quickly as police. Some did really well. But the main thing they struggled with was it was not any enemy combatants, and they couldn't bring it down a notch. They were full on all the time, and it's like, we can't have that.
1: Yeah, there's definitely a difference. One of the, just to simplify it, I think in policing, you deal with a lot of gray area. There's a lot of gray area. In the military, there's some, but there's really this effort to, like, you know, you're going to do it this way or you're going to do it like that. Whereas in policing, we have a lot of discretion, and you might ask 10 different people the answer to a question. You might get 10 different answers and none of them are necessarily wrong, but that can be a hard thing to process when you come from that military mindset.
0: One of the things a long time ago, one of the show, I had a guest on the show. He was a police officer in California, and he was in a long gunfight, and his partner was killed. He's also a Vietnam combat veteran. And he said, and I'm air quoting, I'm probably going to butcher this, but he said, nothing prepared him for the violence police work. It was far more traumatic than he realized. And it was nowhere near as traumatic. I mean, it was far more traumatic than being in the jungles of Vietnam.
1: Yeah, for me, I can relate. You know, when we were in Iraq, we were mostly in up armored vehicles. We didn't always have that protection, but generally that was the case, is we're behind armor. We've got a machine gun on top. We've got all kinds of weapon systems that we can use, and we've got distance. As a police officer working patrol, you know as well as I do, John, you're up close and personal. You don't know who's a threat and who isn't necessarily. So it definitely can have a psychological impact, and it's just a very different environment.
0: I'm glad you brought the psychological impact. We'll talk about that in a few moments. But you are a former police officer, and there's very few things I correct people on. And this is my personal thing. But I believe there's a hierarchy. There's retired police, there's ex-police, and there's former. Former means you left for whatever reason. You left in a good graces. Ex usually means you either quit or you were fired by the department under questionable circumstances. And retired usually means you did your full time or you got hurt. You are a former, and I think very few guys that I'll put on the show are ex-police, because I just don't believe in what a lot of them do. And I'll be honest with you, Chad, maybe your experience can dictate how you answer this. I didn't see a whole lot of corruption or things that were intolerable in police work.
1: Not at all. No, I think that's a misconception with some people out there. You know, the vast majority of police officers are doing it for the right reason. They're the best people. I don't believe that I have ever seen any type of firsthand corruption. You know, I'm sure that it exists. It obviously does, but I've never seen anything like that firsthand.
0: We're talking with Chad Malmberg. Chad is a United States Army veteran. He earned a Silver Star from an hour-long gunfight in Iraq. Him and his squad were outnumbered 10-1. He came home and joined the St. Paul, Minnesota Police Department. The men under his leadership were physically fine, which we'll talk about in a few moments, but many of them, including himself, struggled with mental health issues. And he's one of the movers and shakers for Storm Training Group. You can find them online at stormtraininggroup.com. 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We're going to take a short break. I promise you, we will be right back, and you don't want to miss. We're going to talk about. Do you want to be a guest on Law Enforcement Talk Radio Show and podcast? It's really quite simple. And before you get into this notion that I'm not a cop, I wasn't a cop, I don't have something to contribute. Well, the show is about investigating crime. That's one aspect of it, from the real life perspective of those who did it. And then it's also about trauma. How trauma impacted them. 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

0: Returning to our conversation with Chad Muhlenberg, joining us from Florida. He is a military U.S. Army veteran. He earned a Silver Star Medal in Iraq doing an hour-long gunfight. He and his squad were out, numbered 10 to 1. He came home and joined the St. Paul, Minnesota Police Department. 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He's one of the movers and shakers. 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Got to ask you this question in your own words, and we kind of hit on this to begin with. How are you doing today?
1: I'm doing really well, John. You know, I dealt with depression. I dealt with anxiety. This was something that went on for many, many years. It was a process to get here, but in the end, I was able to take those lessons learned. And I think those hardships and challenges that I experienced in the end made me a stronger and better person.
0: I agree with you 150%. I personally keep myself on a very short leash, and I'm harsh on myself. There's certain things I do, certain things I don't do, because I don't like how I get. And I want to avoid, by the way, I know this sounds hard for people to believe, but it takes me a very long time to get back to what I call my center, and I don't want to fluctuate from there. So it's easier if I stay there than get ramped up and got to get back there.
1: Yeah, that's right.
0: So you're doing well, and we talked earlier, I don't believe the image a lot of people have of PTSD, and I'm air quoting, because I don't certainly agree with the disorder part of it. I think of it more of a post-traumatic stress injury. It's more like an orthopedic injury. For example, I've had multiple shoulder surgeries. I don't expect my shoulder to be the same as it was before the incident occurred. Is that fair for you?
1: I think that's a great way to understand it. Like you, I've had a shoulder reconstruction, my knee, my hip. You know, it just in the same way, I think your brain can heal, your psyche can heal. You know, you take these experiences, they change you, but in the end, you get to decide, hey, am I going to figure out, you know, am I going to find a way to bounce back from this? And it's a windy road. I tried all kinds of things. I was drinking too much for a while.
0: Join the club.
1: Yeah, right. I don't drink too much anymore.
0: I've been a sober guy for like 35 years, and I always say this, and it doesn't apply to everybody, but for this guy, I do not understand the correlation between alcohol and trauma. I just know it's like throwing gasoline on a fire.
1: That's right. Yeah.
0: And it works incredibly well until it doesn't work anymore. But so you ran the gambit. Was there something that came, the aha moment where you're like, I got to do something because otherwise I'm going to self-destruct?
1: You know, I think luckily I had a strong support system around me. I just didn't recognize where I was. I spent 16 months in combat. I was in a couple dozen gunfights. I saw all kinds of horrible things over there and had the most intense experience of my life. You know, so coming off the back of that, I just didn't realize the challenges that I was experiencing. And I guess, you know, it was a tough pill to swallow.

0: follow that I just wasn't okay. There was a series of events that happened where things obviously weren't right. And thankfully, I had people around me that cared about me and helped kind of guide me back onto a path for success.
1: I think that's great, and I'm repeating myself for a third time. What we hear about PTSD is not always the truth, and I think Chad is a living testimony of that, and so am I. And by the way, most people I know, for example, I walked around in fear of my reaction, and no one knew. They couldn't tell that I was ready to snap, even though I felt like I was. How would you describe your situation today? Are you one of these guys like me that's kind of tough on yourself and you say, okay, I'm regimented. I don't do this. I don't do that. I know psychiatry is always the word, but the control. I don't like certain things coming in my life, so I don't allow them come in my life.
0: Yeah, I think that's a fair way to look at it. You know, and I've slowly been able to tolerate more, but there was a period of time where I wasn't safe to drive when I first came home from the war because of
1: my wife would tell you right now, I'm not always safe.
0: You know, like crowds of people, these types of things, I just couldn't handle it. And over time, I began to adapt and I began to acclimate back to normal society. But the amount of energy that it would take to be around a crowd of people, or the amount of energy that it would take in certain situations, that made me kind of reflect. It would kind of bring me back to those experiences in combat. It took a long time to be able to adapt and be able to accept the environment as it is here.
1: So you made I'm paraphrasing, because the difficult decision to leave police work and you started your own thing. I was forced into it. I got hurt and retired, and I was only 33 and was retired, and it wasn't something I was expecting. But you obviously put a lot of thought in this. Was part of this the reason for you leaving police work due to self-preservation and or you want to do other things?
0: It was actually a combination of the two. You know, as you said, I'm a retired service member in the Army. I retired from the Army National Guard. I did my 20 years. I didn't get to 20 years as a police officer. I did 12, but I left on good terms. And I think that, you know, fortunately for me, I had another opportunity and I wanted to pursue that. But at the same time, there was definitely an element of self-preservation. I was part of the largest civil unrest in American history in the Minneapolis-St. Paul area in 2020. I was right in the middle of that. So, you know, that brought back some memories from combat. That was a difficult situation. And as you know, as a police officer yourself, you know, I was experiencing trauma on a regular basis, just as a routine aspect of the job. So the decision to leave was two-part. It was opportunity, but it was also self-preservation as well.
1: What are you doing today?
0: So we do training for police officers. I work for a company called Storm Training Group. I'm one of the owners, and we train over 400 agencies. We're primarily based out of Minnesota, but we're moving across the country, and we're even doing international training events now.
1: And when we talk about training for police, people can misconstrue that many ways. There's self-defense. There's a lot of other things. And by the way, that's very inadequate, if you ask me. They've gotten much better nowadays than when I policed. But the hand-to-hand combat stuff, they didn't give you a whole lot of training in that. Because, and I want people to understand this, they can be held civilly liable. So they don't want to train you on something that they can turn and say, oh, he just followed orders, and by the way, we're going to be left holding the bag. When you'd say training police, what kind of training are you doing?
0: Well, we do physical hands-on training. We do defensive tactics, but something that's different about us, and you talked about the liability aspect of it. That's something that's huge for us. Another element that I think that's important is in the day when you were working, I think officers like yourself were more physically capable in general. It's a generalization, but I think the culture now is a little bit different. We have people going into police work that have maybe never played a combat sport, or they just don't have that same kind of drive in them that guys like you obviously do. So when I talk about defensive tactics training, something that's different, because we do have that combat sports base, we take from Brazilian Jiu-Jitsu, wrestling, boxing, all those things. But my company is very focused on outcomes. So we have a proven process that creates better, safer outcomes, not just for police officers. We're proven to do that, but we do it for the communities as well. It's helping the agencies, the officers, and the communities that they serve.
1: And by the way, there's an old saying that I had as a sergeant, and that was taught to me. I can't claim this. That police use of force is like making sausage. Everybody loves it, but no one wants to see it being done. And there's no way you can make it look good. So what the old timers told me was, if you got to use force, never lie about it, and be swift and be over. Be done.
0: That's right. You know, there is evidence out there that using lower levels of force in some cases can lead to higher levels of force. It can precipitate more injuries. So we encourage people, we focus on soft, empty hand control. We're integrated with tools, of course, verbal de-escalation, good tactics. If I don't have to close the distance on someone that's dangerous, I'm not going to do that. We don't always get to choose. Sometimes that subject brings the attack to us, and sometimes we need to go to the aid of someone else. So we prepare officers with a simple, cohesive system where they can go in, and it's efficient. It takes a relatively low amount of resources and time, and we get officers prepared to work as a team or individually if they have to, and apply and to apply fundamentals of combat sports integrated with all the other stuff, de-escalation, effective tools, and we create better outcomes in doing that.
1: 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Chad, I want to thank you for your service, both the United States Army and St. Paul, Minnesota Police Department. And most importantly, thanks for being guests on the Law Enforcement Talk Radio Show. Both very much appreciated.
0: Thanks so much for having me. Your guests can also find us on social media, on Facebook and Instagram at Storm Training Group.
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0: 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In the Law Enforcement Talk Radio Show, we are joined by special guests talking about their experiences, the realities of investigating crimes, plus those that have experienced horrendous trauma. 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
1: Her son was murdered. Her husband was killed before that in a motorcycle accident. Her son's killers were prosecuted. One was acquitted. The other two took plea deals. 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
0: Do you want to be a guest on Law Enforcement Talk Radio Show and podcast? 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And before you get into this notion that I'm not a cop, I wasn't a cop, I don't have something to contribute. 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
1: Contact us from Colorado. We have Terry Bussey at a Law Enforcement Talk Radio Show. Terry's son was murdered, and before that, her husband was killed in a motorcycle accident. Her son's killers were prosecuted. One was acquitted. The other two took plea deals. She's here to talk about her recovery, the grief that she still goes through, and life afterwards. She's author of the book, 13 Days of Silence, The Murder of Riley James. And her website is terrybussey.com. 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
2: Thank you for having me. I really appreciate you giving me this platform to talk about Riley and, you know, what it's like living in the after.
1: And a lot of people don't get this. So, and I'm lucky. You know, my daughters, let me rephrase that. I went through a lot of trauma, a lot of crime, a lot of violence, some of it directed at me as a police officer. There was far more killings than people realize. And I somehow think that I'm immune to that, but I'm not. And no one really is, are they?
2: No, they're not. And I think that you're in a unique position like I was. You know, I'm a retired paramedic. I was a corrections officer for a while and firefighter. I never expected to be on the other side of this. And I think that's where my whole, you know, life-changing events happened, just all of a sudden having empathy for sure because of our jobs, but all of a sudden being this other person.
1: Did anything in your experience or training prepare you for this? Because I think the answer's got to be no.
2: I think the only answer I have is the compartmentalization that we do with our job is the only thing that prepared me. And that's almost in a negative way. You know, all of a sudden it happens and then you don't have time to deal with it. So you push it down. And I think that let me be in survival mode. So whether or not that's an answer, it helped me.
1: I think that compartmentalization, and I'm some people tell me that I'm really good at that, that serves a protective mode, so I don't get overwhelmed. And as the older I get, the more I push those memories out. So, but this is like a raw wound all the time, because I can pick up the phone and call my daughters anytime. You can't do that.
2: Oh, you know what? And just so you said that, I had somebody message me yesterday that had their kid's name spelled the same as Riley, and my phone said, possibly from Riley. It broke me just to see that. You know, and those are things that you don't know unless you're in the moment, things that'll take you sideways.
1: Well, let's talk about a little bit of story, because first of all, you've got two stories you want to talk about, the death of your husband in a motorcycle accident. By the way, I rode a motorcycle from the time I was 19 up until just about 60, which is a few years ago. I sold it because I'd never been in an accident. And I had the question nagging in my head, do I want to recuperate from a motorcycle accident at almost 60 years of age? The answer was no.
2: The answer is no.
1: And by the way, I'm fair-skinned and I sunburn and all that stuff in Florida. It's overrated. I've done every motorcycle-related thing there is. I don't see the appeal to it anymore. But your husband was killed in a motorcycle accident. How old were you when that occurred?
2: I was 42, and we just had our youngest child was 7 months old and then a 3-year-old. And then, of course, my other kids were older, but those were the two we had together. He was retired from the military, a combat veteran. That man thought he wasn't going to come home from overseas, and then to be this happening was a surprise.
1: And that's part of the problem. And I always tell people, listen, people in cars hit UPS buses and trucks. They're not going to look out for motorcycles. And we can get into that. But here's the thing. My wife and I, I'm in my late 60s. She's in her early 60s. And we start planning our lives, what we want to live like, what we're going to look like, what to be visualizing, being on the front porch, all that stuff, laughing, sipping tea, and telling people, hey, get off my yard, kid, all that stuff. But that wasn't in the cards for you, was it?
2: No, and that's another thing that I still, even though I'm in a healthy, good relationship now, today, I still wake up annoyed that I'm not sitting on the front porch on the 5 acres looking at our cows and chickens that my husband and I had planned. That's a whole nother life. Like, I look at those pictures and I grieve the life that woman thought she was going to have, because that's extremely different from the life I'm having now. Not that I'm sad, it's just different.
1: It's different, and I get that. And by the way, I think that comes with age, an older guy. I understand the concept of you planning for a life, because that's a lot of physical, it's a lot of mental stuff. It's also a lot of financial stuff. And you were kind of robbed of that. But that doesn't mean you compare the relationship you're in now to that one and say, this one's bad because of that.
2: Yeah, no, it's not. And you're completely right. Like I said, I'm also thankful that I found a mature man that is comfortable me still being in love with my husband, knowing that I'm a widow, there wasn't a divorce, he understands it's my girl's his father. I think it takes a real strong man to be that person in my life, and I'm really appreciative of him.
1: Well, I'm glad you said that, but it also takes a really strong woman to go through this, and you've been through not just the death of your husband in your early 40s in an accident, but you had your son murdered, and those two things right there, we're not supposed to encounter any of that stuff. In theory, it should be, look, I die before my wife because that's the way things are. And nothing bad should ever happen to me. Even though bad stuff has happened, I still think somehow I'm immune to that. Did you think that Terry was immune to really bad stuff happening? Or was this something you thought might be a possibility for you?
2: Well, I thought after my husband was killed that my immunity had grown. I'd had enough and that I should be safe because I'd already had other things, you know, my parents had passed, just other normal things. So I felt like, I was like, that's all right. That's when they say they only, you know, test you as much as you can withhold. I was like, that seems like max capacity. So
1: yeah, what Sue will say, I gave it the office. I'm not doing it anymore. I don't need to do it anymore. And the chances of lightning striking twice in the same spot are pretty slim, but that doesn't mean it doesn't happen.
2: Right. Yeah, I feel like I keep winning these 1% lotteries that I don't want to win.
1: And here you are. And you wrote the book, but we'll talk about the book a little bit later on. 13 Days of Silence, the Murder of Riley James. Your website is terrybusse.com. It's spelled TERIBUSSE.com. Is it safe to say that, I'm not sure how to say this in a way that's going to be appropriate, so I'm just going to blurt it out there. It's kind of like ripping the bandaid off. There's no way of polite way of saying this is what's going to happen in your life.
2: Right. No, there's not. And when you say that, just ripping the bandaid off, I feel like that's how I have to live. I can't dance around telling people what's happened. It makes people uncomfortable, but I feel like it's disingenuous to just pretend it wasn't a big thing or pretend it wasn't hard. I mean, after I lost my husband, I became an alcoholic, you know, and that's how I dealt with it, because I could compartmentalize so well, and I'd done it for 25 years. When he died, there was no reserve. I couldn't just put that in the normal box that I was putting things in. So I had to find a way to deal with it. And drinking, it's kind of a part of our culture anyways, has sad to say. But I became an alcoholic, and that's how I dealt with shutting my brain off at night.
1: Well, Terry, let's look at it this way. I've been a sober guy for 35 years. So the alcohol became a problem. I self-medicated with that. It became a monster in and of itself. And to this day, I tell people all the time, I, to this day, do not understand the correlation with trauma and alcohol. But for me, it's like throwing gasoline on a fire. It's no good way to look at it or deal with it. We're talking with Terry Busse. She's contacting us from Colorado. When she was in her early 40s, her husband was killed in a motorcycle accident.
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7: Okay.
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0: Joining us from Colorado, we have Terry Bussey on the Law Enforcement Talk Radio Show. She is author of the book, 13 Days of Silence, The Murder of Riley James. Her website is terrybussey.com. That's spelled TERIBUSSE.com. Her son was murdered. We're going to talk about that in a few moments. Three people were I want to lack of better, is prosecuted. One was acquitted, the other two took plea deals. And she's authored book, 13 Days of Silence, The Murder of Riley James. And her husband died in a motorcycle accident before that. Terry, there's really no way to... the closest I can come to this, thank God, I'm looking for something to knock on, is death notifications. As a police officer, we get the call quite often. Call the dispatcher. We call the dispatcher. The dispatcher say, I need you to go to this address. Locate these people. If you find these people, tell them their son was killed in a car accident in Ohio, for example. And one of the things that we were taught is there's really no way of saying this in a polite way. Just rip the bandaid off and tell them, because the reaction you'll get is horrible, no matter what you do. And I think it serves, you said something pretty powerful that I think we need to examine a little bit later on. I think it does a disservice to you, makes people uncomfortable, and really does a disservice to those loved ones that we lost.
1: Yeah, I have my own issues. I wish I had met a gentleman like you, the police officer that notified me. The reason the book's called 13 Days of Silence is it took 13 days for them to call asking if I knew where my son was, to get a notification that he was dead. In hindsight, they'd already had his body, so it's a little frustrating. And these are people I worked with in a county I worked within, so I expected a little more. But that's neither here nor there. I wish the Band-Aid would have been ripped off, yes.
0: We were told we would never do death notifications by phone. In the homicide detectives did all the time, but Wales did it in person. And as soon as we know, as soon as they were identified, we'd get the death notification done. I really don't understand it. And that we can go into, I think it's more important to talk about your son Riley, what happened. But I was of the mindset that I expected more from my agency, and I sometimes expected too much.
1: I think that's it. Our own expectations lead to our greatest disappointments. That's something I learned in sobriety pretty well. I don't know why I expected more. I did. I did expect someone to be there, even if they couldn't be there. I fully expected them to get a hold of the local police department and have them come knock on my door. And it was a phone call,
0: Terry, let's talk about that notification. First of all, you got a phone call. Mm-hmm. Did you have any questions about the whereabouts of your son before then?
1: No. Riley was, he was in Kansas City. I was in Cleveland. He was living his best life, doing what kids do, getting in a little bit of trouble, but keeping it, he was a good boy. He was a good son, I'll say. I had just talked to him via text 2 days before this. It was Valentine's weekend. It was also Super Bowl weekend. So we just had a conversation about both of those. I got a phone call from a friend saying the police department was looking for me, my old neighbor. That's neither here nor there, but got a hold of them. They said, hey, we're just looking for your son. It's about a car we found out in the county. And I thought that was strange, but it could be, right? That's fine. And I said, no, honestly, I hadn't seen him or talked to him. I said, but I'll give him the message. And I did. And that was the end of it. And I sent him a text message and said, hey, cops are looking for you. Literally, kind of funny, like, don't know what you did, but here it is. And then I went about my life. The next day, I got a phone call back from them. And mind you, I'm not dumb at this point. I'm like, they've called me 2 days in a row looking for my son. I specifically asked this detective, is Riley okay or is he in trouble? And he said, no, we just want to talk to him about a car. And that was it. And I'll tell you what the car was. The car was found out in the county, fully engulfed in flames with a body in the trunk. Mm-hmm. So they'd already had my son's body at this point. I now know it was identifiable by some of the necklaces that he had on. They knew that. So what they were looking for, maybe they didn't know it was Riley. They were looking either for me to turn him in because they thought he'd killed this person and put them there, or maybe to verify it was him. Those were the two things. I just felt like they could have communicated things better. Because I didn't find out from them about the fire. That came through next 24 hours later. Now people calling me, from the town. So it never came from the police department. I never learned from them what happened to my son.
0: Was the body in the trunk your son?
1: Yes.
0: And I really want to focus on knowing him as an individual beforehand. The manner of death is not important, is important to me.
1: No, it's important to say because I struggled with it for 18 months. I literally prayed for things like, God, I hope they shot my son before they put him in that trunk. Those are the life things that happen and where your brain goes. Because if they didn't, in the career that I was in, I had been around a trunk that had popped where someone was alive in the back of it. And it is right. Animalistic. You know when someone's alive versus someone's dead when they're set on fire. And they did not tell me that my son was shot, and they certainly could have. And they didn't. And I'm here to say, thankfully, my son was shot. Whether or not he was dead, I hope he was unresponsive.
0: One of the things, and I don't want to go into graphic details, but one of the things, and I'm not a medical examiner, but we did encounter that quite often. One of the things to look for is the presence of ash or soot in the lungs, which would leave someone to believe that they're still alive and breathing in the results of fire. Yes. If that's not there, that's usually an indicator that they were dead beforehand, which sounds like your case.
1: He was burned beyond... and not to be graphic, he literally was ashes. His core body was about there. He had no limbs left. He had nothing. The fire was that intense.
0: How old was he when he was killed?
1: 21.
0: By the way, that's a very, very young person that literally is supposed to have the whole life in front of him. We talked about your life with your first husband.
1: Yeah.
0: You think it's going to be, and visiting grandkids and all that stuff.
1: Yep. You know, you mentioned that grandkids. Shoot, that's a whole other thing that comes up when I see women that were in his life in a good way now are married with children. Those are other like grief things that come at you that are not in a book and people don't talk about it enough. That hurts. And it's not, I'm happy for them. Truly, I am. But I'm sad for what I miss out on and like what I know Riley's missing out on.
0: Is it safe to say that, and by the way, what year was this that he was murdered?
1: 2022.
0: So that was not that long ago. I would think, earlier I said in the conversation, I pick up the phone anytime and call my daughters. So this is still a fresh wound as far as I'm concerned. And time-wise, is that a fair assessment for you?
1: For sure. It is. It's just, and especially because the sentencing is less than 2 years old. You know, it's all, you know, it's all pretty fresh. And it's, and now I assume a lot of people that listen to this show are professionals or in our profession, and we don't feel a lot of things. And I'm telling you, I've only started to feel a lot of things in the last 6 months, and it's uncomfortable, but it makes me finally to a point where I can be genuinely sad instead of having to shut it off. And it's hard, and I don't like it, but I'm also glad that I can finally like have that side of being Riley's mom, not just being a retired paramedic, you know.
0: Well, and by the way, there's an old saying, I can't take credit for this, the good news is you have feelings, the bad news is you have feelings. So and people used to ask me all the time, they still do, how you feeling? Are you happy or is angry? There's no in between. It's like, and I still don't get very far from that. So we're talking with Cherry Bussey.
1: I have a new comeback for you. I want to tell you a new comeback. You can say you feel with your fingers.
0: We'll do that when we come back. She is author of the book, 13 Days of Silence, The Murder of Riley James. Her website is terrybussey.com. That's spelled TERRIBUSSE.com. 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

0: it is from Colorado. We have Terry Bussey on the Law Enforcement Talk Radio Show. Her son was murdered. Her husband was killed before that in a motorcycle accident. Her son's killers were prosecuted. One was acquitted. The other two took plea deals. We'll talk about that, why it's important in a few moments. She's here to honor recovery, her life after, deal with grief. She's authored the book, 13 Days of Silence, The Murder of Riley James. Her website is terrybussey.com. They're spelled TERRIBUSSE.com. Terry, I think it's safe to say that you're going to carry this, effects of this, to the day you die. That's part of your story. And there's really no way of separating the two. And I'm a father, and it's different, but it's different than being a mother. It's totally different.
1: It is. And I've said often now, only in reflection, that when my husband was killed, it changed my life. When my son was murdered, it changed what I was going to do with the rest of my life. And it did. You know, I got sober after being drunk. I was only 6 months sober when my son was murdered. And probably the only reason that I was able to stay sober after that was that he was the first person I saw when I got back from recovery. And the last picture I have of me and him together is that day. And he was so proud of me and the smile on his face. And it was a perfect moment. And I'm stubborn enough to hurt more than I want to not let alcohol rob me of that memory.
0: I agree, because it steals a lot of things, and I've become a person I don't want to be. That's the reality of when I drink. It's nothing really bad happens. It's not like some people, but I'm the guy you don't want to be with, and I'm really the guy that I'm ashamed of. That's the part for me was I became deeply ashamed of who I was.
1: Yeah, I wasn't a good person. I was a blackout drunk, and so I became a horrible human, because I went from having good morals and not drinking and driving to pouring a drink in the morning and putting my daughters in the car. Like, that's what alcohol did to me. It stripped away my morals and my integrity, and it made me be someone I was not proud of. But I turned it around, and I'm 5 years sober now, and it's not because of Riley, but in spite of Riley, I stay sober. And
0: well, I think that's the gift we give back.
1: Yeah,
0: whether our children are still alive or not. And unfortunately, he is not with us. He was 21 when he was killed. And you said earlier in the conversation, this happened in a different part of the United States, right?
1: Mm-hmm. Yeah, in Kansas City.
0: He was in Kansas City and you were in the Cleveland area?
1: Yep, in Cleveland.
0: So that means you have to wind up going to court. They had three people prosecuted and one was acquitted and two took plea deals. Am I correct?
1: Yeah, and it's a little more than that, and I'll be very honest, my son wasn't all angels. There was cannabis. He was selling weed, and it was legal in Oklahoma and illegal in Kansas, and he took advantage of a situation, and that's what he did, and he did it for a long time. He was killed by people he considered friends. They robbed him, ultimately, they didn't want to pay him back, and they robbed him for a very, not a lot of money, a few thousand dollars, and they chose to buy drugs off the black market. Why I tell you that and why that's important is that is the only reason they're in jail right now, because of RICO charges. Because they went across state lines, the prosecution chose to pursue that because it was the only second-level RICO charge in the state of Kansas. So it was a big deal then to get this conviction. And they did. And the kid was not... During the trial, he was not convicted of murder because they did a terrible job prosecuting the case. I don't need to speak bad of it. If you read the book, it will point it out to you without saying anything negative. But they were charged. He was found guilty on the RICO charges, which got him 28 years in prison on drug charges. And then the other two, of course, they did take the deal.
0: And did you just got a notification from the courts about this?
1: I did. I just found out that he appealed the conviction, the RICO charge. The court upheld the conviction, but they have... they're reconvening for the time served. He was considered a tier two felon because he wasn't a good kid, because he had prior things. They're saying that he shouldn't have been that. He should have been something else. So we're looking at maybe he's at 190 months for that RICO charge, maybe being dropped down to 150 months. So he's still going to be in jail for over 20 years. But, that's what they get. I understand wholeheartedly the double jeopardy, right? I get that. But at the same time, being on this other side, I'm like, yeah, but they can appeal it till the day they die. You know what I mean? You
0: right.
1: get one chance on one side, but you get a million chances on the other side. And I'm not here to debate that per se, but as a mom, it feels saddening to me. It makes me annoyed.
0: Well, the question I get, and this is people, I always say this, people say this, well, at least they got justice. They got some sort of closure in court. And I always say that there's no such thing as justice and there's no such thing as closure. Am I wrong?
1: No, I don't think that at all. But what it did do for me is it made me realize they have a job to do, and that's what they did. They did not care about, I feel, they didn't care about me or they didn't care about my son. They cared about doing a job, which is what they're hired to do, and they did get conviction. You know, so on their end, I do think they were successful. But if you look up either of those boys' name or my son's name, they're not tied to a homicide, and there's no one responsible for his murder. So there has been no justice.
0: So the... You've, and I already know the answer to this, there's no gotcha, I feel good moment after this is all over with.
1: No. No, the only way I got that was my book I turned into a screenplay, and in the end of the screenplay, I got them. So I did feel, you know, and that screenplay actually is doing good, and it's been recognized, and I'm going to Norway for it. So that makes me, I don't know how it does, but it gives me some sort of relief.
0: Does any of this feel like, and I'm trying to struggle for words to word this the right way, does any of this feel like it happened to someone else and not you?
1: Man, I feel like it's a different lifetime. I feel like I've lived so many lifetimes, and I wish it happened to somebody else, but then I almost don't wish this on anybody else. There was times during the trial I wished that I was parents. Because their kid was still alive.
0: Right.
1: You know? There was a time where I was like, well, I hope my son murdered someone because we can work with that because he's still alive. And those are the things that your mind does. Your mind finds hope in really weird places that you wouldn't think it would. You know, all of a sudden,
0: I want to address something that a lot of listeners probably have misconception about. And I blame Hollywood a lot for this, but we have what we call people live at-risk lifestyles, and that's a term we use. And we use this quite often, prostitutions or sex workers, being involved in the drug game, all that stuff puts you at risk for extreme violence. That does not mean we don't treat the case seriously. We do. But the prosecution, you had the best, I'm going to phrase this, as a police, you bring the case that you have, the evidence you have, to the prosecution. What they do with it is totally beyond your control. And a lot of times we would argue with the prosecutors, and you would never see that as a parent. You'd never see that, but we want you to try the case and have the jury or judge in whatever case they decide guilt or not.
1: Yeah, and I feel like that didn't happen. I felt like, in hindsight, I can see a lot of things that maybe in the moment I didn't see clearly. When I went in to speak with them for the first time, they had laid out all of this stuff, and like Woody talked before, the tears and their past convictions, and they kept showing me all this stuff and talking about this RICO case, and I was like, okay, cool. I thought that was an addition to murder. I found out later, it's hard to prove murder.
0: It's difficult. It's very difficult.
1: And they chose to go with a case they thought they could win, and they did. And I get that, but it doesn't make it right. And the other thing that Hollywood brings in, there's no phone call talking to me, hey, Miss Bussey, we're going to give a deal to these kids. Do you care? No, I didn't find out about deals until the trial, because I would have rather them been on trial.
0: In theory, there's supposed to be a notification. The victim's family is supposed to be advised, and they're supposed to have input. Quite often, they don't. We're talking with Terry Bussey. Her son was murdered. She's number the prosecution of the three killers. One was acquitted. Two took plea deals. Or before that, her husband was killed in a motorcycle accident. She's author of the book, 13 Days of Silence, The Murder of Riley James. Her website is terrybussey.com. It's spelled TERIBUSSE.com. 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

0: 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She's author of the book, 13 Days of Silence, The Murder of Riley James, which we'll talk about in a little bit. Her son, Riley, was murdered. Her husband was killed before that in a motorcycle accident. Her son's killers were prosecuted. One was acquitted. The other two took plea deals. And she's here to tell him her life. And all I can think of is, and this is an overused word, and I apologize in advance if it sounds corny, but grief. I don't know of another word that really comes close to this.
1: Yeah, I had to realize that grief, what I thought grief was and what grief actually is for me are two different things. It took me a long time recently, within the last year, to realize that grief and joy or happiness or living life can live hand in hand. They're right. Not competing for the same lane in my life. They are, it's like a track that you run on. They're two lanes next to each other, and that's okay. And once I realized that, and I realized I wasn't doing a disservice to my husband for being in a new healthy relationship, I wasn't doing a disservice to Riley for creating new memories with my other children, you know, it took a while to get there. But once I got there and became more happy and realized that, you know, you have to move on. I still have children looking at me. My youngest daughter's 10 and I have a 14-year-old. I'm still... So you also have to realize, not only did I lose my husband and my brother, they lost their... Or my son, they lost their dad and their brother. So I still have to be a person they can turn to and be a productive citizen for them, because they have just as many bad days, you know, and are upset and sad and not the word to feel with it, or, you know, they don't know what to say or do. So I find that I didn't do the best thing when my husband was killed. You know, I didn't process anything. I turned to alcohol. And now with Riley, I'm doing more. Writing the book is one thing. I've wrote several other books about grief and recovery, and I'm proud to say that they have been included in psychiatric hospital and recovery centers as literature for people to use. And that's just stuff based on my own life, you know. And I feel that the only way for my son's legacy to outlive the headlines was for me to do something, and I had to. So I created a scholarship in his name. And that gives me purpose. That gives me drive to keep doing things in his name, in the books and all the proceeds, because I felt weird making money off of his death. So all the money from that goes into this scholarship. And I feel like that's where I'm at, is I have to show my girls, first and foremost, that there's life after this. And in doing that, I have made other people see that there's life after grief. And it's not just people lose other things and have grief for different reasons. But when I hear someone else say, thank you for making me feel like I'm not alone, then all of the discomfort that I feel in talking about things or writing about things makes it worth it. And I'm happy to do it at this point, you know, put myself out there, because maybe it's because I'm a paramedic and a healer and want to help people. I didn't know those correlations would happen, but now I can sit here and see that that's what I'm doing.
0: Two things you said, and one, I'm going to ask these both in a form of question. Number one, grief, you can be happy and grief at the same time. I think that anger is a normal part of the grief process. Were you an angry person?
1: Yes, I'm still angry sometimes at a dead man. I tell you, and I'm not, I say that, but I get angry that Tom's gone. I get angry. I was angry through the trial that I had to do all that by myself. I'm still mad sometimes when the girls are upset that their dad's gone. You know, anger is probably on that third track, you know, on the racing thing there, where I'm always going to feel that.
0: And that's not necessarily a bad thing, because I believe that keeps me going, and that anger is part of the fuel that drives me. The other thing,

0: is, let's go into your book. You've been through a tremendous amount, and God forbid most people that are listening will not go through what you went through. And I think I already know the answer to this question. Is this cathartic for you? Is this putting a purpose to your pain?
1: It is, and I think that's the only way that I can do it, because I can't numb it anymore, so I have to do something constructive with it, or else it just sits in my head and causes tornadoes of chaos, and that's not good for anybody, that I've learned. So it does. I feel, you know, had I not written the book, there was a lot of things that I didn't remember just due to, you know, how trauma memories, you don't remember a lot of things, but I took notes throughout it. So I was able to sort of relive it, but more in a controlled environment where I could process some things and think about things not as angry as I was during the trial. So it is therapeutic for me. And then just when you write a book, you get reviews and you get people and you become more of a public profile. And I do get some negative things, but I also get a lot of positive things. And that's what it's all about, just for someone else to see a perspective they didn't see before, or to understand something they didn't see, or to feel seen when they felt like they weren't seen before. That all is fueling my fire right now, and it's why I do a lot of things. I'm an advocate now for grief. You know, I try to make resources handy for people going through homicide things. You know, there's just not enough out there, and until you're in it, you don't know. You're like, gosh, how do I write a, you know, victim impact statement? Just things. So I try really hard.
0: I don't know. I don't have the answer to those questions. And I've been through, I can't even begin to tell you how many homicides I was involved in during my police career. It was literally countless. And I was on scene where, I would say, 15-year-old boys took their last breaths because they shorted their drug dealer. It wasn't they were competition or they were hit by someone else. It was their own people that hit them. And people would gather around like it was free entertainment. And there's certain songs. One of them is from this group Ace of Base that I call the murder song. My wife hears that, she turns it down, because every homicide I went to for 2 years, that song was playing.
1: It's funny that music is definitely. My son sent me a song 2 months before he was murdered, not as if like it wasn't foreshadowing anything, but basically a song where he says, "Mom, I'm trying. I'm going to get my act together. Thank you for loving me through these difficult years," basically. And at the time, I didn't hear that song for what it was, but when I reheard it, I can't listen to it now.
0: No, I've turned into the old softy. The older I get, the exterior might look pretty crusty, but inside, maybe it's like a Twinkie that's been out in the sun too long. Inside, it's still, there's a really soft spot, and I protect that at all costs. Something you said earlier about being in helping professions. I've found it is much, much easier for me to help other people than it is to stick my hand out and ask for others for help and accept help from others. Is that fair for you?
1: Yes, and yes, 1,000%. I would rather give anything I'm creating or doing away than try to market it, because that makes me uncomfortable, although it's part of the business. But I love to give it away, and I love to get the, you know, I do a lot of speaking tours and things like that, and not just in public, but in recovery centers. And I'm happy to give my knowledge away if it helps one person. And that's all I can do. Service is key to my sobriety. It's key to making me have purpose, because I just can't think that my son was taken away. And, you know, as a cliche, I'm sure it's on a poster on a wall somewhere. And like you said, pain out of purpose, or you're resilient or anything. I don't know. I'm just Riley's mom, and I don't want you to look up his name and read the headlines. I want you to look up his name and see his scholarship or see the other stuff. And that's what I'm doing.
0: I'm just a guy struggling sometimes, and sometimes I do really well with it, and sometimes not so much, but we'll have our moments. I want to go to your website, terrybussey.com. You mentioned you wrote many books. Are they all available there?
1: Yeah, most of them are. You can get them all off Amazon. I've written books with my children that are children's books, and those are just on Amazon. They're not, don't quite have a space around the murder and stuff like that.
0: Well, the website is TERIBUSSE.com. That's TerryBussey.com. And she's authored the book, 13 Days of Silence, The Murder of Riley James. I want to thank you for sharing a very difficult, difficult conversation with those who listen to Law Enforcement Talk Radio Show. Very much appreciated.
1: Yeah, thank you. I'm glad to be here. And I just want to say, like I said, I don't mean to bash anybody. I know it's a difficult job. I know you guys have a hard job, and I know that a job was done, and at the end of the day, I am thankful that they were in prison. as we talked before, you know, my expectations are just different, and that's what I have to live with. And, you know, it's a tough job, and not enough people do it.
2: 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We've got more great guests heading your way next week. Until then, I'm John J. Wiley. See ya. 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

0: To be another opportunity for us to get to the bottom of some of the things that are being talked about as far as health is concerned. This is a health-focused program, a talk program about you and your health, how to live long and prosper in a manner of speaking. Frankie Boyer joins me. I'm Doug Steffen on Good Day Health. We're exploring the connection today between regular medicine and Ayurvedic medicine. I don't even know where that term, well, I guess I can imagine where that term comes from. Do you think people have an understanding of what Ayurveda, they see it and they think,
1: not at all.
0: This is supposed to be something
1: not at
0: cool.
1: All.
0: Of course.
1: Not at
0: no.
1: all. No. So Ayurvedic is Indian, from India, not American native, but India. And it's a form of medicine that uses your doshas, and they're called doshas. It's are you a pitta? It's very complicated, but it means are you, do you run hot? Do you run cold? Are you super sensitive? And it's really the law of nature. Ayurvedic medicine looks at nature. How you sleep. Are you sleeping on the east? Is your head facing east when you sleep, which is the best position? Are you getting up, your circadian rhythm, are you getting up in the morning when the sun comes up, as the farmers do, and go to bed at night when it gets dark? Because that's the natural law of the land. So they kind of follow the law of the land using herbs and spices and foods.
0: The law of laws of nature. Yes, laws of nature. Do you think that's a good cap on this? Yeah, the laws of nature. But how did they come to have and catalog and basically set the rules up?
1: Well, it's been generations and generations. It's their culture. It's the Indian culture. And when
0: so because
1: we look
0: more and more Indians are moving into America, do you think it's having more of an impact? Is there are they rubbing off, or is this something that came around before the mass migration of Indians coming to this country?
1: Yeah. Absolutely. I can just tell you, I did something about maybe 15 years ago, maybe 16 years ago, where I did something called Panchakarma. Panchakarma is a cleansing, an Ayurvedic cleansing, and I did it at an Ayurvedic center in Fairfield, Iowa. And it was
0: an interesting spot for one of those places to be.
1: At the University of the Maharishi, who is a meditator, and of course taught the Beatles how to meditate. So it's about being still, it's about listening to the body, and it was a fascinating time of cleansing. And they did these amazing treatments because they believe in the body work. So I got a lot of massages. It was the first time that I got a two-person massage, two people in synchronicity, massaging you, and they don't miss a beat. So it's just the most, oh my God, it's really spectacular experience, by the way. And I also had the oil dropped on your head, and it was, the experience was magnificent, and it cleans out your body. You do mung beans. It's called dal soup. Many people know
0: mung
1: dal
0: beans
1: soup.
0: Are those the beans that the chimpanzees eat and are used for coffee? No, apparently not.
1: No, those
0: are regular coffee beans. Okay, go ahead.
1: Anyway, but so Ayurvedic medicine. And if you can find an Ayurvedic practitioner, I happen to have a good friend, Jonathan Glass, in Concord, Massachusetts. He's fabulous. He also does acupuncture, but he's a Indian medicine specialist, Ayurvedic. And it is a wonderful way to heal the body and to also heal.
0: How so? One of the biggest problems. I know, but that, inflammation's caused by toxins, yes or no?
1: Yes.
0: Yeah.
1: But
0: okay,
1: not all inflammation not all inflammation is bad. We need some inflammation. When you get a cut, you need the inflammation to support the healing.
0: Yeah.
1: You know.
0: Right. Well, but in terms of toxins, let's spend a little bit of time on that if we can. The business of making people conscious of what happens. You talk about massages. Supposedly, I have a lady who gives me massages, and it's a long affair. It's over 2 hours every time I do it. And I really feel like the toxins get moved around, and they get moved out when you poop and pee.
1: Yeah, so it's sweat. Absolutely.
0: Right? Yeah.
1: Yes.
0: And that's
1: kind
0: of what you want to do. You want to eliminate them.
1: Absolutely. Right. So some of the small things that you can do, and this is, I'm not telling everyone, because it is overwhelming for many people. They're like, you know, Frankie, we work, you want us to add one more thing, you want us to spend more money. No. What we're saying today on this program is that you can create a better life for yourself and your family by making small changes over time, not all at once, because, you know, that all at once, it never worked. And remember when you had, you were obsessed with
0: it? It gets to be too much.
1: Yeah, it's just too much.
0: All right, hold on a second. This is a good way to start our health brief this week, and then I want to go on into other things that are I think technically connected to the sort of thing we're talking about, but to go where you just started going, and that is to make it more simply applicable to our lives. Doug Steffen with Frankie Boyer on this week's Good Day Health program. Frankie and I can be found along with Jack Stockwell and the other programs that I do every week, the Talk Radio Review, and also the American Family Farmer. 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And speaking of health and well-being, yours is at risk. If you've lost a lot of weight and your body just doesn't feel right, there's a reason for that. The reason it doesn't feel right is because it's not right. You've lost the weight. Yay, you've lost the weight. Okay, so then what happens? The body has fallen apart because it's lost all of its starch, its connections, its strength. And so that's where Kalotren, Kalotren, comes in, because the ingredients, all natural ingredients in Kalotren, help your body to put the pieces back together again, if you will, to reestablish itself in the non-toxic way that Kalotren is so famous for. Go to the toploss.com website, toploss.com, and check out the way the constitution of all of the things that are in, the things that make up Kalotren, will help your body to recertify itself as being human, in a manner of speaking, because the weight's gone, but then the pieces are, as I've explained a lot, as you can understand, I mean, you understand what's going on here. You lose the weight, all of the starch in your body is gonzo as well, so that's what Kalotren and its main ingredients come back in. You don't need painkillers. Stretching is a good idea when you're going through all of this stuff. Listen, get the story from the program masters, counselors at toploss.com, and then when you buy, let's say you start with a 90-day supply, use the Doug code for the best order, the best way to order for the weekend, D-O-U-G, free shipping with that as well. Back with Frankie Boyer, I'm Doug Steffen on Good Day Health. So let's just kind of boil down what we've been talking about so far into something that's reasonable. And one of the things that is discussed greatly now is the processing of the foods that are grown, and sometimes not grown, but chemically constructed. And it's almost impossible to eliminate. We're not throwing in the towel here, but I think it's almost impossible to not have something processed. It's just what we're exposed
1: to. Exactly, yeah.
0: So how do you choose the best, if there is such a thing, as the best processed
1: food? Well, that's just it. That's exactly... It's you have to learn how to read ingredients. It's just that simple, and the ingredients are the key. canola oil, if you've been listening to this, you understand I want you to throw it down the toilet, because that's the worst oil, in my opinion, one of the worst toxic oils. You want to make sure that the foods that you're consuming for you and your family have, you know, whole foods in them. And everything is processed, because it's the world that we're living in this country. It's not in India, where Ayurvedic is practiced. And by the way, Ayurveda means the science of life. And it is also described as the science of longevity and long life. So there's something to be said. And by the way, turmeric is something that the Indians have given us as part of their culture and their spices that they're using in their cooking and living. And we now are consumed with turmeric in this country, and
0: we should
1: it's
0: be.
1: Just wonderful.
0: We?
1: Wonderful. Yeah. Absolutely.
0: Right.
1: Absolutely.
0: I take it every day.
1: Absolutely.
0: And I give it to my dog, Daisy.
1: Yeah, I love turmeric myself.
0: But there is some concern, though, for turmeric and curcumin, as it may affect the liver. Is there anything to that?
1: I don't believe any of that crap, no.
0: Simply put, yes. All right. Let's not waste our time with that. All right, so the turmeric, the things that it's supposed to be, and I frankly wholeheartedly believe that it is a strong way to keep the cancer cells that we all have in our body in some way, shape, or form. Not with a big
1: C. It's how it's expressed.
0: Yeah,
1: How you express your genes is how you eat. And it's called epigenetics. And that's exactly what we're talking about, is giving your genes a different signal. When you consume all of those crap foods, that's what's going to happen. You're going to lose that ability to fight back.
0: This is basic bottom line stuff here, folks. Even though when we start, we might start it with a little bit of flour, but the flour gets down to the point of lightening your load, keeping your body cleansed, if you will. And there are a lot of principles behind that, other than what Frankie's talking about. And we'll touch on some of those as we proceed in another half hour of the Good Day Health program. I'm Doug Steffen.
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0: Now 23 after the hour on this week's Good Day Health with Frankie Boyer, as opposed to Good Day Health with Dr. Jack Stockwell. The approach, interestingly enough, is enough different, and the personalities of the people who are having the conversation with you are different enough so that you pay attention in a different way. But the aim is the same on both of these programs every week that I've been devoted to for years and years and years, because I think, frankly, my philosophy of life is that we're all here to help. And if I can help you in a way that is basic and I'm not saying simple, because none of this stuff is simple, but yet it's all simple. It's either you eat the right foods, use food as medicine, or you kill yourself with stuff that's not good for you.
1: Yeah.
0: And then if you have filled up your body, though, with things that aren't great, then there is a principle of cleansing that Frankie was getting to with the turmeric conversation. By the way, we talk about turmeric and curcumin in the same breath because they are the same, right?
1: Right, exactly.
0: Yeah. Okay, so let's talk about how people, if they have glucked up their body, that was an old expression of my father's, gluck, then what do we do to get rid of the gluck? That's where we started thinking about that.
1: And you had mentioned it earlier about drinking and eliminating. So everything begins in the gut. The road to good health is paved with good intestines. If your gut is not healthy, it just always comes down to the gut, the stomach. That's why there is so much being talked about that we can prevent dementia. We can prevent the itises. We can prevent your ability to age. We can age better. We talk an awful lot about the blue zones in this world.
0: Well, and we learn talk so about much. Them like if you're talking to somebody who doesn't know what the blue zones are.
1: Yes, so the blue zones are specific spots in this world where there are pockets in these blue zones, and they are Loma Linda, California, they are Ikara, they are Costa Rica. There are so many in Okinawa, and some are saying now Singapore.
0: Sounds like we're describing some of those places. I'm trying to remember how it first came into my mind. The seven most spiritual places on the planet. You know what I'm talking about? That's not what we call them. But this sounds like that a little bit.
1: They're known for the fact that they live to be into their 90s and 100s, and it's not a big deal. They're still active. There are doctors in their late 90s in Loma Linda practicing medicine. And they're going about their life. You know why? Because they eat a clean, pure diet. Now, I'm not saying that we all need to eat like the blue zones, although it would be great to do that. There are practices and things that they do that we can learn from and try to make those changes to our genes that we're born with and the way in which they're expressed by what we eat. So it's not what you eat, it's what you eats, by the way, and that expression of those genes. So eating healthy whole foods is one of the best things that we can do. Movement, so important for the gut. Drinking water, hydrating, keeping the blood flowing, very important, but movement is key. Getting up every hour if you sit down. Walk around and get back to your desk. Every hour if you are sitting at a desk, you need to move. Outside.
0: Keep them rolling.
1: Small changes. That's
0: right.
1: Keep
0: them rolling.
1: Exactly.
0: All right. So that takes care of that for this half hour. Now we'll get into the second half hour of the program, and we'll continue our focus. I'm going to spend a little bit of time talking about pharmacological connections to health, if there are such. Does that really make sense? And some people's minds it does, and maybe that is you. We'll talk about that as we continue here.
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0: Second half hour of Good Day Health. I'm Doug Steffen with Frankie Boyer. We've been talking a lot about, we mix and match here because there are lots of things that are pretty much connected. Everything is connected in one way or another to your health and well-being, whether it be what you eat, what you breathe, how you sleep, what you do with your body, in a sense that is how you move it. Frank was just talking about, you're at a desk, get up and move around. You got to keep moving. Keep moving. What did you start to say?
1: I was just going to say, and it's also about, what are you grateful for? Your mindset has a tremendous amount to do with all of this, because if you have limiting beliefs and you wake up in the morning and you just look at your computer and you look at the news in the world and you just get moving and that's what you do, what are you telling and signaling your brain? And our limiting beliefs have to begin out of gratitude. So there's always something to be grateful for.
0: And that's it. Yeah. You've got to be thankful. Give gratitude. Unless anything else, which is a practical attitude, Frank, that helps with lots of things. Your blood pressure is high. Just sit and think about all the things in your life that you have that are good. Whether it's children, whether it's a job, whether it's your health, whether it's a nice car, whether you've got a couple of bucks in the bank. And even if you have none of those things, there still is stuff to be thankful for. And
1: Absolutely. That's
0: what people kind of forget, I think. There's all this complaining. And that's because they spend too much time in front of a screen or listening or reading. I mean, it's become a practical nightmare for most of the world. Those God-blessed screens and devices. So, you were saying?
1: I was just saying is that it's also the butterfly effect, how small changes can make big differences. You know, you've heard about the butterfly effect. But, you know, I was just walking. There's a tribe of us dog owners, and we walk at night for last call with the dogs, or mid the call before last call. But anyway, we all get out together, and it's great for the dogs. It's great for everybody. It's connections. It's all of the things that we need in life. Oxytocin. You know, it's that hormone that makes you feel really good when you see a baby, when you pet a dog, you know, that kind of stuff.
0: Yeah, it's
1: good for you. So one of the women was sharing she needs Calitrin because she's been, you know, complaining, I just can't get this weight off, and I was going to do the GLP-1, and I don't know, there's a coach that had been heavy his whole life and wanted to get thin and started going on one of these medicines and started getting floaters in his eyes. And unfortunately, one of the side effects in a study in England was that, you know, there were 85 people that got blind, and he was one of them. He's one of them. He lives in this country, though. And he was saying if he could do it over again, he would not, obviously, but he's so grateful that he had his sight for as long as he did. His attitude is so amazing. Amazing attitude for someone who just lost his sight. So I think that gratitude goes a long way in how you perceive and how you live your life.
0: And the attitude of gratitude. And you can exercise it when you're walking in the morning. You know, if you go out and have a walk or any time of the day when you're out walking, a lot of people are concerned whether walking is going to be as damaging to their knees and their hips and their back and their necks as is running. And the answer to that question, clearly in a practical way, is no, unless you've let your body fall apart and you're starting and you're too aggressive in your walking. You walk a natural. There are a lot of people around me. I have a development that I'm working on, and it's off the beaten path, and we have paths around it, and people are walking all the time, and they all have dogs. And that's kind of the combining of those two things, having your dog, who's many times your best friend, and then you go out in nature. Or you get out in some place where you get your mind off of all the other stuff that's on your mind. That's really what it is. All right, let's talk about some practical things. Not this is all practical. Some more practical than others, maybe in some people's minds. I'm trying to make this program good for everybody. And as we think about having, you were just talking about how great it is to have companionship and how great it is to have friendship. But there also are moments when you should be alone. Nourishing your brain and therefore your body being having alone time, which a lot of us don't have, especially parents these days, right?
1: Yes, yes. I have to say that as I was praying for Yom Kippur, which is the Day of Atonement in the Jewish religion, I was thinking about that, how grateful I was to be alone.
0: I am too.
1: I have to say that it's just been, I was just thinking how wonderful it was that I could just be at peace and be able to pray and just have that aloneness. It was wonderful. Just absolutely delicious for me. I love that. I actually like that. Yes.
0: Yep.
1: There are times when we need people, but there are other times when being alone is very powerful and very important. Doing nothing. Do you know that we are so overprogrammed? We have overprogrammed our kids, our society. We're constantly looking at a device. We're constantly watching the tube. We're constantly being shuffled off to here and there and everywhere and appointments. And oh my gosh, at the end of the day, when was the last time you did nothing? When was the last time you took a bunch of colored pens?
0: I consider the time that I spend with my grandchildren, perhaps, or even my children, a time I spend on the farm, time I spend on the tractor, that gets me away from, or even at night, if I'm reading something, or I'm watching a television program or something at the end of the day, I feel pretty much that that's when it comes down to the basic nothingness of of doing nothing. I think that everybody does it differently, but you need to do it. That's what Frankie is saying. Doing nothing doesn't mean you're not working. How many push-ups can you do? That kind of stuff. It's just maybe thinking. And sometimes people have to turn their brains off, which is hard to do, but a good book will do that, or perhaps a good television program or movie or something like that that will just get you off of whatever the daily beat is.
1: Or going to a concert or a theater or whatever it might be. Or just sitting with colored pens. When was the last time, like you were a kid, with getting colored markers or crayons and just sitting and just playing with the pens and the crayons or whatever it is. It's so fun to do. It's really fun to do.
0: All right, here's some advice from Calitrin. 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All right, one thing as we think about our bodies, is thinking about how we look. People, you think people judge you on the way you look, and unfortunately we live in a society that's very judgmental. Yeah. So there are people that are getting all kinds of cosmetic things done to them, Botox, and I have facials because I think they're good for you, but I don't know what Botox, I've been with people who have used it, but I don't know that it's the right thing for me. It may be the right thing for other people, but are there other things that can accomplish the same thing is the question.
1: Well, I just think taking care of yourself, the biggest organ in your body is your skin. And when you abuse your skin and you don't take care of it and you're eating crap all the time, and sugar is the worst. Sugar and bad fats are the worst thing you can do. They will age you faster than anything else. That's exactly the connective tissue, and your skin will, that's it. It goes downhill. So if you really are vain, taking good care of your skin, taking good care of your body, and eating whole foods, and, you know, even if you do eat junk and crap, try and make an effort to eat a piece of fruit or a vegetable in the day.
0: Why is that? That's
1: all.
0: Shouldn't be too much of an effort, actually, frankly. Look around.
1: Well, it is for some people. It is for some people.
0: Yeah, I know.
1: No, I'm serious.
0: Yeah.
1: It really is.
0: And that, and so, and this speaks to the issue. Some people say, well, I eat a lot. That doesn't mean you're not gonna, you're eating the right stuff and you won't be malnourished.
1: Malnourished,
0: bad nutrition,
1: yes,
0: leads your body to be weak. You won't be able to poop right. All of the things that are important to you, as you, especially as you grow older. I noticed, I saw a report of how women are using what's called underground peptides. They don't,
1: yes,
0: use some of the... Is this mostly for women going through menopause? Or is it
1: no,
0: for...
1: No, it's a lot of women. It's just a lot of women. And they, these peptides, there's just not enough evidence

0: Is to live forever. There's a lot of articles about him.
1: I don't know who he is. But I just interviewed a guy that has the death clock. The death clock. Have you heard about the death clock?
0: Yeah, it's been around for a long time. Yeah.
1: The death clock,
0: well,
1: yeah.
0: In different forms, it's been around. It is something... I think you can't wrap yourself around that stuff. You know, there are things online you look at, well, take this quiz and it'll tell you how old you're going to get to be. That's bull crap. Don't waste
1: your time.
0: It is,
1: absolutely. Absolutely. Yeah. And by the way, you could, you know, God forbid, get run over. I have neighbors in this building that have been run over. And when you live in the city, I mean, it's an unfortunate hazard. It happens. A woman and her dog were run over last summer. You know, it just happens. It's horrible. Horrible. But, you know, people are looking at their phones when they're driving.
0: They walk across the street. You see mostly with kids. When you're walking down, they just walk across the intersection, pay attention to nothing, no one. And this is the selfish society that we have been actually allowed to grow to the point. And it's created most of the problems that we have today. Most of the problems, absolutely, whether they're your personal problems, your neighborhood problems, problems in the country, in the world, all come because of one thing in my mind, being selfish. It's got to be all about you, and there's an epidemic of that right now, and I think that's really what one of the real problems is. All right, so a lot of exercised brain matter here on Good Day Health. 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Find the Good Day Health program. 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

0: Good Day Health Program. Joining me now is one of my favorite people in the business world. And actually, she's a lovely person. You'd like to meet her for dinner because she's that kind of friendly and warm person. Who better to run the top of the world department for Calitrin than Elizabeth Miller, who has expertise on top of expertise when it comes to losing weight and keeping it off. One of the things that has become, I think, paramount in the whole discussion of losing weight, Elizabeth, is the importance of collagen and what it does in your body, for your body, with your body, the time, you know, when our bodies are strongest and best, and how collagen in Calitrin brings us back around to the body that we need to have. And that is lost in the discussion and in the advertising and in the reality of all the drugs, because when you lose weight fast, you lose the things in your body that hold you together, right? And that's why Calitrin is so helpful in so many different ways.
1: That's exactly right. You know, with Calitrin, like you said, collagen is one of the main ingredients in it, but it's so much more than just weight loss. It's a health supplement that helps your body retain lean muscle, rev up your metabolism naturally. It helps you with sleep when you take it at bedtime. It also helps with joint pain, toning and tightening of the skin, overall just feeling better, like your old self. And that is what we hear from customers all the time. This is a steady, healthy way to lose the inches and the pounds. It has a huge 86% success rate by itself. That's with 90 days, giving it time to work. It has a huge success rate. You can pair it with other things. In fact, we have a lot of people that are doing multiple things because it really is the little things that make a big difference. We're not about drastic change at Calitrin. We're not about the crazy diets, the crazy workout plans, or even the crazy weight loss plans. We are about healthy weight loss. That's where you can maintain it. That's where you can keep it off. And that's where you have long-term success. And with Calitrin, it really is the little things. You're just giving your body back what it needs to turn it back into that fat-burning machine that it used to be. So it really is good for you, safe with all medications, and proven for almost 30 years.
0: One of the things that's so nice and kind of homey about the company is that you, as a user of the product, can tap into the folks that are on the staff there so they can guide you. They can act as a counselor and help you through. I love listening to Elizabeth talk to people who want to know more about how they can do some of the specific things that we're talking about here. So if you go to toploss.com to shop for the product, I don't know what the deals are right now. Why don't you go over some of the things? I know you have other products, and sometimes you pair Calitrin in a major way with some of the other things that you have that enhances one's ability to lose weight and have a healthy body. So what's the bargain basement looking like this week?
1: Well, you know, like you said, you get a team of support with Calitrin, and I think people are really surprised whenever they call in and we have real people answer the phone. 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If you tend to overeat, or maybe you don't eat enough, maybe you've got an old injury and your joints are hurting too, we have healthy supplements that can help you with all of those things and getting healthy. So it's always great to call in, talk to one of our Calitrin coaches, and we'll get you on the right path. With that being said, Calitrin alone, a huge 86% success rate on the website right now too. We've extended that huge sale from last Monday too through today. 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So if you want to split up your payments, it does not cost anything extra to do that. We can customize those. I think that's really great for anybody out there. 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
0: Go to toploss.com and you can see pictures of hundreds and hundreds of people who will be happy. It's kind of like an ad on television. It reminds me of Ed McMahon holding up a bottle of something that he was selling. Here all these people have a bottle of Calitrin, and they'll tell their story with big smiles on their faces, women and men. Although it looks to me like more more women pay attention. Is that because maybe the staff is women, more women than men?
1: I don't know. Yeah, you know, we have about half and half. I think the women are just more likely to take a selfie and send it to us.
0: Yeah. Well, that could be. And yeah, nothing wrong with that. All right, you can use the Doug.
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0: Dr. Jack here on Good Day Health. Dr. Jack Stockwell, look, a chiropractor, GAPS practitioner. He is in the know, and he's here right now to serve you.
1: Welcome to the Doug Steffen Good Day Health Show. I'm Dr. Jack Stockwell. You can get more information about who and what I am and what I do at ForbiddenDoctor.com, as well as JackStockwell.com. I have a private practice in Salt Lake City. Has been going on since I moved here in March of 1995. So that would be what? That's 31 years that I've been here. All right. I was born and raised back east, raised in the Washington, D.C. area, came out west to go to school, and just fell in love with the Rocky Mountains, and have lived here most of my life, and I have a wonderful practice with patients coming in from all around the country and patients coming in from outside the country because of the specialized work that I do. I try to draw on various subjects relative to health and healing that might be a little different, a little unique to Doug's audience. I've been doing this for over two decades, and I have been recently reading some anthologies of mothers, grandmothers, great-grandmothers who lived through the Great Depression and what their daily life looked like for the women who kept families functioning during that era. And it covers six core areas: cooking everything from scratch with nothing wasted, sewing, mending, making clothing last, earning income without leaving the house, and then the physical labor of keeping house without running water or electricity, the community networks that women built to help each other survive, and the home health care that women provided when doctors were out of reach. But these skills these women had weren't remarkable for their time, almost unbelievable for our time, and that's what I wanted to contrast. What my grandmothers were doing, and both of them, and my great-grandmothers, four of them, during that period of time. And so, and then along with that, some practical starting points for, if I get your attention, things that you can do, baby steps, of course, that might make you a little more self-reliant. Now, there's a quote I've read from the days of the Great Depression. I'm talking about the 1930s mostly. And the quote says, "Use it up, wear it out, make it do or do without." Use it up, wear it out, make it do or do without, which kind of sums up the mindset of that era and the women who lived it by, you know, practicing it every single day in order to keep their families surviving and thriving. And it wasn't just a cute motto, like if you went into a Cracker Barrel store and where they have all of those fancy homey things, like a little tea towel that had "use it up, wear it out, make it do or do without" in some kind of script or font from that period of time. It was how they survived. And the average day, as they mended clothes, stretched meals, found workarounds for every challenge that they faced, and they mastered at least a dozen practical skills. And they weren't, it's not like it was a hobby, like some of us crochet, knit, quilt, even garden in some cases might be a hobby. This is what held their families together. And the more I look at this, the more I realize how much working knowledge we have lost in the last 90 years. Now, in 1933, by 1933, unemployment had hit 25% in this country. One out of four families did not have a job. So that meant millions of families had no income at all, or at best, a drastically reduced income. And this safety net that we take for granted today didn't exist then. There were no SNAP benefits. There were no food banks. There were no credit cards. There was no Social Security. You either produced what you needed have figured out how to make do, or you did without. And there was another layer on top of that, because the women who worked outside the home were considered morally suspect in some communities. There was this one account I was reading whose grandmother lived through the Depression, who said women who went to work outside the home were called loose. So for many women, whatever income they could earn had to be produced inside the four walls. And the daily, unrelenting pressure produced a generation of women who could do just about anything. As we saw in World War II, where they just went flowing into the production facilities of war-making, war-supporting production. And not because they were especially tough or especially talented. It's because they had no other choice. And so where it all starts is in the kitchen, because food was a daily demand. Now, if you're tuning in right now, I am Dr. Jack Stockwell at ForbiddenDoctor.com, and I'm contrasting what our mothers, grandmothers, great-grandmothers went through as a lifestyle, daily lifestyle for women then, as compared to what we're doing today. Now, as I said, it all started in the it starts in the kitchen, because you had to eat. And every meal was made from scratch. In fact, convenience foods were just beginning, a little here, a little there, to show up in the market. Bread was usually made at home, and every bit of meat that could be scraped off of a bone or a carcass was put to use. And then the carcass, of course, was used to make stock. And more often than not, the starches were a main feature because they were cheap. Bean soups, macaroni dishes, repurposed leftovers that had some rice thrown in to stretch the meal, kept everybody going. And they were hearty, and they were provided plenty of calories. And the concept of food waste didn't exist, because there was no such thing as food that you could afford to throw away. Stale bread became bread pudding or bread crumbs. Vegetable peelings went into the soup stock. And if you were lucky enough to have lots of apples, the cores and the peels could be used to make pectin, just in time for homemade jam using fruit from the backyard garden. And fat was rendered from any meat. It got saved in a can on the stove for the next round of cooking. Now, there's this one lady in that I was reading about, a grandmother in Detroit, who made her own bread and pasta from scratch. She kept chickens in the backyard for eggs, maintained a garden for fresh produce, and when the family would pool their meat rations, she once served, get this, she once served horse tongue disguised as a roast. And nobody was the wiser until this one mother took a bite and asked what it was. And in the record, it says she was so totally grossed out, she wouldn't eat any more of it. But because it was horse tongue, it was cheaper, and the grandmother was able to get more of it and feed the family, and that's what they did, without most of the family ever knowing what they were eating outside of their idea of beef. Now, these practices get passed down. Some of us, I know I do, this may sound shocking, but I have a little jar of bacon grease that sits by my stovetop right next to two cast iron skillets that I use almost every day. I fry my pastured eggs in bacon grease. This is coming down from generations before us, two or three generations, where they did not have heart disease. It wasn't bacon grease that caused heart disease. And somehow, you know, these people learn to cook from scratch, never use a recipe. And a little, or for the most part anyway, because Betty Crocker hadn't showed up yet. There's another family that had a recipe that no one questioned for decades. They made tuna salad with chopped onion, Miracle Whip, and two or three slices of white bread that was dampened with water and then shredded into the tuna. And this lady that was this journal entry, she was a teenager before she ever thought to ask her mother why they added bread, because no one else that she knew did that. And her mother didn't have an answer, except it was just what she saw her mother do. And so when they finally asked Grandma, she said that during the Depression, that was how you stretched a can of tuna to feed more people. And the funny part, she wrote, is that the bread cut the oily taste of the tuna until water-packed tuna made its debut. But they all preferred the Depression method of making tuna salad. Now, nearly everyone, every family who shared their Depression memories in this anthology mentioned the gardening and the canning that followed. There was this grandfather who grew a half-acre garden that produced enough for his four adult children, their spouses, 12 grandkids, and still had some to sell and give away. Another family that lived in southwest Missouri raised their own crops, milked cows by hand, sold any excess to the dairy co-op, and they made butter by shaking cream in a gallon jar until it turned. And this one fellow writing this says he can still remember his grandmother doing that when he was just a little boy in the mid-1940s. My father was born in southwest Pennsylvania, on a farm outside of Uniontown. And Uniontown is where I was born. And I can remember my grandfather, his father, of course, telling me how out on the street, the dirt road, not the street, the dirt road out in front of the farm, they sold eggs and milk every day because they had a lot of chickens and they had a couple of dairy cows that produced more milk than the family needed, so they would sell it out on the street corner or out on the road out in front of the house. That's how they made a lot of their income. Now, the skills behind all this weren't that complicated. You know, they would take some practice. They required some know-how, like knowing how to take a half-rotten potato and a wilted cabbage and a can of beans and make a meal out of it. Now, we're going to go to break here in a moment. When we get back, I want to continue with this because where did the clothing come from if they couldn't go down the local Nordstrom's or Kohl's or any of the other kind of clothing stores we have? I'm Dr. Jack Stockwell at ForbiddenDoctor.com. I will be right back after the break.
2: Have you noticed past the age of 30, your energy level, mood, skin, and body has changed, and maybe not for the better? 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

0: Welcome back to the Doug Stephan Good Day Health Show. I'm Dr. Jack Stockwell at Forbidden Doctor. A lot of information there, a lot of podcasts, a lot of written material, a good place to start, if you haven't already, researching things that can be done in your life now that might make you a little more self-reliant. But anyway, I'm talking about this knowledge that was passed from mother to daughter without a thought, because children were helping out in the home at very early ages. They didn't have cars for the most part. Some of them did. They didn't have computers. They didn't have smartphones. They didn't have Netflix. They didn't have Instagram or X or TikTok. They just had each other. And so the children were helping out at home at a very, very early age. And they naturally picked up not just the skills of survival, but the mindset of survival. Now, they sewed, they mended, they made clothing last for years. A Depression-era woman didn't throw away a shirt because it had a hole in it. She mended it. And she didn't toss out worn-out clothing, but instead she would cut those pieces, little squares of the worn-out clothing for a quilt. Or she would braid strips into homemade rugs or cannibalize it for patches to repair something else. New fabric was a luxury, so women sewed from what they had. Flour companies, feed mills caught on pretty quickly because no one was buying new fabric, but they still needed a source for patching and hand-sewn clothes for growing kids. So by the mid-1930s, the flour companies and the feed mills started packing their products in printed cotton sacks because they knew women would use them for clothing and clothing repair. There's this one grandmother I was reading about went even further and bought flour and feed sacks in matching patterns. And she would collect enough of the same fabric to sew new dresses for her 9 daughters. And the sacks that didn't match became underpants or undershirts. And the rubber strip from old tires would serve as elastics. It said in this account here, Grandma rarely had the money to buy store-bought patterns or fabrics, but she had an innate talent to make fashionable clothes from the clothes that shoe people gave her. Now, in their community, shoe people was what they called anyone wealthy enough to own a pair of shoes. And so the quilts these women made are the ones that have survived longest in family memories. This one grandmother filled her quilts with layers of old hotel drapes that she bought in bulk for less than 10 cents a pound and then covered them with pieced tops and hand-quilted the whole thing. She gave most of them away to families poorer than her own. And in her later years, her quilts began winning prizes. She never did learn how to charge what they were actually worth. And she would spend her evenings and some parts of the day doing this because they didn't have television. They might have a radio, but they certainly didn't have TV, and they had all this extra time in the evening. Women would knit and darn a sock with a worn-through heel, didn't go to the trash, which is what most of us do today. It got darned, a method of weaving new thread over the hole by using what they called a wooden darning egg, and worn for another year. Gloves, sweaters, hearts, socks, anything that could be knitted was knitted by hand at home and then repaired when they wore out. Now we're going to go to break. When we get back, how did they make money without leaving the house? What did they do to get some cash to buy the things they couldn't make by doing the things they could make and selling them? I think you might find that interesting. I'm Dr. Jack Stockwell at jackstockwell.com. I'll be right back.
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1: 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And every week that I'm doing this with and for Doug, I try to bring some things that I think you might find interesting. And looking back a few years, not 200 or 300 years back to the beginning of our country, our 250th anniversary this year, of course, but just a couple of generations within our own families, how the lifestyle has so changed, where we have become so dependent on things outside of our home that if we didn't have those things, what and how would we ever survive? Now, they made money without leaving the home because leaving home to work, as I said earlier, wasn't considered a respectable option for many women. They found ways to bring income from inside, to bring in income inside the house, and the ingenuity of how they did this is inspiring. Now, my mother was born in 1920, and so she was a teenager in, at the height of the Depression. And when World War II broke out, you know, she's 21, and she did go outside the home to work because during World War II, things changed drastically. But prior to that, she was raised in a home that was doing the kinds of things that I'm talking about here. There was this one great-grandmother I was reading about who grew broom corn in her garden. This is what they made brooms out of to sell in the town store. Another woman in the same community bought a pedal-powered printing press. Took up an entire room, but she used it to keep records and print checks for the local bank while her husband worked on the railroad. And she eventually put herself through college, which was nearly unheard of for a woman at that time. One of the most common strategies was to take in boarders to earn some extra money. There was this grandmother who ran her home like a small operation, a boarding house that included her 5 children, 6 boarders, all under one roof. And that way she could afford to feed her kids. Other women would take in laundry, take in ironing. And I'm contrasting this to where we are today. Imagine in our economy today having to take in somebody else's laundry and ironing, sewing alterations for women who didn't have the skill to do that, selling surplus eggs out in front of your house or garden produce in order to survive. I mean, it's not even real, is it? There's this description of this family that covered nearly every category, and in it they wrote, girls gardened, took in washing, ironing, sewing, and did odd jobs. There was this grandmother in South Texas who would take sweet cream butter and fresh eggs into town every few days and traded them at the gas station or the grocery store or the ice house in order to get some ice. And they made what we now buy. Now, just think about that. I mean, you can walk through any grocery store right now and count the cleaning products, personal care items, household staples that we use every day. I was just thinking, I just put a new garbage bag into my garbage can in the kitchen. And without a thought as to what I would have to do if that wasn't available. I mean, what do you do with garbage? Without garbage bags. I mean, so, but the Depression era women made most of these things at home from scratch. Like soap. Lye soap was made from wood ash and rendered fat. And it was a household staple. Women made it in batches. They'd cut it into bars. They'd use it for laundry, for dishes, for bathing. I mean, lye soap is rather harsh by modern standards, especially anyone with sensitive skin. But a well-made bar of lye soap would last for months and used ingredients most households already have on hand. Cleaning products were just as simple. They would use vinegar and water, and it would clean just about any surface. Lye soap, washing soda, handled the laundry just fine, and for whites, they would boil the white clothing and then hang it in the sun to dry. And that's how they would whiten their clothing. I mean, even beauty and personal care products got made at home. Honey could be used as a face cleanser. Apparently, it works marvelously. An oatmeal face mask was as close to a professional facial as most women would experience. Cold cream, hair tonic, tooth powder would be made at home. And if you had some vegetables from the backyard garden, they would use beet juice to redden their lips for the popular Cupid S-bow made famous by Carole Lombard and Jean Harlow. And this kind of production, I just was fascinated reading this, because making things instead of buying them wasn't seen as anything unique. It was just one more way of living out the saying, use it up, wear it out, make it do or do without. And then the physical labor of keeping house, before going any further here, what did keeping house mean for these women? Because that's the term that shows up in a lot of these records. Because it wasn't what we think of today with our electrical appliances, our robot vacuums running back and forth across the living room carpet, our high-tech detergents with special chemical ingredients that promise to make whites whiter so we don't have to boil our clothes. Hilda Foley, in a summary of Depression-era women's daily workload, is rather typical. In her words, she said this: beside cooking meals, they baked bread, they made butter, they did the wash, they made lye soap, they line-dried the wash, they fed their animals, they helped the husbands with field work, they took care of the children, teaching them to do chores, worked in the garden and orchard, preserved food by canning, drying, chopped wood for the cook stove, the heater, the fireplace. They sewed clothing and quilts, mended, crocheted, knitted garments. Some did washing and ironing for the public to bring in some cash. There was never a spare minute, always something that needed to be done. Amazing. A lot of these homes didn't even have running water. In this one story, this grandmother drew water by hand from a 90-foot well with a rope and pulley. And she did so until she left the farm in the early 1960s. There was this grandmother in Texas who fired up a cast iron pot outside of wash day using pine tar soap. Another one had a hand-cranked washer on the back porch. She made her own lye soap from wood ash, scenting it with roses from her garden. I remember an electric wringer washer that my aunt used. This would be the late 1950s. I remember it down in the basement, and there was this big tub that you would put the clothes in, put in your soap, wash it. Then when the washing was done, you would drain it out, put in fresh water, run it again in the same tub, like a washing machine, with fresh water to rinse it. And then over top was this wringer, and it was electric, thank goodness. And my aunt, that I can remember watching her do this, she would slowly put in shirts, pants, bed linen, whatever else, and would go through this wringer to wring out all the water it possibly could get by squeezing it to death. Then she'd take it out in the backyard and put it on the line up in the sun. And that, you know, whoever thought that, I mean, that's what you did. And it was an all-day affair that would involve trying to avoid scalding water, back pain, upper body workout that would cost you good money at a gym, just taking care of the house. Bathing happened once a week, often in a galvanized tub filled with the water heated on the stove. There's this one account of the small child in Garrett, Pennsylvania, was bathed that way in a house with a large crack under the front door that let the blowing snow come into the house during snowstorms. And the house was heated with a coal stove. Coal was gathered by picking pieces off the ground along the nearby railroad tracks. Wow. And the common thread running through all of this is just hard physical labor. Sometimes in conditions I think some of us today would find shocking. And the Depression era women, of course, were always the financial managers of the household. They were meticulous, tracking every single penny. They kept household ledgers. They knew exactly how much flour, sugar, lard they had on hand, how long it was going to last, what it would cost to replenish it. They bought in bulk when prices were good. They stocked up when they could for leader times. They bartered, and that went a long way, helping families, you know, stay afloat. Skills, goods, labor, continually moving between neighbors. A woman who had chicken traded eggs with a neighbor who had a garden. A woman who could sew would trade alterations for preserved fruit. A mom who knew how to play the piano could teach kids in the neighborhood in exchange for what she needed. Cash might be scarce, but it was their skills that became their currency. And then, of course, the doctors were there, but calling one was expensive when you didn't have any money. A household call might cost $5, which around $100 today, but that was impossible for many of them to afford. So they learned how to take care of themselves. Whatever basic medicines or supplies they had on hand, they would nurse fevers, they would dress wounds, they would manage infections, they would take their darning or their sewing needles and thread and sew up a laceration. And then, interestingly enough, I read about this one method includes slicing a raw onion like a tomato and setting it on the table at every dinner. You had to eat a slice of raw onion. And he said they never had a cold. They also didn't have any friends. But anyway, children were raised to do the real work. And it was just a part of being alive. Mothers and fathers, of course, taught these skills deliberately. A six-year-old would be gathering eggs, pulling weeds, carrying a bucket of water, feeding the chickens. By middle school, kids could cook a basic meal, do the laundry,

0: happened because these women woke up feeling motivated. It happened because they had already decided at a foundational level that whatever needed doing was going to get done, sore back or not. And that's the mindset. 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I hope this has been informative. 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I'm Dr. Jack Stockwell at ForbiddenDoctor.com. The show will continue here right after the break.
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1: Yep. So really, for reals, if you want to talk to

0: 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So you do the phone number. I'm actually tired of doing all the phone numbers.
1: Okay.
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0: Good Day Health program. Joining me now is one of my favorite people in the business world, and actually she's a lovely person. You'd like to meet her for dinner because she's that kind of friendly and warm person. Who better to run the top of the world department for Calitrin than Elizabeth Miller, who has expertise on top of expertise when it comes to losing weight and keeping it off. One of the things that has become, I think, paramount in the whole discussion of losing weight, Elizabeth, is the importance of collagen and what it does in your body, for your body, with your body, the time, you know, when our bodies are strongest and best, and how collagen in Calitrin brings us back around to the body that we need to have. And that is lost in the discussion and in the advertising and in the reality of all the drugs, because when you lose weight fast, you lose the things in your body that hold you together, right? And that's why Calitrin is so helpful in so many different ways.
1: That's exactly right. You know, with Calitrin, like you said, collagen is one of the main ingredients in it, but it's so much more than just weight loss. It's a health supplement that helps your body retain lean muscle, rev up your metabolism naturally. It helps you with sleep when you take it at bedtime. It also helps with joint pain, toning and tightening of the skin, overall just feeling better, like your old self. And that is what we hear from customers all the time. This is a steady, healthy way to lose the inches and the pounds. It has a huge 86% success rate by itself. That's with 90 days, giving it time to work. It has a huge success rate. You can pair it with other things. In fact, we have a lot of people that are doing multiple things because it really is the little things that make a big difference. We're not about drastic change at Calitrin. We're not about the crazy diets, the crazy workout plans, or even the crazy weight loss plans. We are about healthy weight loss. That's where you can maintain it. That's where you can keep it off. And that's where you have long-term success. And with Calitrin, it really is the little things. You're just giving your body back what it needs to turn it back into that fat-burning machine that it used to be. So it really is good for you, safe with all medications, and proven for almost 30 years.
0: One of the things that's so nice and kind of homey about the company is that you, as a user of the product, can tap into the folks that are on the staff there so they can guide you. They can act as a counselor and help you through. I love listening to Elizabeth talk to people who want to know more about how they can do some of the specific things that we're talking about here. So if you go to toploss.com to shop for the product, I don't know what the deals are right now. Why don't you go over some of the things? I know you have other products, and sometimes you pair Calitrin in a major way with some of the other things that you have that enhances one's ability to lose weight and have a healthy body. So what's the bargain basement looking like this week?
1: Well, you know, like you said, you get a team of support with Calitrin, and I think people are really surprised whenever they call in and we have real people answer the phone. 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So it's always great to call in, talk to one of our Calitrin coaches, and we'll get you on the right path. With that being said, Calitrin alone, a huge 86% success rate on the website right now too. 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So if you want to split up your payments, it does not cost anything extra to do that. We can customize those. I think that's really great for anybody out there. 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
0: 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It's kind of like an ad on television. It reminds me of Ed McMahon holding up a bottle of something they were selling. Here, all these people have a bottle of Calitrin, and they'll tell their story with big smiles on their faces, women and men. 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I don't
1: 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You know, we have about half and half. I think the women are just more likely to take a selfie and send it to us.
0: Yeah. Well, that could be. 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

0: investment banker, consumer advocate, analyst, trader. Chris Markowski is the watchdog of Wall Street.
1: You want answers?
0: Exposing the lies and myths that the big brokerage firms, the mainstream press, and the government are pushing to keep Americans away from financial freedom.
1: You can't handle the truth.
0: Bringing America the truth about what really happens in the financial world.
2: Ladies and gentlemen, we're not here to indulge in fantasy, but in political and economic reality.
0: This is the Watchdog of Wall Street.
3: Okay, welcome everybody. One of those CI told you so weeks here at the Watchdog on Wall Street show. Did quite a few interviews and appearances, and obviously questions being geared toward the bond rates. Yay! Exciting bond rates. And I'm shrugging my shoulders when I'm getting these questions being asked, because people are like, man, you see how above the 10 years above five, and yeah, the 30 years going parabolic. And I'm saying to myself, rates are really not that high historically. Again, what we have been trying to get across to everybody for, since the turn of the century. Since the turn of the century, 2026, is that they are artificially keeping rates down. Hasn't been a natural ebb and flow of things. They've been artificially suppressed. And there's going to eventually be a snapback. I described it a few weeks ago here on the program where, again, it was like a game that my brothers and I used to play when we were a kid in the pool. We'd try to take a ball to the bottom of the pool, see how hard you could swim, and bring it down to the bottom, soccer ball, basketball, filled with air. And we could never get to the bottom of the deep end with one of those balls. And eventually we'd get down far enough, it would slip out of our hand, the ball would go whoosh, flying back up to the top. And that's wasn't a matter of if, it was a matter of when. I don't know what other magical things or tricks they're going to try to play to keep these rates down. I really don't. But they most certainly belong higher. And again, the opinion by many people within the administration is, how are we paying these high rates and these other countries not paying these high rates? Listen, I get it. We're the United States of America and our economy is the most dynamic in the world, bar none. Okay, there's no argument there. But eventually, when you rack up $40 trillion in debt and you're running $2 trillion deficits and nobody out there wants to do a damn thing about it, couple that with the fact that buyers from around the globe are walking away. There's no appetite for U.S. treasuries at this point in time. One of the big buyers is Saudi Arabia. Where are they going to get the money to buy our debt when they can't sell oil? So all of these things are adding up. Now, I want to talk a little bit, again, because this is some of the argument as well, they're talking about inflation and inflation numbers and whether or not the Federal Reserve should be raising rates at the next meeting. I am bearing that no mind, and neither should you, okay? You really shouldn't. I know you got those people out there, don't fight the Fed, whatever. I don't pay much attention to what they're doing over the short term. I take a look at the economy. I take a look at earnings. Earnings have been great for many companies out there. Granted, when bond rates rise, they become more attractive to capital. And without a doubt, money is going to be flowing in that direction, and that might suppress performance in the stock market. But again, I don't look at things under that lens. But this idea out there, because again, this is being pushed too, that inflation is in check. I'm tired of hearing this. people. Our base case here at Markowski Investments and the Watchdog on Wall Street show, since we started this show 26 years ago, prior to that, is that the government numbers, the numbers that they are telling you, are just, they're not real. As Donnie Brasco was telling Lucky, they're a fugazi. It's a fugazi. I have talked about, you know, a little watchdog on Wall Street, inflation indicator, how we go about looking at things for a long time. And guess what? We've been spot on. We've been spot on. You know it. You know it. You know what you're spending money on. You understand the value of your dollar and what has happened to it over time. You mean to tell me that inflation is running at 3.2%? Come on, man! Even when they were high-fiving one another, oh, yeah, there's no inflation. I'm like, are you nuts? Do you pay bills? But the funny thing is that it's like perception becomes reality. The lie becomes the truth. If it gets repeated again and again and again, I watch these pundits on TV trying to tell us, well, this rates are, we got to get it down to 2%. 2%, it should be zero. And we're nowhere near that. What are we, about 6 weeks before the midterms, and everything is getting more expensive. And it's, yeah, is diesel prices a major part of it? Absolutely. But technically, inflation is always a monetary issue. And why don't you go out and take a look at the money supply and watch how it continues to increase. Talk about inflation, and I'll go back to the Biden years, where, you know, we watched, remember when egg prices went through the roof, and it was due to the avian flu. Remember that? All the chickens that they had to kill? And I'm watching pundits on TV discussing this, talking about, it's inflationary. I'm like, what the hell is the Fed supposed to do? Put masks on chicken? They're going to go around, they're going to mask up chickens to deal with this problem? There's a difference. Supply, demand, okay, are completely different to what actually inflation is, which is a monetary issue. I like to use the old numbers. Like Monty Penny said in, which one was it? Oh, it was Skyfall. Skyfall. Sometimes the old ways are best. In my opinion, the greatest Fed chairman in my lifetime was Paul Volcker. Paul Volcker did what was necessary. We've talked about him before on the program. Ronald Reagan gets elected, and this guy didn't care. He said, I am jacking up rates to deal with this inflation monster. It's probably going to cause a recession, which it did, and he did it. And dealing with inflation basically brought about the dynamic economic growth that we saw throughout the 80s and 90s. I don't know if you're aware of this, but the CPI, the inflation formula, back that Paul Volcker used, was changed drastically. If we were calculating the CPI, the way that Paul Volcker calculated the CPI back in the 1980s, it would be at 11%, not the current 3.4. I'm asking you a question, and be honest, okay? Be honest. What do you think sounds more plausible? Do you think inflation's around 3.4, or do you think it's more along the lines of 11? Be honest. And again, you can take a look at the internals. It's kind of funny how they calculated inflation back there, the changes that they made. One of the biggest differences is taking a look at the housing, home ownership. Back in the day, it was a user cost home ownership approach. What that meant was it was the price of homes, it was the mortgage interest, it was the property taxes, it was the insurance and the maintenance that was factored in to that aspect of the CPI. So what did they do to make it look like, what the government do to make it look like so inflation wasn't as hot? They did away with that, and they just use an owner equivalent rent, basically saying that, well, you know, what could you rent your house for? And that's how they go about calculating it. Another thing that they change, you're going to get a kick out of this too. Most people don't realize this. Quality adjustments. Yeah, there wasn't any of that nonsense back when Volcker was doing it. Basically, it works like this. I'm going to do it in terms of a television. I'll do it in terms of a television. An old TV, say a TV last year cost $500. Say a TV, same TV this year cost $550. Okay? The old price, $500 plus $40 is $540. Because they said that the TV got better, it was worth $40 more. So the only increase in price is $10, not $50, even though you still have to pay $50 for the same exact product. I'll do it in terms of a car, okay? Let's take a look at a car. And a car has, you know, the price of a car, same model, goes up $1,000 from 2025 to 2026. But the government says, well, you know, that car didn't have heated seats. Didn't have heated seats, and that's worth $700. It's a new feature. So what they say is, oh, the price only went up by $300. Meanwhile, it's a bloody car. You know, it might not have needed the heated seats, but you just need to get from point A to point B. And this is how they keep numbers down. Now, why am I talking about this? Why is this important? Why have I been banging this drum for almost three decades here on this show? If you're not positioned properly to deal with the reality of the terrain, that inflation is much, much worse than they've been telling you. Yeah, your portfolio might be doing okay. But you find yourself like you're on a bloody hamster wheel, for crying out loud. You can't get ahead. Because even though your portfolio has gone up in value, everything else that you have to buy, the day-to-day items that you have to purchase, have gone up in price. So again, when you design a portfolio, what we've been talking about for a long time here on the show, and you get wildly conservative when it comes to bonds, let's not even talk about the performance of bonds over the past several years. It's awful. Okay? How do you keep up? It's very, very difficult. And this is why everything that has been shoved down investors' throats in regards to, well, you know, 60% stocks and 40% bonds, and that's how it's got to go. No, it never has. Well, it used to work back when it was an effective portfolio in the 1990s. But what was the 10-year treasury in the 1990s? It was 6.5%. I know, people. It's radio, and I'm throwing a lot of numbers at you all the time. But when we get asked, how do you guys do it? How do you take care of your clients? How do you manage to beat all of this? This is how. I don't like inflation. Okay? I don't like the terrain. I don't like the fact that we're $40 trillion in debt. We talk about it here on the program. I don't like it that we're running $2 trillion deficits. I don't like the war in Iran. I don't like the price of diesel. I don't like the price of gasoline. I don't like any of this stuff. But we deal with it. We handle it by investing properly. Have to take a break. 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

0: the only man who is taking on the Wall Street establishment. 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
1: Yeah, we're here to tell you what we do, okay? We're here to tell you what you need to hear, which necessarily doesn't mean what you want to hear. It's brutal honesty here on the program, and it's always been the case, and that's just how we do business. About 10 years ago, I was, you know, getting various different a lot of new studies were coming out at that point in time. Employee Benefit Research Institute did its retirement confidence survey. There's other ones. The American College of Financial Services put out all sorts of information on the dismal state of the Social Security system, which we've been talking about for some time, how it's going to affect retirees, retirement confidence surveys. And I still, I get pitches and emails all the time for the people that put these together. I say, hey, Chris, you want to have so-and-so? We've got the study done. And I thank you, but, you know, I can read the study and I can talk about it, but I appreciate the work that you guys do. But none of this stuff is surprising to me. We've often talked about here on the program, this is something that's ignored all the time, longevity. Now, obviously, you know, COVID put a dent into mortality rates for a period of time, and also as well, the fentanyl and opiate epidemic and the deaths that were involved with that killing off a lot of young people. But the reality of the situation is people are living longer and healthier lives. And now you got this new wave of peptides and whatnot, which is helping people to deal with obesity, which is one of the big killers that's out there. Spock on Star Trek, and I'm not a Trekkie, but I remember his line, live long and prosper. And some people say that's easier said than done, Chris. People make plans out there. They get ideas in their head, and then they take a look at the terrain. I just gave you a terrain situation. I complained about a myriad of things. You know what? I'm not going to stick with a plan or a philosophy if the terrain changes. You adjust and you go with the terrain. Several years ago, we actually talked about the importance of many people, and I've had to have this conversation. You know, I want to retire at this age. Well, you know, what do you want to do? What kind of life do you want to live? Well, you might be able to retire from that career of yours, but you should probably work 3 days a week doing something. Not only is it going to be healthy for your body and mind, but again, it's going to make your life a lot easier. And even to this day, I'm still struck that people come up to me doing radio shows, walk up to me at the gym, whatever it may be, that they just don't do any sort of thinking about what is going to happen next. Again, I don't like calling it financial planning. I like calling it financial preparation. But the entire industry in of itself, and this is quite frankly the problem, this is why we differentiate ourselves from everybody else, most of the industry could give a damn about people that are starting out or people looking to build wealth. Most of Wall Street, they're not in a wealth-building business. Mainstream firms out there are interested in working with individuals that are already wealthy. And quite frankly, since we started, I find this business model to be ridiculous. Shameful, if you will. True professional and our field would look to not only manage wealth and people's retirement, what they want to do, but build it as well. 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We'll be back.
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2: 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The Mayo Clinic found that curcumin can decrease swelling and inflammation, has antioxidant properties, and research suggests that curcumin can prevent cancer, or at least slow the spread of cancer, and in many instances make chemotherapy more effective. It protects our healthy cells even from radiation. 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

0: should believe in math, not magic. You're listening to The Watchdog on Wall Street with Chris Markowski. She stood
1: in the street. All right. Smiling for my head. So Warren Buffett stepped down as the chairman of Berkshire Hathaway. He's still going to be on the job. Day-to-day stuff he's stepping away from, but he's not someone that's going to leave that. Again, I get it the same way. I'll probably conk over in front of this microphone, later on, later rather than sooner, but no one knows, that's up to God. But he stepped down as Berkshire Hathaway's chairman, and I remember in 2006, 20 years ago, 20 years ago, for crying out loud, they were, maybe he's going to step down. That was 20 years ago. He, in his annual letter to shareholders, and I know I've talked about this before on the program, but it's worthy bringing it up. He, his annual letter to shareholders in 2006 read, like a help wanted ad. It said, wanted, a young man or woman with the potential to manage a very large portfolio. And he goes on. He says the ideal candidate must be someone genetically programmed to recognize and avoid serious risks, including those never before encountered. Other key requirements: independent thinking, emotional stability, and a key understanding of both human and institutional behavior. You should be thinking about that when you're looking to have somebody manage your money. Hiring an advisor is a pretty important decision, to say the least. It can be make or break time. That's the reality for what you want to do in life. And again, being able to take advantage of the opportunities that's going to present themselves to you throughout your life. Poor choices can set things back years, can close doors. This is something, and again, when he put this out there, it kind of struck me, and its simplicity and how it was applicable to every investor, no matter what the size of the portfolio, what the situation may be. Take a look at Berkshire Hathaway. It wasn't built overnight, for crying out loud. It took time. Again, what do we say here on the program week in, week out? Everything in life that has meaning, value, and worth involves work, time, and effort. No matter what the size of the portfolio, what stage an individual has reached in life, each and every person out there should have someone that's going to keep their eyes on risk and growth and the realities of the terrain, not the conventional wisdom. Again, contrary to conventional wisdom, investing is not just about return. It's about managing risk. One more quick story when it comes to Warren Buffett. I had plenty of them, and I know I've talked about him over the years. And again, I'm a massive fan of his partner, Charlie Munger, as well. Another portfolio, great money manager out there, and a great philanthropist as well. Paul Tudor Jones, recently doing an interview. And again, I appreciate this guy because, again, I love it when people admit when they're wrong and they got it wrong. Paul Tudor Jones, for decades, was, this Buffett guy, he got lucky. If he was somewhere else, wrong place, wrong time, the whole thing falls apart. Put the same man in Tokyo in 1989 and it never happens. Different story entirely. It wasn't long ago, Paul Tudor Jones was listening to a podcast about Berkshire Hathaway. And he learned something about Buffett that completely kind of he blew his mind and changed his way of thinking. You know what I'm going to do? I'm going to take a quick break right here. We're going to get back, and I'm going to share it with you. It's quite fascinating. 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
1: Welcome back, everybody. It is The Watchdog on Wall Street show. Again, always honored to have you tuned into the big program. So, Paul Tudor Jones, and again, I'm a big fan of his as well and his work and what he does. But for whatever reason, Paul Tudor Jones wasn't buying into the whole Warren Buffett, Berkshire Hathaway thing. So he's listening to a podcast, and he learned that Warren Buffett understood compound interest at 9 years old. Now, I wrote a column, I don't know, I can't remember, I gotta look it up. It's called Math is Power. Math is Power, and I you know, put out the formula for compound interest, and I'm telling you right now, I couldn't do it on my own. I need a calculator for it. What is rule number one at Markowski Investments, Rules of the Road? Compounding is the royal road to riches. Albert Einstein, when asked what man's greatest invention was, he said, compounding interest. Now, granted, it can work for you, and it most certainly can work against you, and anybody who has credit card debt understands that. But Benjamin Graham, the intelligent investor, you mean to tell me Warren Buffett was reading that when he was like 8, 9 years old? I basically, you know, clawed my way through that book. I don't know, I must have been 21, if I'm not mistaken. So he sought out Benjamin Graham at 17. And Paul Tudor Jones admitted, he said, listen, I felt like the biggest fool for calling that man lucky. Over the years, I mean, I've gone on shows. I'm not invited on certain shows anymore because of our philosophy, and it's boring. I'm not an exciting guest on Fast Money by any stretch of the imagination. And again, you get traders out there, the Fast Money guys out there, and they always think they're the smartest people out there. Ever notice that? Fast Money always looks down on patient money. Right up until the time where patient money quietly ends up with most of the money anyway. Sure, your Fast Money guys, the traders out there, you get a lot of, you know, adrenaline junkies without a doubt. You're going to have some great stories to tell over scotch. And you can dine out on that stuff for years. The investor, patient money, keeps growing. Keeps compounding and compounding and compounding. Could care less for all the war stories out there. I said this several weeks ago on the program.

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1: time. Chris Markowski is the watchdog on Wall Street.
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0: making Wall Street's liars, crooks, and cheats out behind the woodshed. 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
1: Yeah, people listen to podcasts, they listen to shows sometimes, and they're like, where did you hear that? I read between the lines, and I watch various different things. I especially watch people in Washington, D.C., and what they're saying and what they're doing that oftentimes, more often than not, doesn't make headlines or is not covered on Fox News or CNN or MS Now or whatever it may be. Maybe it's, you know, not exciting enough. It's boring, whatever. Again, example of this, I sounded the alarm during the Obama years, where the Treasury Department was actually looking

0: seeking to craft itself a new Social Security program where they were going to basically take over everyone's IRAs and 401ks and call them guaranteed government accounts, start some sort of bloody annuity. And people are like, where did you do that? Well, go take a look. This is what they were doing. This is what they're working on. Again, power grabs. Again, the more you rely upon people in Washington, D.C., it doesn't matter if it's an elephant, doesn't matter if it's a donkey, the more power they have. I've shocked some people the past couple weeks telling them some stories that, again, not being covered in the mainstream media. Taxes. Higher taxes on the way. You've got Republicans now working with Democrats on raising the payroll tax because of the issues with Social Security coming down the pike. And I get a lot of people out there because they don't thinking about this deeply enough.
1: I don't understand. What, you know, why is it capped? Why don't they have to keep paying? You know, should be paying on your entire income.
0: Okay. Well, if that's the case, shouldn't they get paid more then? Because they're putting more in? How does that actually help? It's a short-term band-aid or fix, but the reality is they're going to pay more money in. They should get paid more. So what you're saying is they're going to pay on it. Somebody makes $400,000 a year. They're going to pay payroll taxes on the full $400,000, but you're not going to pay them anymore? Are you kidding me? That would effectively, if you take a look at it, would effectively put millions of people in this country at above 50% tax rates. And that's not that's not embedded taxes. That's not property taxes. That's just what they're paying on their pay. Millions of people. How many of you out there, want to work more than half the year for the government? Does that sound fair to you? Does that sound right? Does that sound like does that sound the slightest bit like America to you? And I know you'll get somebody that'll chime in. Well, you know, effective tax rates were much, much higher way back in the day. Yeah, and they also had a million loopholes and write-offs. Just to be clear, that big, beautiful bill that was passed, just so you know, okay, that was just an extension of Trump's tax cuts the first time, okay? There was no handouts or giveaways and that thing. Actually, the only changes that were made were, again, the no tax on tips and the overtime and all that stuff. How much is enough? As well. I'm seeing, okay, moderate to moderate right economists coming out and saying that we now need to institute a VAT tax in the United States. Value added tax. But he who's been to Europe, you'll be familiar with that. You get yourself a nice item in Europe, whatever it may be. They'll be like, well, you know, you can get, you know, 18-20% back. You're like, what? Yeah. You get it back, you show the item and the receipt at the airport, now that they do direct deposits, pay your credit card back. That's an embedded tax. Now, politicians love embedded taxes. They love this stuff because you don't see it. Again, you can harken back to the, for me, the 1970s and the 1980s, when gas stations would show the price of gasoline and then also the local, state, and federal taxes alongside the price, so you knew what you were paying in taxes. They don't do that anymore. You just see the price of gas. You don't know how much you're paying in taxes on that. This is why the VAT tax is great. Politicians will love this. Again, I can't stress how dangerous this is going to be to economic growth. I mean, we're in a situation right now, and listen, I get it. I've talked about this before. For $40 trillion of debt, $2 trillion deficits, you want to come to the American people, want to come to people of means and say, hey, listen, we got to tackle this. Well, you have to do your part as well. You have to balance the budget. You have to balance the budget. And I said this as well. I said, anytime you want to go out there and start yourself another war, Go out there and add a tax on gasoline, on fuel. Make us pay. If this is what you want to do, then you can see how many wars we get into.
2: Right. It can happen.
0: This is coming down the pike. And I know the other one is just, oh, you know what? We're going to tax wealth. California, we're going to put a wealth tax. We're going to move that everywhere else. Listen, wealth isn't money. Okay? If you have $1 billion in stock, okay, you can make $1 billion out of $50 million very easily. You invest $50 million into a company, whatever it may be, goes public, all of a sudden the valuation's $1 billion. That's wealth. You can't spend wealth. You have to sell it first. Do you understand the type of sales that would come into the marketplace? There's only so much cash that's out there that can buy all of this up. Again, simple-minded solutions to very big problems. Nobody wants to do the hard thing, the right thing. 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
8: For a mess, I'm Chris DeMeo, Fox News. The Northeast getting ready to be slammed by heavy rain and gusty winds for this nor'easter weekend.
9: The nor'easter is strengthening a few hundred miles south in the Atlantic. Now, the forecast says it will reach land along the New Jersey coast this Sunday, as 40 million Americans from Massachusetts to North Carolina could be impacted by damaging winds, flooding from rain, or even major coastal flooding. We are already seeing impacts at airports in New York as they face ground delays due to the wind. Power outages are on the rise, but on the low end right now. But the most intense impacts will come Saturday and Sunday.
8: Fox Weather's Brandi Campbell in Boston. New York Governor Kathy Hochul is expecting a mess.
10: Lots of rain, lots of coastal flooding, perhaps even some erosion that could lead to downed trees, and that means downed power lines.
8: Delays and cancellations also expected at the nation's airports. 11 people are dead and 24 injured after a bus flipped over in central Iran. Authorities say driver fatigue and drowsiness caused the crash. President Trump calling the meetings with Chinese President Xi Jinping this week very productive.
11: I think we've made tremendous strides. We've made great strides. Very positive for both countries.
12: President Xi saying the two sides added new substance to the relationship, while President Trump says farmers in this country should be very happy with more trade details expected on Monday, while Ambassador David Perdue says the two sides have established an AI or SI dialogue and crisis mechanism. On Iran, Perdue says China assured the U.S. that it's not supporting Tehran's war effort, but lawmakers in both parties remain skeptical.
8: That's Fox's Kevin Cork in Washington. 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
17: Coastal storm continuing to lift northward and the winds continuing to increase. Some gusts over 35 miles an hour this afternoon and periods of rain developing and around later this afternoon and tonight and likely on and off through the day on Sunday as well. With temperatures in the 50s to lower 60s, we'll be down to some lingering lighter showers and a lingering breeze for Monday as the storm moves away. From the Stormwatch 9 Weather Center, I'm meteorologist Kevin Skorupa.
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0: well-known author, investment banker, consumer advocate, analyst, trader. Chris Markowski is the watchdog of Wall Street.
1: You want answers?
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0: This is the Watchdog of Wall Street.
3: All right, welcome back, everybody. I want to do a quick little lesson on zombies in portfolios, because when rates rise, and I do believe that we are in a higher rate environment, and I've explained this before, okay, this is not a bad thing. It's not a bad thing. It's a natural thing. It's a good thing, and quite frankly, it could be phenomenal for the economy. Last week on the program, I laid it out. What was the average 10-year Treasury rate during the 1980s? 10%. 10%. What was the average 10-year rate during the 1990s? 6.5%. I might be off by a little bit, but I think the average rate on the 10-year going back to 1980 to today is higher than it is now, 5.35%. So again, higher rates doesn't mean that the economy is going to crash. It just means money is being priced properly. When that happens, it essentially can kill zombies, which I don't have any problem with. Okay? What are zombies? Two different kinds of zombies when it comes to investing. The first are the very slow moving variety. These are zombie businesses that exist due to a myriad of reasons, such as regulatory capture, incestuous management, business plans that serve management, not the shareholders. Some of the telltale signs of companies like this, they have outsized stock compensation packages that often lead to stock buybacks rather than capital expenditures. And again, sometimes you take a look at the board of directors at companies like this, these zombies companies. It's an incestuous mix of ex-politicians, executives, and CEOs of other companies. Now, if you're not growing your business, you're dying. If a company is not investing via capital expenditures, it's a zombie. Now, these companies, they slowly deteriorate. And oftentimes, they can stay afloat for a much longer period of time due to their connections. But again, it's not healthy for the overall economy. Again, you can harken back. I talked about this ages and ages and ages ago. Prior to even having a show, the Asian financial crisis popped into my mind. Out there, they called it the Chaebol. Companies that were tied in to various different banks and people in power. And it sucks the life out of the economy because capital is heading to an area that it shouldn't. It's diverted. It's not natural. The other type of zombie are the growing

0: all costs, earnings don't matter variety. These companies exist during periods of easy money and FOMO bull markets. These companies oftentimes feast on venture dollars for as long as possible before they can go public and seek out the greater fools that will take the insiders and the venture funds out. These companies are oftentimes built by clever marketing. 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Okay? Great concept, terrible business. Do you have zombies in your portfolio? Think about it. If the answer is in the affirmative, it's time to make some changes, especially in a rising rate environment. I'm going to give you a quick little side story. Even the best in the business sometimes get FOMO and get taken out by zombie companies. Stanley Druckenmiller stated this after the dot-com collapse. Said, I bought $6 billion worth of tech stocks, and in 6 weeks, I lost $3 billion on that one trade. You ask me what I learned? I didn't learn anything. I already knew that I wasn't supposed to do that. I was just an emotional basket case, and I couldn't help myself. So maybe I learned not to do it again, but I already knew not to do it. Again, rising rate environment, got to be extra careful of zombies. All right, I want to talk a little bit about risk. Again, one of the things on our list there, I talked about our rules of the road, don't lose money. And again, oh, thanks, Chris. No, it's not a master of the obvious statement. When I mean don't lose money, and again, I wrote that in, 2004. I should have probably said it in a more eloquent way, kind of like Taleb, never let risk lead to ruin. You know, the sad thing in life, because I love risk. I love taking chances. I love opportunities that are out there. Have you ever run into somebody? Maybe you went to a class reunion. Went to a class reunion. You might have ran into somebody at a ball game or whatever it may be that you hadn't seen in years and years and years. And they, you know, you're talking about, oh, what have you been doing all this time? Yeah, what's going on? And, you know, they sometimes they'll tell you about what they coulda, woulda, and shoulda done. Ever had anybody like that? Again, those are things that always make me sad. Because, again, they bring it up. It's like they're carrying it around with them. I coulda, woulda, shoulda. You have to be able to assess risk and take risk on. That's what made this country great. That separates the United States from places all over the globe. You can travel the globe. It's okay to fail here. It is okay to fail. If you think about it, what's our national pastime? National pastime is baseball. Baseball. I mean, I say back in the day, if you succeed 3 times out of 10 at the plate, you're an all-star. Now now if you succeed 2.5 times at the plate, you're an all-star and you get a hit. That's a sport where you got to deal with a lot of failure. I talked about it. We don't have any real kind of entrepreneur day here in the United States. We don't. But you take a look at all these great success stories, you read the story of Einstein, read the story of, you know, all these great inventors and things that they did, but, you know, you gotta go take a deep look and see all the times that they failed. We need to get back to a point in time where people actually understand trade-offs and risk. There's a book coming out. Barton Swain wrote a column this past week, and I got to order this book. It's by economist Alison Schrager. It's called Worth the Risk, and talks about how our global economic dominance in the United States that was achieved really took off in the 1950s and still kicking was, again, our country's risk-welcoming ethos. There was provisions that shielded, you know, economic actors from ruin in the 19th century. Bankruptcy protections, limited liability. Again, it didn't deter risk-taking, but encouraged it. But we've gotten to a point in time here in this country where we don't like dealing with any pain, any misfortune. And Allison, in her book, talks about the New Deal. Okay? The New Deal and how they expanded the welfare state, Social Security, unemployment insurance, jobs programs, looking to make economic life less risky, more predictable. And yet, what, 30 years later, great society, oh, war on poverty, Medicare, Medicaid, expanded food stamps, school lunch programs, housing vouchers, federal government tried to abolish risk for the working class. The working class is the class from which the country's boldest entrepreneurial risk takers had always come from. This trend continued. Got consumer protection and product liability laws making the United States a more litigious society, forcing companies and public institutions to think constantly about safety and risk avoidance. And then we get to a little bit more modern area. Again, I lament 2008-2009 financial crisis and the disaster that was COVID. Again, Not just the United States. Countries all over the world. Countries all over the world basically saying, hey, yeah, we're your government and we're your primary insurer. And then they change the rules. Change the rules. Oh, make too big to fail. But then, you know what? We're going to restrain banks from, again, you go by Sarbanes-Oxley, death.com's lending, taking on risk. Government getting involved in industrial policy. Stupid tariffs. Oh, we're trying to de-risk the economy. What do you mean? Why would you want to de-risk the economy? Rather than actually insuring against a specific risk that went badly in the past, okay? What the government started heading off was opportunities for risk all together, which has done what? Interesting, if you think about it. It's forfeited growth in exchange for safety. And I reading this, and that's why I'm looking forward to the book, and I never really kind of pulled that into my thesis, talking about how, you know, the dynamic growth that we used to have in this country back in the day. And not back in the day, I'd go 80s and 90s. We haven't seen it since then. But what's happened? What's happened since those point in time? Greater government involvement, all sorts of stuff. Everybody's got to have, you know, it's like a helicopter mom flying over all the time. And again, it gets embedded in people's psyche as well. This is important. It is. And I'm glad to see more and more colleges and universities now taking on and teaching kids to get involved in entrepreneurship, starting a business, taking on risk, all of these different things. Because again, that's how the country is supposed to operate. And granted, again, we've got too big to fail here in this country in way too many industries, making it very, very hard. The barrier to entry in certain industries is very, very difficult. I get that. But we can get past that. And if we can get past that, that's when we're going to be getting back to that serious dynamic growth that we used to have. Watchdog on WallStreet.com. 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Okay, we're continuing to try to grow this podcast. We've been doing it for, I don't know how many years now. It's got to be almost 10, at least. Trying to grow it helps. You subscribe, comment, rate it, good rating, bad rating. I don't know. 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
1: Welcome back. Welcome back. You know, it's the originally, even back in the day, back in high school, and you know, actually debate clubs where things were actually, you know, sometimes it depends on the type of debate. They'd have a question and you'd have to either be on the, you know, affirmative or negative. But I also like debates where you've got two different sides discussing an issue, both trying to come to a truth as best we possibly can for whatever information that we may have. That's not how the media works. That's not how social media works, not how television works, or any of these things. They want you to pick a side. Pick a side. Fight. Like, you know, back in eighth grade. When there was a fight, everybody would circle up and everybody said, you know, fight. That's what they want. The AI situation that's taking place right now. What's going on with that? I'm asked all the time, well, Chris, what is your take? What's your opinion on this? I have many opinions on this. Many opinions on this because there's just a lot of information that's out there and nobody has it all. You've got the various different wizards of smart at the major tech companies calling for regulation, and that gives me pause in more ways than one. You got the people out there that's saying, no, you know, full speed ahead. And again, I can't get my arms around that either. Again, I have a car and I don't, you know, I love the fact that I've got a seatbelt in my car. Love the fact that I got airbags in my car. I think that they're useful. So, you know, more than one thing can be true at the same time. And I think that this whole AI thing is quite nuanced. There's a great piece out this past week, by Gabrielle Mazzini, who is a fellow at MIT and knows a lot about AI. And some of the things that are being said, I expected as well. You know, I've heard from certain people saying, well, you know, it's, you know, self-learning and it's teaching itself and all sorts of stuff. And I'm saying, I don't know. I mean, it's teaching itself just to go hack other companies or hack into things, or did you design it to do that in the first place? And it made me think of, to some degree, you remember it was the Disney film Fantasia, the old one back there, and there was the when Mickey Mouse doesn't feel like working, supposed to like bring all this water, carry water around for the wizard. And he gets the wizard's book and casts a spell on the broom, and the broom is the one getting the water, and falls asleep, and all of a sudden there's water everywhere because the broom kept getting water, doesn't know how to stop it, it gets out of control. Again, you know, it got out of control, but who started the whole thing was Mickey when he cast a spell. Who started all of these things with this AI, but the people running these companies? Now, again, I have paused. I've gone after many of these tech companies. We have real harm. Real live harm that could have been prevented, but wasn't. Tangible harms, such as youth mental health deterioration, privacy concerns, and you know all the tech companies back this whole day. Oh no, nothing to see here. Everything is fine. I'm like, what do you mean everything is fine? This is obvious. We all know that this is bad. We all know that this is going to turn out. Now they're massive. They paid a fine and are walking away, and yet the damage has been done. But this is different in the sense that you now have these top industry figures basically almost looking to change their public image to some degree, blowing the whistle on their own systems. You mean to tell me that these companies now, they no longer want to, I quote, move fast and break things? They're gonna be guardians between humanity and technological apocalypse. Yeah, I'm not. Again, I hear you, but I'm not so sure. Again, it's the old trust but verify, and I most certainly don't trust any of these people. They've watched what's taken place in this country. They know that they can be made obsolete by some kid at a lab at MIT that comes up with a better program. So I'm cautious there as well. I'm going to do a little bit more on this and get into some of the nuance and some of the tech issues as well. Don't go anywhere. You're listening to the Watchdog on Wall Street show. Watchdog on WallStreet.com again is our site. 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

0: Considered by most, optimized curcumin is one of the few bioavailable and highly absorbable curcumin products on the market. Hi, I'm Dr. Mitch. Since most chronic diseases have inflammation, our optimized curcumin seems to be a perfect addition to any nutritional program. It makes sense to me that preventing or reducing inflammation is a key component to our overall health. The Mayo Clinic found that curcumin can decrease swelling and inflammation, has antioxidant properties, and research suggests that curcumin can prevent cancer, or at least slow the spread of cancer, and in many instances make chemotherapy more effective. It protects our healthy cells even from radiation. 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

0: the only man who is taking on the Wall Street establishment. 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
1: What was the name of that company from Jurassic Park, the original company there that came up with it? Again, it keeps coming into mind that, you know, what did you guys create? What did you do? What did you do? And it seems to me that I think that they're worried about what they did. And if they get the government involved, and a guy, we're volunteering, we're going to get the government involved, that they're going to escape any sort of liability, not to mention the fact they're going to be the only game in town. Gabriel Mazzini talks about this, trying to follow. This is quite fascinating in regards to AI. Says that software doesn't rebel. A mathematical model possesses neither intent, malice, nor the will to defy its creators, let alone extinguish our species. AI is a human artifact engineered for profit. When an agentic model in an evaluation sandbox connects to an unauthorized server or executes an exploit, it hasn't staged a coup. It has tried to meet the human-defined objectives set out before it through a path its designers failed to constrain. Again, Mr. Mazzini calls it the digital equivalent of the King Midas myth, in which the king's ill-defined wish turns even his food and drink into gold. I describe as Mickey Mouse with his magic book and the broomstick. That powerful experimental models were able to discover novel vulnerabilities and breach external systems isn't a sign of a dangerous superintelligence, but of human error or negligence. There's no sentient actor lurking in the waits to be reasoned with, feared, or pacified. There are only human software engineers, product managers, and corporate boards deciding which guardrails are worth the latency cost and which permissions can be skipped in the race to market. Policymakers and voters, according to Mazzini, they need to resist AI exceptionalism. In any other discipline, from civil engineering to pharmaceuticals, courts and regulators treat a system failure as evidence of bad product design and inadequate safety testing. If an aircraft crashes, we focus on finding the engineering defect, correcting it, and enforcing established liability standards for the damage created. Silicon Valley is attempting to repackage its specific human choices that led to experimental, powerful models behaving unexpectedly during tests as an existential peril. Elevating the issue to a cosmic scale leaves the public paralyzed and takes ordinary product accountability off the table. It's a great point. It's a great point. Again, are they looking to become too big to fail, looking to avoid any sort of liability for their action, like the big banks have done in the United States? It's a fascinating argument. It really is. It's a fascinating argument. And do I have confidence? I guess if they're going to be held liable. But I think that they're scared as well. I do. I don't know if you saw this past week, or the past few weeks, you know, Meta's stock, which was in the toilet not too long ago. They released some new, I guess, you know, it's kind of like an AI chat box thing. It's like the number one thing out there, this Muse thing that everyone's raving about. To the moon, Alice. I think that stock went through the roof, became the hottest thing out there. That's, again, where we're at in this era. And my concern is as well. I'm thinking back to the dot-com period of time. And what if, you know, a couple of the original search engines there, I'm trying to think about that. What were some of the original ones? Alta, Vista, Yahoo stuck around for a period of time. If they had convinced the government at that point in time that, well, you know, we got this product here and it could be dangerous and we really need you to step in and regulate us. Then what we would do, it would basically cut off any sort of development or anything new in that arena. That's regulatory capture, and we've talked about that in the past. Again, it's an interesting story, and like I said, don't be one of those people who go on either side. You have to keep listening. Okay, it's a developing thing that's taking place. You're going to continue to see stories out there in the news. Oh, Australia thing was attacked. Well, you know what? If it was attacked by that AI model, well, maybe we should be able to sue the companies. Why aren't they responsible for what their creation? They're, you know, Dr. Frankenstein's monster, if you will. Have to take a break. WatchdogOnWallStreet.com. 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We're going to get back. We're going to talk again a little bit about prices, midterms, escape hatch, and this is going to be the none of the above election. Delving into politics when we get back. 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We shall return.
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1: Welcome back, kiddos. It is the Watchdog on Wall Street show. Always honored to have you tuned in to the big program. One story after another. Prices. It's awful how tariffs, soaring fuel costs, higher interest rates are squeezing American companies, story after story. And that's 110% correct. Small businesses have a much more difficult time adjusting to shocks. They're not going out there and hedging fuel costs and doing things that other companies can do. And it makes it very, very difficult on small businesses. Last weekend was up in New York for a period of time, my old stomping grounds on Long Island. And where I live in Long Island was very much a red area in many of the Suffolk County and whatnot, and seeing a lot of my old friends, and they're, I don't feel like voting. And these guys were, all in MAGA. I don't feel like it. And I'm hearing more and more of that. I don't think that, communists are going to... I don't think it's selling at this point in time. I don't. The escape hatch. The escape hatch, without a doubt, would be for energy prices to come down. I don't know if they're going to be able to end this conflict in Iran. I haven't been a fan of this from the get-go. It's not, and again, I made it perfectly clear, it's not what I voted for. And if you can see that there is actual progress on prices coming down, that would be a step in the right direction. But to continue to parade all of these talking heads on programs telling everybody that things are just awesome out there, you're insulting people's intelligence is what you're doing. And, people like myself, and the old Michael Corleone, Godfather One, don't insult my intelligence. It makes me very angry. It's not going to work. Again, the opportunity is there. Whether or not they're going to grab it and look to turn things around, I don't know. But do I think things are going to be as dire for the elephants as the media is making it out to be? Not so sure. Not so sure, because I'm going to be honest with you. There's other areas of the country as well where people are ticked off about Democrats.

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0: bringing America financial freedom one listener at a time. 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
1: I've definitely noticed the shift as well, and the guest appearances that I make on various different programs. Not many left of center radio shows anymore. Podcasts yet. Yes, I don't really get invited on those. I used to get invited on a lot of liberal radio shows, Counterpoint, and get into arguments. But a lot of the conservative radio shows and podcasts that I appear on, it's the shift is there. It was actually interesting. They did an entire study on this. The Wall Street Journal did a piece on this past week, and how these shows are changing their programming and the way that they feel when it comes to things. I'm often asked, I said, you know, what would you do? How to make elections better? How to get better candidates? And, I had an idea years and years and years ago. And again, it's the money in politics has just gotten much worse over the years, Citizens United, whatnot. And the reality is your representative, your senator, for the most part, they're a number one, their biggest job out there is raising money. That's what they do. We get really poor candidates because the party's going to decide based upon who can bring in the bucks. I watched this.

0: just happened firsthand with a great populist movement that started up after Obama got elected, Tea Party movement. Originally, no politicians were involved. It was just completely grassroots. I was giving speeches at things. And again, it was taxed enough already. Shrink the size of government, fiscal responsibility, all these great things. Didn't take long for the political operators to weasel their way in and you know, start turning it to a political operation and raising money off it and all that other nonsense, because that's what they do. I mean, this is what they do for a living. My suggestion years ago, we want to really clean up money in politics. And you know, sound off on this. Send me an email if this doesn't make sense to you. It's not legal. It's not legal if, you know, a citizen from Italy cannot give to a political candidate here in the United States. Can't do it. They're not allowed to accept that money. We're a country that's based on federalism, the 10th Amendment, the Constitution, and states' rights. And we talked about politics being local. I remember years ago, there was a House race in Georgia. And I remember all of this Hollywood money was coming in, left-wing Hollywood money, Rosie O'Donnell, a bunch of people looking to influence that election. And I'm saying, this is baloney. This is a poor district in rural Georgia. You know, Hollywood, you're coming in and throwing all your money to influence an election, doesn't affect you at all. Okay. Doesn't affect you at all. Latest example is AIPAC assassinating Thomas Massie. And boy, that was some evil stuff what they did. Fake AI videos of him walking into hotel rooms with AOC and what's her name? Talib as well. Terrible. They spent what, $30 million? $30 million from outside Thomas Massie's district to lie and basically steal that election. My point is this. You want to clean up politics here in the United States? If you cannot vote for the person, meaning you do not live in the district, you shouldn't be allowed to give to them. That, again, keeps outside influence, foreigners, if you will, from influencing elections in your area. You should be a resident of that district in that community if you want to give to that candidate. And I think it would do a lot to clean things up. Another idea I had was bouncing around. I don't know how this popped into my head. Some older people, old school people remember, Richard Pryor fans remember, there was a movie in the 1980s. It was called Brewster's Millions. And in this movie, Richard Pryor and John Candy's in it as well. They're minor league baseball players. Minor league baseball players. And Richard Pryor finds out that, he can inherit, I think it was like $300 million. That's 1980s dollars. But the rule was he had to spend $30 million over the course of a month. The only caveat was that he could not acquire anything. He couldn't buy anything or have any assets at the end. He had to just spend $30 million. Now, again, it's 1980s bucks. You can do an inflation calculator. It's a lot of money. So what he decides to do in the movie, it's kind of interesting, is he decides to run for office. But not him so much. His candidate was none of the above. Vote for none of the above. Now, again, I know this is a little obscure. Let me ask you a question. Again, you know, you in your district, because I printed up my sample ballot. I printed up my sample ballot here for Tampa, Florida, where I live. There's not a single candidate on that ballot that I'm the slightest bit excited about. Not one. Not one. I'm sad to see our governor, Ron DeSantis, termed out greatest governor I've ever seen in my life. Phenomenal what he did here in the state. I am not excited for it. I'm going to go vote because there is a ballot initiative on there about lowering property taxes in the state of Florida. But I don't think I'm going to vote for anybody else. Because I'm not going to do less bad anymore, because I've been doing less bad. I've been voting less bad my entire life, and it hasn't gotten me anywhere. But my point is this. Imagine if every ballot, you know, you got your, you know, Republican, Democrat, Libertarian, all the various different candidates. What if there was one circle as well, none of the above? And if none of the above won, hear me out here. If none of the above won, you had to do an entirely new election with entirely new people. I think that would work. I think that would be an improvement. Discuss amongst yourselves. We got to take a break. WatchdogOnWallStreet.com. 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

0: potentially dangerous weather. I'm Deborah Valentine, Fox News. Up to 40 million people in the Northeast are in the path of a strong nor'easter, packing up to 60 mile per hour winds, heavy rain, and strong surf. Fox's Chanley Painter has more.
1: Flashing places from North Carolina to New England with heavy rain, damaging winds, flooding, and strong surf. Some areas could see over 5 inches of rain by Tuesday. All this expected to create major travel disruptions and power outages. More than 40 million people are in the storm's path.
0: New York's Governor Kathy Hochul has issued a state of emergency for 8 counties.
2: Deploy utility crews and other assets like Swiftwater Rescue to keep you safe. Do your part, we'll do ours.
0: New York City and 8 neighboring New Jersey counties are also under states of emergency. Hurricane Nolo is strengthening into a Category 3 hurricane as it eyes Hawaii. A direct hit is not anticipated. Dr. Michael Brennan is director of the National Hurricane Center.
3: Rainfall is going to be the biggest threat from this system. Could see isolated totals as high as 25 inches on the Big Island, creating life-threatening flash flooding and mudslides.
0: Wind gusts of 50 miles per hour are also forecast. For the third time, the Supreme Court rejects a Republican-led redistricting effort in Missouri.
4: The Supreme Court blocking a federal appeals court ruling that would have revived the 2025 Republican-friendly map for the upcoming November elections. There were no dissents, with the high court warning changing the maps now could cause electoral chaos. Missouri lawmakers passed the new map last year, with Republicans hoping to pick up an additional U.S. House seat as it aimed to eliminate one of two Democratic-held districts in the state. This is the third time the Supreme Court has blocked the redistricting plan. The decision comes after weeks of rulings over the map in state and federal courts, and as elections officials in Missouri have already started mailing some absentee ballots. Kristen Goodwin, Fox News.
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14: Coastal storm continuing to lift northward and the winds continue an increase of gusts over 35 miles an hour this afternoon and periods of rain developing and around later this afternoon and tonight and likely on and off through the day on Sunday as well with temperatures in the 50s to lower 60s. We'll be down to some lingering lighter showers and a lingering breeze for Monday as the storm moves away. From the Storm Watch 9 Weather Center, I'm meteorologist Kevin Skorupa.
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17: And welcome to today's edition of Legends of Success, America's program that introduces you firsthand to our country's most legendary entrepreneurs and acclaimed individuals, those who have overcome tremendous obstacles and setbacks to make it to the top. I'm John Resnick, and thanks again for sharing part of your day with us. Today, our exclusive interview with William Randolph Hearst III. Will has been quite generous with his time and his willingness to open up the Hearst family archives with us and share the story of the history of this household name. What a tremendous story this is with the Hearst legacy. And Will, welcome back. It's great to have you here, my friend.
18: Thanks, John. Glad to be here.
17: Well, a couple of weeks ago we spoke, and we're 3,000 miles away. And you said, boy, it'd be much easier if we're face-to-face. So 2 weeks later, here we are face-to-face.
18: You're a man of your word.
17: What I'd like to do, Will, is just take a couple minutes and recap things that others may not have heard before and go back over a couple of highlights, and then we're going to talk about your life. What's Will Hearst up to, and how's the new generation or the current generation of the Hearst family building? If we go back to your great-grandfather, Will, it was George Hearst. And he left Missouri in the 1800s with very little money and headed west to strike it rich in the gold rush. Am I right?
18: Yeah, he came west as a pioneer at exactly that period of time and, in fact, spent his time and energy prospecting and developing mines. And his big strike was in the Comstock Lode, actually in Nevada, not California.
17: Right.
18: He also then began to become interested and accumulate real estate, which is how the Hearst Ranch and San Simeon became part of his estate.
17: Absolutely. One of the things I guess he acquired in a gambling debt was a tiny little business. You know which one I'm alluding to?
18: Yeah. Well, the story is that he had an ambition to run for the Senate. And in that era, senators were elected by the state legislature, not by plebiscite. And I think when he ended up with this newspaper, he thought, well, maybe this will be useful for my campaign, help drum up interest, name recognition. And when he was successfully elected, I understand he had no further interest in the paper and was prepared to dispose of it or sell it. And then his son stepped forward and said, you know, I'd like to run it as a newspaper. I'm very interested in this. And his dad, at least in the family lore, told him, well, that's not a serious profession, but, you know, if you want to sort of get it out of your system, work there a couple of years, that's okay. But then I need you to come and go to work with me in the family business.
17: Sure. And this was not, this was a little rundown, shabby, hate to call it a rag of a news, but there was nothing from the description I've read about. And well, folks were talking about the, which eventually became the San Francisco Examiner.
18: That's right. It had been the Examiner in 1865, I think it was founded, started. Mm-hmm. And this is now 1887 that we're talking about. And you have to remember, in that era, there was no radio, there was no television, and San Francisco probably had 20 newspapers of every different political party and ethnic population had their own paper. So the newspaper phenomenon in that era was mass media, to the extent that there was anything like mass media.
17: Yeah, I guess outside of that, it's word of mouth. I mean, there was no other media, was there?
18: Well, the telegraph existed, so there was the beginning of some sort of idea of electronic transmission. Somebody once said to me, you know, imagine that before the invention of the telegraph, nothing could travel faster than a horse. Word, a contract, news, nothing could move faster than a horse could move.
17: That's incredible when you think about it.
18: Well, it's the reason why, you know, you'd have an election and then you'd find out who won 3 weeks later.
17: Oh, that's amazing. You know, and the other thing is that now your great-grandfather's son, who was William Randolph Hearst, he actually picked that newspaper up after, and again, I don't want to belabor what we did last time.
18: Yeah, no, he had been back east, been educated back east, and had seen the Pulitzer newspapers in New York City, and an entirely different idea of journalism, sort of popular journalism.
17: Sure.
18: And he wanted to apply this idea in San Francisco, and he did. And it created a building success, and then he actually moved back to New York and took over the New York Journal,
17: sure,
18: bought it, and competed directly with Pulitzer.
17: Right. And they said when he picked up the, when he started working, your great-grandfather discouraged him. Nobody wanted him to get into this, to the Examiner, to the San Francisco Examiner. And the funny thing is that that was really the first of what became a huge multi-billion dollar multimedia mass communication business under the first name.
18: Well, he you know, went from New York to Chicago and ended up with a chain of newspapers. And I didn't realize until many years later that he also was very active in the early days of broadcasting. And as soon as radio became a business, he began to acquire radio stations, and he had a very early interest in the motion picture business.
17: Wow.
18: Now we're talking silent movies, of course, but...
17: Well, sure, and I also read somewhere he is one of the first to syndicate comic strips.
18: Yeah.
17: It's pretty cool.
18: He was a pretty inventive guy.
17: He was. Now, something else I want to ask you, because we want to cover a lot of what you're doing today, but I don't want to move off the point. Got to talk about, listeners want to know, the Hearst Castle, San Simeon. What's the lore of the legend? What's the real story of how that was built and why it was built?
18: Well, the castle sits in the middle of a big cattle ranch on the California coast. And that ranch was at one time a Spanish land grant, and before that it was Indian country.
17: Mm-hmm.
18: And my great-grandfather acquired the property from the Spanish land grantee and ran it as a cattle ranch, and one of the things that he would do is go and have picnics up in the hills where you could look down onto the ocean. And so there was a location there called Camp Hill, which was the sort of favorite camping spot.
17: Mm-hmm.
18: And when he died and the property was going to be developed by his son, he decided that he would build a house on Camp Hill. Now, if you sort of read this, you realize that Camp Hill was bare. It was a grassy knoll.
17: It was nothing.
18: And so all the trees and all the environment and the palm trees, you know, had to be put there. And he built this castle in by building houses and then another house and then a big house. And he had an interest in collecting art. And so he sort of built a house big enough for this art that he was collecting. And, you know, if you go on the castle tour, and it's open to the public today, it's
17: sure,
18: it's part of the California Beaches and Parks. Visitors go on tours. And, you know, you can hear a lot of these stories. But there were rooms, you know, he'd buy a ceiling and have it dismantled, and then he'd build a room to match that ceiling.
17: That's incredible.
18: You know, it's quite a production.
17: Quite a production. I understand just warehouses full of artwork, just stacks and stacks and stacks. But the whole thing was built. His heart drove him to build that. He had a little bit of a split decision, so to speak, in life about which direction he has gone, and fell in love with somebody, didn't he?
18: Yeah. I mean, it's you have to realize he really didn't start working on the castle until he was in his 50s. And so, and to some degree, he had already had a career in business, and he was maybe closer to the end than the beginning of his career. And there's no doubt that he had a long-term relationship with Marion Davies, and San Simeon was kind of their house.
17: Was he upset with Citizen Kane?
18: You know, that's hard to say. I don't think he was happy about it, but there's I have not seen a lot of direct evidence of him writing memos to take action against Citizen Kane, and so maybe I'm not aware of everything, but I had a hunch that a lot of the people around him were sort of currying favor with the boss by trying to get that movie to not be a success.
17: Folks, the fascinating interview today with our dear friend Will Hurst, William Randolph Hearst III, exclusively here on Legends of Success. We'll be right back.
19: And now, some legendary advice from the legends of success.
17: Forbes magazine said, Tom Golisano is one of the best CEOs in America who's delivered shareholder value. And I've got similar accolades from Business Week, Chief Executive Magazine, Wall Street Journal. I also looked at Forbes, and I looked at the highest paid CEOs in America. I looked at the top 500. You're way down, like number 455, when you easily could put yourself up much higher. Why haven't you taken more?
20: Well, I'm afraid I'm out of the school that says, I think in many cases corporate executives have taken advantage of their companies by paying them what I would consider to be excessive salaries. I think that one of the things that our shareholders have enjoyed over the years is the fact that, yes, they do have a significant position in Paychex stock, and that's what literally drives me and the organization from day to day, and that I haven't overwhelmed myself, if you can use that word, with excessive compensation either in the form of options or salary or bonuses. I think we have taken a very conservative approach, and that's what's earned us some of the recognitions that you just talked about.
19: To learn more about the legends, visit legendsofsuccess.com.
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17: We're back on Legends of Success. I'm John Resnick. We're proud to have our friend William Randolph Hearst III. Before we took a break, well, we're talking about the history and recapping your great-grandfather, George Hearst, and your grandfather, William Randolph Hearst. You're the third. Going back, didn't the Hearst Empire almost go broke in the 1930s or have a tough time?
18: Oh, yeah. No, I think they were very close to going broke, and I think at one point, sort of at the darkest hour, the banks were basically running the company and trying to sell off assets and would have been prepared to close it if the company had not sort of squeaked through.
17: What happened? I mean, were there others surviving? Was it the entire industry, or did your grandfather make strategic decisions that were
18: wrong? Well, there was a depression in the 1930s, and most people, as you know, when your business starts down, you'll cut your advertising budget even before you lay off people. And so the media business tends to feel economic activity very early. So when things are heading down, advertising shuts down much faster than the general economy. And I think, to be fair, having read a little bit of the history, you know, my grandfather was getting up in years and maybe wasn't paying quite as much attention to the business side of the business, and he was a bit overextended.
17: Really? And what happened? How bad did it actually get? Was it actually ready to go bankrupt? And then what was the pivotal thing that turned it around, Will? Do you know?
18: I think they really had to dispose of quite a number of assets, and so some newspapers were shut. More than half of the Hearst Ranch was sold off, and what is today the Hunter Liggett Military Reservation was once part of that ranch. And they had to sell off businesses. And I was talking to a woman the other day who's writing a biography of Joe Kennedy, and she was telling me that Joe Kennedy had tried to buy the Hearst magazines, and my grandfather said, I might have to sell it to you, but not at that price.
17: Well, I'm sure if Joe was making an offer, it wasn't top dollar, knowing the history.
18: That was her view.
17: Let me ask you, going back, Will, you've been, it's obvious you're well-placed in the Forbes 400 list. What are your earliest memories of growing up in the Hearst family and realizing, you know, there's something different here versus the rest of the world, that you really realized you were in a privileged family, and what was that like?
18: Well, as a kid, you're not aware of that, or at least I wasn't, until, later in grade school. And, brother and I, and we were a family of two boys, would often spend summers and Christmas at San Simeon. And this was before tours were running through there.
17: Wow.
18: So I can remember going there as a kid, and I remember one year getting this little electric car and driving it around the terraces there.
17: Oh, my.
18: At San Simeon. And it wasn't something that I really thought was different. Mm-hmm. You know, this was just my family and what we did, and, you know, it wasn't until kids started to say things in school that made you sort of go to your parents and say, you know, why would this kid say that, or what's different?
17: And was it positive or negative?
18: It catches you by surprise.
17: Sure.
18: And I think people who have been successful and have young children will probably tell you the same kind of story, but the kid comes home from school and says, some kid made a crack and said, why don't you buy the whole school or something? And what does that mean, Mom, Dad?
17: Yeah, right.
18: But my father had a very strong feeling that people ought to work. And
17: right.
18: So my mom would try to explain to me, well, you have people in your family who are well known, and you have to, I remember her saying to me, you have to set a good example. You have to be well behaved, because it'll reflect badly on your family.
17: Well, you had to be conscious of being a role model before it's fashionable in life to be a role model. Well, I guess, you know, all kids, you want to.
18: Well, when you're a kid, it all sort of goes over your head.
17: Yeah, really?
18: But I think it was very helpful to me for my dad, who just had a view like, hey, you are going to work, period. You know, we can talk about money, we can talk about anything, but we're going to talk about it you know, when you come home from work.
17: So he wasn't stuffing as a kid. He wasn't stuffing hundreds in your pockets.
18: He was very generous, and I always felt I could go to him, but there was this value system that was completely independent of the fact that you must work.
17: Well, there's a strong history of being good stewards with money. If I go back to your great-grandfather, George, his wife, was it Phoebe? She gave away millions back then. This is like the late 1800s.
18: Yeah, she was a school teacher before she was married and had a real interest in education, and particularly in women's education. And she funded a large number of scholarships for women to go into professions that in that era were not associated with women: architecture, medicine, law.
17: Sure.
18: And this was a lifelong passion of hers. And she also was interested, you know, not strictly in the philanthropy only, but in the actual things that people were doing in education.
17: Wow.
18: So she went on trips to Egypt to go on archaeological digs, and she went and visited with some of the people whose research she was funding.
17: It's fabulous. And, you know, it's different than just writing a check. I know her three things are art, education, and charity, but when you get involved, I don't know if you know John Tisch, the chairman of Lowe's Hotels.
18: I know who it is, yeah.
17: You know who he is? His mother just anonymously walked into an AIDS center in Manhattan and just started volunteering. And she was there for weeks or months before they even knew who she was. And boom, then she gave him a huge check. But there's something about being...
18: Well, you're always going to see things if you do that you're not going to see if you come in on the red carpet.
17: No question about it. I understand you graduated, and I like, different than your grandfather, William Randolph Hearst, who didn't quite graduate Harvard because he was a real prankster and got thrown out, right?
18: That is correct.
17: So you did graduate Harvard in 1972. You have a degree in mathematics. Your first job out of college, out of Harvard, I think you became a reporter. You started grunt work.
18: Yeah, I had worked in the summer, but the first full-time job I had was here in San Francisco at the San Francisco Examiner. And I had not set my mind on a career in journalism. I had an interest in technology. I enjoyed writing. And I was a little leery of going to work in the family business, I think partly because my dad was so encouraging me to do so, I was sort of pulling back the other way. Mm-hmm. And there was a publisher here in town, Charles Gould, who sort of took me aside one day and he said, you know, you don't have to do this as a career, but you're a young person and you could see what it's like, see what this business is like that your family has been in for a long time. And then if you don't like it, you can go do something else. But you're young enough in your career, you ought to get in and see it. I liked it right away. I liked the spirit of the newsroom. I like journalists as a class of people.
17: Sure.
18: They're fun. They're interesting. Paul Corkery told me one time, they're like circus people.
17: Yeah.
18: You know, people are always saying, you know, what happened to the girl with the elephant? And there's a kind of a culture of journalists and journalism that is great and very inquiring and very curious. And journalists tend maybe later in their career to specialize. But in the early part of your career, I remember one day I was covering a cat being rescued out of a tree. Another day it was a criminal proceeding. And so you got a crash course.
17: Wow.
18: In what's going on in San Francisco and in neighborhoods that I didn't live in and didn't even know where they were. You know, when you're a young reporter, you really have to kind of conceal the fact that you don't know where some of these districts are.
17: Yeah.
18: And you get an assignment to go and you sort of hope and pray the photographer knows where it is.
17: Oh, absolutely. You've got to learn fast. I understand. So, and you had 4 years of that. So you were out there. You're out there doing the grunt work. And, you know, when we get back in a second, I want to talk that I know after you're there for 4 years, you left. And then you went to work with a friend of yours who's one of my all-time heroes, Mr. Winter of the Rolling Stone.
18: Yeah.
17: And we get back from this break coming up. I want to talk about that. And then you came back, from what I understand, and turned that paper around. I mean, it's all the things. And
18: well, it was great to have been a reporter on that paper because I think it was the one paper where I could hit the ground running. I knew the city and I knew the staff.
17: And make a difference. Ladies and gentlemen, we're so pleased today to be with Will Hearst, William Randolph Hearst III, on Legends of Success. I'm John Rez, and we get back, we're going to find out how his career took off. And does he feel the pressure today to carry that Hearst name on and change the world like his ancestors did, like his great-grandfather, his grandfather? We're going to find out what he's up to, and he's up to some pretty amazing things. John Resnick on Legends of Success. We'll be back right after this.
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14: Coastal storm continuing to lift northward and the winds continue an increase. Some gusts over 35 miles an hour this afternoon and periods of rain developing and around later this afternoon and tonight and likely on and off through the day on Sunday as well with temperatures in the 50s to lower 60s. We'll be down to some lingering lighter showers and a lingering breeze for Monday as the storm moves away. From the Storm Watch 9 Weather Center, I'm meteorologist Kevin Skorupa.
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17: William Randolph Hearst III is our exclusive guest today. Proud to have him here. Right before we took that break, we're talking about that for the first 4 years out of college, you're a reporter. You hit the ground running just to do grunt work and really get the bottom floor of this whole media business, an understanding of what it really takes to deliver news and create content. But eventually you left. after 4 years, and you went to work for one of my heroes, Mr. Winter, that owns a Rolling Stone. What happened? Why'd you leave?
18: Well, it was interesting. I Jan had already started Rolling Stone and was already a young, successful person here in San Francisco, and he wrote a series of stories about the Patty Hearst kidnapping.
17: All right.
18: And I then kind of met him and saw a different side of journalism that Rolling Stone was doing that was really more my generation. And Jan and I became friends, and he had an idea to start an outdoor sports magazine called Outside Magazine. Mm-hmm. And he asked me if I would be interested in being the managing editor of that. And I told him no. You know, I know a little bit about the newspaper business and practically nothing about the magazine business, but if you find an editor that with more experience, I'd be happy to be his deputy.
17: Wow.
18: And Jan said, no, that's not the offer. Either you're the editor or there's no job offer.
17: Well, you had to take it.
18: Well, that was a hell of a sales pitch.
17: Well, he knew what he wanted.
18: So I did it, and I remember going there the first day and looking at all these people my age that had been working for Jan and working for Rolling Stone and had really a lot of experience in the magazine business, which is different than the newspaper business, and thinking, you know, I'm supposed to be the boss of these people. I know nothing. Well, I'm going to have to be asking my subordinates, what do we do now?
17: Well, you know, it's interesting you say that. When Jack Welch was on the show, and I just got back from visiting him in Boston a couple of weeks ago, every level he got in General Electric, every time he ascended new level, I said, Jack, what did you know about that? His background is a chemical engineer. He never took a business course in his life. And when he took over GE Capital, he couldn't read a balance sheet. That's exactly what it said on the air. But as you're saying, you know, a lot of people think you got to be so well-groomed to take over a leadership position. A lot of it is thinking quick on your feet. Am I right, Will?
18: Yeah, I think that's helpful. And, you know, you have to be honest about what you don't know. I think trying to say that you know more than you do can get you into trouble, because then people won't help you out. They'll watch you fail.
17: Gotta be humble.
18: The other thing I would say is, you know, you got to surround yourself with good people. And so to the extent that those people that knew more about it than I did were willing to work together as a team, we were successful. We brought in Terry McDonald, who nowadays is the editor of Sports Illustrated, but was already a very experienced magazine editor. And Terry was able to really drive the core of the editorial team. So you know, business is a team activity.
17: Absolutely. And you said the key wisdom there. And folks, if you're a regular listener to this program, you know we've heard this 100 times in the last couple of years. Surround yourself with the brightest people you can find. If you're the smartest person on the team, you're in trouble.
18: It's very true. I was reading a thing that Warren Buffett wrote the other day, and he said the trick in life is to figure out who to be the bat boy for.
17: Well put.
18: And, you know, it's a piece of humility coming from Warren, but because he's the heavy hitter on that team.
17: Yeah, sure.
18: But it's very true. You know, if you have good people skills, you can often get people who both of you know that person is smarter than you are, but they can fit in and be productive on the team.
17: And that's a relief, not a challenge. That is a relief. You know, you struck on something. I didn't want to stray too far from it. Patty Hearst, okay. I'm sure listeners want to know, where were you, how did you hear the news, and what in the world did you make out of that whole thing with the kidnapping and the armed robberies? What happened, Will?
18: Well, I was living in San Francisco.
17: How old were you at the time?
18: Let's see, 1974, so I was still in my late 20s, I guess.
17: Almost 30.
18: Yeah, right. And, you know, it was a shocking thing. You sort of didn't believe it when you first heard it. And then very rapidly it was on television. And I decided to drive down to Hillsborough, where my uncle lived, Patty's dad, yeah.
17: Mm-hmm.
18: And I was down there sort of paying a visit, and you could see the devastation that he was going through, and that his life had been sort of picked up and turned upside down. It was also ironic to be on the inside of a news story, and everybody I knew was out in the driveway trying to get the story. And I think it sensitized me for the rest of my life that when you are the subject of a news story, it can be very stressful. And so I've always had a little more willingness to listen to people complain about the press, I think, because I understand how difficult it is to be on that side of the story. Mm-hmm. But my uncle's life was really turned upside down. I just decided that, you know, I couldn't cover this story. You know, that made no sense.
17: Sure.
18: And so I sort of stopped going to work, quit the paper, and went and kind of moved into my uncle's house and tried to help him and his family deal with this chaotic situation.
17: You said he was the calm in the center of the storm, Randy, but you were particularly close with Patty. Didn't she count you as one of her favorite cousins? I guess you still are.
18: Actually, it's her older sister who is more my exact age, and my brother was more the age of Patty, so to the extent that we did things together, we sort of paired up that way.
17: Gotcha.
18: But I certainly knew Patty, and I knew her as a young person, and it was inconceivable to me. It was bizarre when she appeared in these bank photos and everything, and we and the family just could not accept the idea that the person we knew who had been kidnapped was somehow a willing convert to a radical political cult.
17: You couldn't possibly. Do you think she was rebelling against, some people rebel against their name in society?
18: No,
17: do you think she was
18: you're going to get a Hearst family point of view if you talk
17: sure.
18: to me, but I just think the stress of that and her desire to survive
17: yes.
18: caused her to sort of find a place where she could behave and be to survive that experience. And to what degree she began to believe that were her real views, and I really can't say, but I have no doubt that she would not have developed in that direction absent that.
17: How's she doing today?
18: She is a very normal person if you meet her today. She doesn't carry around a lot of baggage.
17: Yep.
18: The personality that I knew is still the same person that's there. You know, it's amazing to talk to her about these things, but she can talk about them in a very calm way. It's not a super sensitive subject. But I'm sure it's been a terrific burden for her.
17: Yes. Well, at least she's back to a life of normalcy and things
18: yeah.
17: are fine. Folks, William Randolph Hearst is our exclusive guest today. We'll be back on Legends of Success right after this.
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8: 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I receive Jesus Christ as my Savior and my Lord. 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
17: We're back on Legends of Success. I'm John Resnick. Continuing our fascinating interview with Will Hurst. What a wonderful history of this family. He's been so open and candid with us. I just love it. Well, we've looked at the history of George Hurst. He struck it with a Comstock mine, and then William Randolph Hurst built up this tremendous multimedia empire. Your father continued. What's Will Hurst up to? I mean, I'm sure what everybody would ask, once you're worth a couple of billion dollars, do you even have a drive financially, or what drives you in life? What are you going after these days?
18: Well, this sort of question and area of business of how people get information has just always been interesting to me. And I tend to be an information browser. So I like to listen to Al Franken. I like to listen to Rush. I don't feel that I only want to hear from people who think the way I do. Mm-hmm. I'd rather hear from people who think differently. And I think it's been a great social and political benefit of our civilization, our country, to have all these different points of view and to tolerate all these different points of view. So that basic set of issues about news gathering and entertainment and letting people speak from different points of view is something that's very interesting to me, independent of the business opportunities, which I think are vast, because I think we're moving into a media era where we need more speakers. And I think one of the things that's been encouraging about the internet as a space for expression as well as for commerce,
17: sure,
18: is that everyone is a speaker as well as a listener. And I think we've all paid attention to the growth of blogs and to the kind of I work nowadays for a venture capital firm who has been investing in new technology companies, and we were lucky enough to be investors in AOL and in Amazon and
17: Google and
18: Sun Microsystems. And
17: our guest today is William Randolph Hearst III. This is Legends of Success. I'm John Resnick. Be right back.
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10: The so much the better. But I think you really have to think about the content of what you're doing. If you think about your job in terms of like how other people think about me, you're not going to get it done. You have to think about, you know, consumers, co-workers, the marketplace. Sure. And then if you look around behind you and you see you've covered some distance, that's a nice feeling. But

0: you got to look out the front window, not the back window.
1: Well, I also wanted to mention, I don't want to go over this lightly, that your family has been a tremendous steward of wealth. I understand that you helped direct the Hearst Foundation. One of the things I read, and I'm probably going to misquote this, but I was very intrigued because one of the missions or one of the goals of the Hearst Foundation is to fund institutions that offer opportunities to underserved or underrepresented people. So am I pretty close?
0: We're involved in health care and education and the arts and social service. Mm-hmm. And we are active in all 50 states, U.S. focused, and very often people who are part of the Hearst Company who work in these different cities, small and large, will bring something to our attention or will encourage a local arts organization or a local rape crisis counseling center to apply for a grant. So they're separate, the company and the foundation, but I think it's a benefit that we have kind of a news gathering organization that keeps an ear to the ground. You know, it's interesting in that people who are in the not-for-profit world also can be entrepreneurs.
1: You know, well, that does lead me into an interesting question. You know, a lot of your life is spent on the profit side of business and venture capitalism and things like that. What about the nonprofit? Is it a whole different paradigm or business model for you working nonprofit versus the profit side?
0: Well, I think one of the discoveries and one of the changes in the not-for-profit world, and I'm lucky to serve on a few boards of not-for-profit organizations, is that there is a kind of management revolution going on in the not-for-profit world where people are beginning to ask questions like, how do you measure value? How do you know you're doing a good job running a museum or running a society of some kind? And there are many people, including young people, I mean, we identify our business life typically is, you know, getting established and getting comfortable and being able to provide for a family. And then maybe later in life you'll do something in a not-for-profit way, or you'll volunteer in your community, or if you're not working, you have time to do that. But I think more people want to do these things at earlier stages of life. And so they're bringing the business ideas, the internet ideas, the entrepreneurial set of ideas, the startup ideas into the not-for-profit world. And I think that's a very exciting development. And again, you know, it really does come down to people. I do think boards are particularly important in the not-for-profit world because you need a balance on a board between the people who are going to raise money for the organization. Not-for-profit often means that you've got to raise money every year. You're not self-sustaining. And you've often got people that are really interested in the program. They're interested in providing the service or serving their community with a museum or with a church group or what have you. And you need to have that balance. Otherwise, you end up with, you know, a profitable organization that doesn't serve very well, or you end up with an organization that loves to talk about service but is constantly going broke.
1: Mm. The other thing, you got to always look and see what are the expense ratio to the actual programs. I mean,
0: you look for different things, but I think you look to see, does the organization have the capacity to manage their budget?
1: Right.
0: One of the things I look for is, who else is supporting the organization? You sort of feel that if a not-for-profit group has been in a community, a city or town, for 5 or 6 years and delivering what they intend to be a social service, that the community has recognized that and the donors have come and said, gee, you're doing a great job and I'd like to be part of it. I'd like to volunteer my time. I'd like to make a contribution. So when organizations get all their support from one or two people, or they're always going back to the same sources of support, it makes you wonder, well, why isn't the community recognizing what these folks are doing?
1: Sure. Oh, no question about it. And I guess you always have to have the fine art of communication and the balance of politics.
0: Yeah, that's just human beings.
1: That's right. Even on a church or synagogue board, it could be a jihad.
0: It's nuts. Yeah, and like any organization, if you're always quarreling, there's something else you're not doing.
1: That's right.
0: And so you got to think about, you know, the team element.
1: Well, I got to tell you, we always get close to running out of time, and you have been a fabulous guest. Any final advice, and I hate to say this, 20 seconds or less, for startups that are really struggling?
0: Spend 90% of your time thinking about your team. Who is going to do what? How are you going to organize the workforce? What skill sets do you need to be successful? And if you don't have them, try and find people who do.
1: Hey, I want to thank today, folks. I want to thank Cindy Lunn of Will Hurst's office for her assistance. You've been listening to Legends of Success. Thank you so much for tuning in. The most original success stories in America. I'm John Resnick. We'll see you next week.
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0: Some rough weather. I'm Paul Stevens, Fox News. Nor'easter bearing down on the northeastern states, and states of emergency in effect for 8 counties in New York, 8 counties in New Jersey, and New York City as well. New Jersey Governor Mikey Sherrill telling residents to be prepared.
1: Please make sure you have water on hand, you have food on hand. Many of our coastal roads might become impassable due to flooding as this tide surges on shore, especially in the Back Bay areas. So make sure you're prepared. Charge your phones.
0: And Fox Weather's Brandi Campbell for us at Nantasket Beach in Hull, Massachusetts.
2: The nor'easter is strengthening a few hundred miles south in the Atlantic. Now, the forecast says it will reach land along the New Jersey coast this Sunday, as 40 million Americans from Massachusetts to North Carolina could be impacted by damaging winds, flooding from rain, or even major coastal flooding. We are already seeing impacts at airports in New York as they face ground delays due to the wind.
0: And the most intense impacts of that nor'easter are forecast later today, Saturday into Sunday. Again, some areas could see 60-mile-an-hour wind gusts. Meantime, Hurricane Nolo not expected to make landfall in Hawaii, but it's strengthening into a Cat 3 hurricane, bringing tropical storm conditions to the southern part of the island. National Hurricane Center Director Michael Brennan says the agency's focus is going to be on the rain.
3: Rainfall is going to be the biggest threat from this system. Could see isolated totals as high as 25 inches on the Big Island, creating life-threatening flash flooding and mudslides.
0: The National Hurricane Center now projecting up to 35 inches of rain for all parts of the Big Island. Wind gusts could exceed 50 miles an hour. And upwards of 8 inches of rain in Thailand's capital city of Bangkok from Thursday to today, Saturday. The rain has disrupted traffic, prompting several evacuations. 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
14: Welcome into the Legal Exchange with Todd Lutsky. I'm Susan Powers, a financial advisor with the Armstrong Advisory Group, and I'm joined by Todd Lutsky, a partner with the law firm of Cushing & Dolan with a master's in taxation. Welcome, Todd. How are you today?
15: Never better. And you?
14: I'm great, thank you. What do you have for us this week?
15: A couple of good cases, actually. One, you know, how do you treat jointly held property if it's held for convenience only? And what are the ramifications of this? So it's an interesting situation where this family had two daughters, and she actually created this particular language and then created a trust. And it just didn't work out exactly the way you would think with these fidelity accounts that she had, these investment accounts. So, again, be very careful when you're defining who you want to get what, and actually define them so that can happen. And that's really what we're going to learn from here. It's literally a lot about drafting, but it's an interesting fact pattern. I think you'll enjoy that one. The next one, and by the way, that's in Illinois. So we're in an Illinois appellate court case there. Then we head over to Mississippi. And this is an interesting one for a child born out of wedlock. So there is a wrongful death situation. Married 48 years, two kids. All of a sudden, when they file the wrongful death claim, someone files a claim saying, oh, no, there's this kid that you don't know about.
14: Wah, wah, wah.
15: And does this child now become a beneficiary? And this is of the father, the child of the father, become a beneficiary for this wrongful death claim in the estate because they are really a child. Never mind the fact that there was 48 years of marriage and no estate planning, not even a will. Come on. I mean, what's going on here, folks?
14: Right.
15: Anyways, folks, that's the kind of stuff that does happen when we don't plan. I'm going to go through those examples. However, not only is it important to define your beneficiaries, and or, as we said, make sure you figure out how you own your assets, like jointly held accounts versus putting things in trust. Well, when you're doing your planning, you need to think about an IRA because that's the most complicated asset to fit into your estate plan. It has income tax ramifications. It has estate tax ramifications. And if you're in a situation where you're trying to protect it from the nursing home, it has nursing home implications. How do you protect it, right? How do you deal with it? 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Illinois, shall we head there? How to treat jointly held. So we have Elaine. She has two daughters, Marcia and Michelle. 2018, Elaine executes a will that had provisions in it for jointly held accounts, stating that any account with only Elaine's funds held in it in a joint account situation are held for convenience purposes only and were to be distributed as part of her residuary estate.
16: So any account, not just bank accounts,
15: any account that's jointly held with her assets only. That means it's not treated as joint. It's going to go through the will. It's not going to avoid probate, just so you know what that means, folks. Okay. Well, in 2019, Elaine also then executed a revocable trust. Remember, 2018, she did the will.
16: Yep.
15: 2019, she does a revocable trust that also has that similar provision regarding jointly held accounts in it, convenience only. Elaine had a jointly held Fidelity account with all her money in it. So this is one that would apply. Well, in 2020, Elaine died. And Marcia was appointed PR. And during the inventory she filled out, it did not include any of the Fidelity accounts, which is not true.
16: Right.
15: Because if it was a jointly held account, it would normally avoid probate, but it won't this time because of that language. Well, the trustee of Elaine's trust filed a complaint alleging that Elaine's intent was to distribute the Fidelity account and one property to Michelle, the other daughter, who was, in fact, the sole beneficiary of the revocable trust. So remember, this asset could end up in that trust with a pour-over will.
16: Yeah.
15: Although, we'll get to that, see if that actually happens. Okay, well, Marcia, of course, isn't happy with that, so she objects, moving to dismiss that allegation that Michelle filed because Michelle was a necessary party to the action and wasn't named. Yeah, well, the district court denied Marcia's motion and said, listen, a trustee has a right to file or bring an action on behalf of the trust without joining the person for whose benefit the action was brought.
16: Right. They're in charge of the trust.
15: So go away, Marcia. Seems like Michelle's going to get these assets. Okay. What do we learn from this? Well, we need to figure out what convenience language means and why we use it. Over at Cushing and Dolan, we do this all the time. We have language that says, you know, the goal of such language is to prevent, meaning any jointly held account is treated as disregarded for jointly held purposes. It's convenience only. Put it in the probate estate.
16: Okay.
15: Fine. So that's where it would go, which then it would be governed by the will. And so this language is designed to prevent accidentally disinheriting a child, right? Think about it, right? If, for example, you have one child who lives close by and you want that child to help with all the bills, et cetera, well, this would allow you to do that. But if you die with the joint account without that convenience language, then that account will avoid probate, and it will go all to the surviving joint owner. Well, if you have three kids that otherwise should have inherited, they're out.
16: Right.
15: So you accidentally disinherited those three kids. Well, the language we put in would cause the asset to be, or this language even in this case, would cause the asset to be a probate asset, ignoring the joint language and allowing the will to address where it goes, which is what was the design here. Now, if it was a pour-over will, if that's in place, then the will would put all the assets into the trust. Interestingly enough, Michelle was the sole beneficiary of the assets in the trust, which seemingly was the intent of mom in this case. So if there was a pour-over will in place, the assets then would go into the into the trust, and then the terms of the trust would direct, you know, where they go. Now, interesting here, the trust was created after the will.
16: Right.
15: So I'm not sure you can have an effective pour-over will into a trust that doesn't exist when the will is created.
16: And it doesn't...
15: It existed later.
16: Speak to it.
15: But I don't know that you can do that.
16: Right.
15: Right? Even though the will doesn't technically exist until you die, and on the date of death, mm-hmm. the trust did exist. But I don't think you can draft a will pouring into a trust that doesn't exist.
16: Right.
15: So I think they're going to have a problem, you know, with that in and of itself. So in any event, I do think the assets ultimately will find their way either to the will. Now, if the will doesn't work and doesn't pour it into the trust, then it may not go equally. I mean, mm-hmm. it may not go all to Michelle. But if it gets into the will and the will says equally to all kids, well, then Marcia might be able to get something.
16: Mm-hmm.
15: So it's going to be a function of that.
16: What a nightmare. It should have just been in her trust.
15: Unbelievable. In any case, folks, a no contest clause should have also been added here. You don't want to forget that. If you're potentially treating people unequally, put the no contest clause in here. They didn't address it. I'm just throwing it out there. Folks, call and get the guide. 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
14: Welcome back into The Legal Exchange with Todd Lutsky. I'm Susan Powers, a financial advisor with the Armstrong Advisory Group, and I'm joined by Todd Lutsky, a partner with the law firm of Cushing & Dolan with a master's in taxation. Where are we headed now, Todd?
15: Mississippi. We have an appellate court case down there to deal with children born out of wedlock. Happens. Oftentimes, the mother knows because they were there for the birth. But sometimes the father may not know. Mm-hmm. So in this case, we've got a situation where Dr. Larry Gibson died at age 71 after being struck by a logging truck. Oof. Janet, his wife of 48 years, long time, good fact to keep in the back of your mind. They had two kids. She immediately files for an appointment as administrator. Ruh-roh, what does that mean? They didn't even have a will. Wow. Okay, and she also wanted to be the administrator and to bring a wrongful death action, mm-hmm. which makes sense, right?
14: Sure.
15: And the court, of course, granted both petitions. Mm-hmm. She's now the administrator, and you can go forward with the wrongful death action. Janet then files an affidavit attesting to the fact that she diligently searched for anyone who would have a claim against the estate and went out of her way also to file a publication mm-hmm. in the local newspaper telling everybody that so-and-so died and file your claim against the estate. Well, 6 months later, which is kind of late in this case. Remember, this is state by state, folks. Mm-hmm. Every state is different in terms of deadlines to file a claim. 6 months later, Naomi files a petition for her minor child, MV, we'll call him, who was six at the time, for determination of heirship, alleging MV is Larry's son.
14: Oh. The good doctor is not the good doctor after all.
15: Well, Janet denies any knowledge of MV, probably true, or that Larry had any other heirs, period. They're married 48 years. It's kind of hard to keep that a secret, but we'll see. No action was taken on Naomi's petition for over a year. Janet then filed a petition to determine Larry's heirs and to dismiss Naomi's petition, arguing that it was time barred. Well, 1 year after that, Naomi's files to exhume the body and determine the DNA in paternity. Mm. The court, after a lengthy hearing, determined that any wrongful death beneficiaries... The only wrongful death beneficiaries were Janet and her two daughters. No evidence Janet ever knew about MV mm-hmm. or intended to commit fraud by concealing it. Never came up. Naomi, on the other hand, had knowledge of Larry's death and did not seek paternity within 90 days of the publication.
14: Right.
15: Sorry, Naomi, you're time barred. And MV, you're out of luck.
14: Mm.
15: Not an heir. In the estate. Probably the right decision.
14: Mm-hmm.
15: But would have been interesting had she filed timely and we would have been able to see whether or not he was an heir.
14: Yep.
15: Although you'll see some of the language that we use at Cushing and Dolan to kind of prevent this from happening. Again, it's all about drafting. It's all about planning, folks. Making sure you use the right words to cover what you want to have happen. And when you're doing your planning, it's not only about planning, but it's about funding your trust and learning how to handle assets that are unique to your situation. And most people have an IRA. And IRAs are complicated. So learn how to deal with them from an income tax standpoint. Leaving it to the spouse might not shelter it for estate tax purposes. Maybe there's a better way to do that. And, of course, leaving it to each other does not ever protect it from the cost of long-term care because it remains in one of your names at risk. You want to prevent that from happening? You can learn how to name the estate the beneficiary coupled with a testamentary trust, and you can have it sheltered for estate taxes and immediately protected from the cost of long-term care upon the death of the participant, of course, provided they were 73 or had reached their required beginning date by that time. Folks, lots of information to get and understand how it works. It's the end of the month. It's the last chance to get the guide. 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And you can also go to Cushing Dolan PC Instagram page for more. What can we learn here?
19: Lots to be learned here.
15: Whoa. So let's take it slow. So when you're drafting, you got to define kids, stepkids, adopted kids, afterborn, out of marriage. I mean, all these issues come up, right? So we have language built into the trusts that state, if you're adopted, you are a child or issue of the donor. Okay. Remember, we don't use kids' names. We use words like descendant, child, issue.
19: Mm-hmm.
15: These are legal terms of art that catch a child, a grandchild, a great-grandchild, a great-great-grandchild. I mean, that's what that means. Well, in that definition would be an adopted child because we define it. Okay. So this language helps us understand how and why stepkids are out.
19: Unless they include them specifically, right?
15: Yeah. So for second marriages, folks, if you're listening and you want to include in your estate children of your second marriage, they must be listed in the definition section specifically defining them as a child or they're out.
19: Okay.
15: So we do have language in our thing that says, you know, with regard to child, children, and issue, in similar words, it shall specifically include, and we list the names.
19: Mm-hmm.
15: If you don't do that, they will not be captured.
19: They're out.
15: In the term of art known as issue, child, children. They will not be captured in there.
19: Okay.
15: And they would be out. Okay, well, we also have language that states a child born out of wedlock. Separate paragraph. A child born out of wedlock, like in the case here, is deemed to be the child of the mother only, unless they marry each other or there is a voluntary paternity action. Seemed to me that this language would have been very helpful to have in this case.
19: Yeah.
15: If you have that in this case, it would seem to me that the initial coverage or the initial protection would be Larry is a man. Therefore, this child born out of wedlock is already deemed not to be his kid. It starts out that way because of the language we have in our document.
19: Unless he wanted to include him.
15: Unless he married.
19: Or wanted to include him.
15: Well, there's three specifically things. Either A, marry.
19: Yeah.
15: B, say, I want a voluntary paternity.
19: Mm-hmm.
15: Or C, if you acknowledge the child, then there's no issue, right?
19: Right.
15: And you can say, I actually know of MV, and I want to take care of MV, and I define MV as a child in my estate, then that would be fine, too.
19: But don't tell my wife until I'm dead.
15: I know. This is really complicated.
19: Come on, man. 48 years, you're married.
15: Complicated situation. And it said the MV was 6.
19: I know.
15: At the time
19: of
15: his death. So I'm
19: 65.
15: Starting to wonder, he must have been pretty
19: 65.
15: Old. Yeah, so these are kind of things that happen, folks. But again, good drafting, good language helps prevent these things from happening and protect you. Now,
19: having a plan. Just have a plan.
15: Yeah, and that was my next point, Susan. I think you're spot on here. It's strange here. I said you're married 48 years and you never did an estate plan. Not even a will.
19: Right.
15: I'm like, or if, you know, if you did, you're listed as administrator, so there was no will. That's what I have to assume. But at least if you did a plan, you could have avoided probate. You could have reduced estate taxes, of course. Remember, those are all important things that we want to do. You know, but also, you could make sure that you define who you want to get your stuff. And most importantly,
19: who you don't.
15: Mm-hmm. So, I mean, if you knew he was around, rather than acknowledge him in, you could have acknowledged him to be out, right? Disinherit. That's okay, too.
19: Yeah, because you don't need to leave things to all children.
15: No, you don't.
19: Whoever you want.
15: And then, of course, if you disinherited, you put the no contest language in. And so all that needs to be done. Folks, just do your planning. Learn how to do this. But when doing your planning, learn how to name your estate the beneficiary of your IRA and help it fit into your plan. 866-848-5699 or legalexchangeshow.com. 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
19: You've been listening to Todd Lutsky, a partner with the law firm of Cushing & Dolan. I'm Susan Powers, a financial advisor with the Armstrong Advisory Group, and Todd will be answering your listener questions when we return to the Legal Exchange with Todd Lutsky.
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19: Welcome back, Todd. We have a few questions from listeners. First question comes from Tony in Rockland, Mass., and Tony writes, years ago, I created a nominee realty trust listing one of my children as the trustee and all four of my children as beneficiaries. Mm. After listening to a recent show, I didn't realize that my children technically own my home and vacation home now.
15: Ruh-roh.
19: What can I do to fix this? I have a good relationship with three of my kids, but the relationship is strained with the fourth.
15: This is a problem. This is exactly the problem. This is exactly why we don't give away assets when we're alive. This is exactly why, and again, I understand real estate lawyers, and they all want to be helpful, but they end up throwing you know, the idea of, oh, you just bought a house, put it in a realty trust and name your kids as the beneficiary, not realizing, and I know you didn't realize, that you gave away your house.
1: Right.
15: Folks, that's how nominee realty trusts work. You'll see the name. If you're ever wondering, well, how do I know if I have one? It actually says that. The name of the trust would be like the, you know, 250 School Street Nominee Realty Trust, something like that.
1: Yeah.
15: It'll have the property address on it. If you have one of these, please go look at the schedule of beneficiaries, because they're attached.
1: Mm-hmm.
15: Well, they're usually lost, but hopefully they're attached. And if you see the kids' names there, you're in this case with Tony. You gave away your house. You might not notice it or realize it, but if any one of your kids get divorced, you're going to know because the divorce attorney is going to say, oh, you guys own this home, or you have an interest.
1: Because you see beneficiaries, you think this is what happens when I'm dead.
15: Right. The difference is, and the reason you say that, Susan, is that the difference from this case is in these nominee realty trusts, there's language that says the trustee shall have no power to deal with the trust estate unless directed by the beneficiaries.
1: Mm.
15: Trustees are handcuffed. Owner really is the beneficiary.
1: Yeah.
15: Right. So they control the trust. So they own it. So please don't give it away like this. Now, can you fix it? Well, I mean, if this is the only item you gave away and you have a lot of other assets, maybe you still have some leverage, right?
1: Right.
15: So, you know, you basically, in order to change this, are going to need all the beneficiaries,
1: including the one you're estranged with or estranged.
15: Right. All the beneficiaries will have to sign something saying, we are authorizing and directing the trustee. Remember, the trustee can't act unless directed by the beneficiaries. So you do an authorization and direction of beneficiaries, authorizing the trustee to issue a revised schedule of beneficiaries. Change the schedule of beneficiaries from four people to mom and dad.
1: Okay.
15: Done. No deed work. That's why the reason people love these.
1: Oh, okay.
15: No deed has to be filed. Nothing needs to change at the. Just make the change of the scheduled beneficiaries. And remember, these are private. Scheduled beneficiaries are not on record at the registry. That would be malpractice. Do not record them. They are private. So now you swap out.
1: So now mom and dad are the beneficiaries. So they're really the owners. So then they can transfer to a trust and
15: exactly
1: do their stuff right.
15: Once it's back in here, we're going to get rid of this crazy nominee realty trust altogether. You're going to do an authorization and direction of beneficiaries to convey the property out to mom and dad, since they're now the beneficiaries. Then they will convey the property out, and then once they own it, they can take it and put it into their own revocable or irrevocable trust, or in essence, their own estate planning documents.
1: Somewhere not with the kids.
15: Right. And take care of their estate plan a much better way. So Tony, I don't think all hope is lost yet. You're going to have to work with that number four child. But again, if the number four child gets really, you know, kind of persnickety and doesn't want to deal with it, if mom and dad have enough other assets, they can just completely disinherit them from everything else. And that might not make them happy either. So you always have that shot. But folks, this is exactly what we deal with when you say, dealing with different assets in the estate. That was real estate. What about your IRA? That's what this guide is about. It's the end of the month. Learn how to make your IRA fit into your estate plan in the most efficient manner possible. This guide will allow you to demonstrate to you how to shelter it from estate taxes, not increase required minimum distributions on the income tax side. And if you couple it with a testamentary trust, you can also protect assets from the nursing home without a five-year waiting period. There's a lot of rules built in here, so I can't get into them all on the air. Get the guide. It's the end of the month. Learn how to do this. 866-848-5699 or LegalExchangeShow.com. 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And you can always go to Cushing Dolan PC's Instagram page for more.
1: Our last question comes from Jean in Raynham, Mass., and Jean writes, my mother inherited a home on Cape Cod back in the 70s. She's made some improvements, but her cost basis is only around $50,000, and the home is now worth around $600,000. She wants me to have the cottage and wants to add my name to the deed so we can avoid probate when she dies. If she goes into a nursing home, would this mean only half of the property would be protected? Would it be better if she has only my name on the deed instead.
15: Yeah, well, first of all, the last part, we don't want, you know, her name to be on the deed instead, right? So right now, you said that mother inherited the property.
1: Yeah.
15: And so if she inherited the property, the first thing I like about that, I mean, it wasn't given to her before death. Mm-hmm. That's just a big issue that you don't even think about in the question. But when I see that mom inherited the property back in the 70s, that's wonderful because at least she got a step up in basis and wasn't dealing with super low costs.
1: But even at that, it's only 50 grand.
15: Yeah, so that's
1: the value
15: true.
1: At the time,
15: but she did make some home improvements, so maybe it's up. And the home is worth 600, so even if she put up 50 into it, you got 100 basis.
1: Mm-hmm.
15: So now she wants to add my name to the deed to avoid probate, which is would work. But I.
1: But do you want
15: to
1: do that?
15: I don't want to do that. And then she wanted to make. She went from bad to worse.
1: Mm-hmm.
15: Or should I just give her the whole house? Is what I'm hearing, right? So my options are bad or worse.
1: Mm-hmm. And mom wants to. Should the daughter's concerned about the nursing home as well?
15: Mm.
1: So that doesn't help that either.
15: So a couple of things. First and foremost, let's start with the bad idea, and then we'll get to the worse idea.
1: Yeah.
15: So the bad idea is putting your daughter's name on the deed. Why? One, you've got a completed gift for 50% of the value. There may or may not be a gift tax. You've also lost a half step up in basis.
1: Right, because you give away your cost basis at the same time.
15: Right, so you have that problem. And, of course, you've exposed it to your daughter's creditors, divorces, things mm-hmm. like that. And I don't think your daughter really wants to have her assets exposed to creditors before she needs to have them exposed to creditors. So that's a problem. You, at least, if you kept 50%, would be allowed to live there. She wouldn't necessarily be able to kick you out. So that's helpful. Although she could file a petition to partition and force you to either buy her out or sell mm-hmm. the property. Imagine buying her back out for property you gave her to begin with.
1: Mm-hmm.
15: What a horrible situation. So,
1: but the good news is she would avoid probate. That's
15: let's get to the good news.
1: Yeah.
15: That's exactly right, Susan. Todd, I've been so negative on this whole thing.
1: Right?
15: Can you imagine?
1: Silver lining here.
15: There is a silver lining because when you die, it would actually avoid probate and it would pass to the surviving joint owner outside of probate.
1: But at what cost?
15: Wow. Horrible, right? There's just nothing good about that. If I give it outright to the child, I've just done what I said on steroids. Now mm-hmm. it's way worse. No control, no right to sell, no any
1: and
15: complete carryover basis.
1: Daughter.
15: Yeah, complete carryover basis. Good news, in 5 years, it'll be protected from the nursing home.
1: Right.
15: There you go. Folks, I'd rather lose my house than do this approach. So if you're thinking of giving away your house to your kids, don't do it. You want to protect it, just put together a trust, and the trust can do all of these things.
1: Yeah.
15: Probate, protection, and most importantly, keep you in control of your assets.
1: Because you still have that 5-year look back, whether you give it to a child or put it in trust.
15: That's
1: the same.
15: It'll protect it, step up in basis, divorce proof, everything. Folks, that's another. This is just the house. We're going to step back and say, don't forget about the IRA. How do we deal with that? This was tough enough dealing with a house. IRAs are complicated. Learn how to get the most out of your IRA into your estate plan. 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
1: 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You've been listening to Todd Lutsky, a partner with the law firm of Cushing & Dolan. 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We'll be back with more after this quick break on The Legal Exchange with Todd Lutsky.
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1: Welcome back into The Legal Exchange with Todd Lutsky. I'm Susan Powers, a financial advisor with the Armstrong Advisory Group, and I'm joined by Todd Lutsky, a partner with the law firm of Cushing & Dolan with a master's in taxation. Todd, it's the end of the month. This month we're talking about testamentary trust. So I want to kind of do, the lightning round of testamentary trust. So who should actually consider using a testamentary trust, and what is it?
15: Yeah, so these are very different than the trust we always talk about. So let's, like, we just talked about one earlier, Susan, called a nominee realty trust. Well, that's a trust, but it's different. Mm-hmm. We talk about living, revocable trusts and Medicaid trusts. Very different.
1: Yeah.
15: Well, this is a testamentary trust. It's also its own entity. It's different. So your question specifically, who should use them? You only would do this if you're married.
1: Okay.
15: So I think that's step one.
1: Married couple.
15: Single people really don't need these testamentary trusts.
1: Okay.
15: Number two, you do them if you're married and you are thinking about your estate planning, and your estate planning, one of the objectives in your estate plan is to protect assets from the nursing home.
1: Okay.
15: So, I mean, obviously you want to avoid probate, you want to reduce death taxes, you want to provide a bloodline plan to your family and get it to them efficiently. Those are three pretty much check the box.

0: you know, I like to say that I didn't learn all the big words in law school, so we'll just call it a will trust built into your will. If it's built into your will, yes, it's a trust, but it doesn't really exist until you die.
1: Okay.
0: So it's sort of set up to take care of an IRA, which we'll try to connect those dots in a minute, when you die. But the other trust, the Medicaid irrevocable trust that we would have with them as well, again, there is either going to be one or probably two trusts, one for husband and wife. Those trusts actually exist right away.
1: Okay.
0: The day you sign them, they exist, and we put stuff in them. So
1: that starts your clock.
0: And that starts your 5-year clock on the items we can put in there. It's the IRA that we cannot put in there, which requires us to use the testamentary trust.
1: Right. So if I think about the folks that are concerned about long-term care protection, usually they're, you know, in their 60s or so. So is that there like an age minimum for doing this? Or
0: I'm going to say, you know, obviously if you're having health issues, I don't think age matters. But like if you're diagnosed with, you know, Parkinson's or you're diagnosed with, you know, some MS or something and you're younger, well, you know, that could be a problem. But yeah, generally speaking, 65-ish.
1: Okay.
0: You come in, I'm going to say, I'm going to ask the question. You're 55, I might not ask it yet. You're probably a little younger. The kids might be younger. You're not ready for the irrevocable trust quite yet. But yeah, 65 and up, I can't see why I wouldn't at least ask the question.
1: Okay.
0: And folks, this is what we're talking about. When we talk about wanting to do, now we're starting to learn who can use this guide. Why do we want this guide? Well, I'm in that 65 and over area. My estate is probably $4 million or so or less. I have an IRA, and I want to learn how to make sure that IRA is not only protected from estate taxes. I want to maybe use it to help shelter it for estate taxes. I want my spouse to enjoy it and have access to it and not lose the required minimum distributions, not be penalized when I die to get quicker payouts and cause bigger income taxes. And at the same time, I'd like it to be protected from the nursing home in case my spouse gets sick after I die without a 5-year waiting period. This guide is for you. It's the end of the month. Last chance to get it. It will explain this whole testamentary trust component that goes with it that Susan was just discussing with me. 866-848-5699 or LegalExchangeShow.com. Again, end of the month, folks. Last chance to get it. 866-848-5699. 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Or go to Cushing Dolan PC, our Instagram page, for more.
1: Okay, so you have a married couple concerned about protecting from the nursing home. Mm. They're doing their irrevocable trust planning, and now you have this testamentary trust language. You have it in both of their wills?
0: Yeah, you know, we do. Okay. So I think as a general rule, we're just going to say we're going to throw it in both of their wills.
1: Okay.
0: Mostly both of them are going to have some kind of a retirement plan.
1: Yeah.
0: And if they do, it should go in both. I mean, if there's actually no retirement plan for somebody, you could leave it out, but there's no harm in having it in. It just might not grab anything. Mm-hmm. That's
1: okay. So, all right. So you have this language in there. You've signed all your documents. How do you actually protect the IRA? Is it like a look back period, like the 5-year look back, or how does this work?
0: Yeah. So the great news about this is that everybody knows about this 5-year rule, and it's always like, that's a big thorn in my side, this 5-year thing.
1: Which goes by in a flash, which, we all know.
0: Oh, my God. Yeah. So what does it really do? Well, the benefit of it is when it goes through, it's going to go to probate. So it's one item that you're directing into your will. So that's going to be a probate item. But it's only one item, folks. Don't get put off by that. Once it goes into the testamentary trust for the benefit of your spouse.
1: So you're dying first.
0: Yeah, you have to die.
1: So when you die.
0: Good point. Yeah.
1: Okay.
0: This part only works when you die.
1: Okay.
0: But if I didn't do it, it would just go to my spouse and be at risk for the nursing home.
1: Right.
0: Sitting in her name.
1: Mm-hmm.
0: That's not helpful and taxable when she dies. Instead, we force it into the testamentary trust through the will. Once it gets in there, now it's in a bucket for the benefit of your spouse. Good.
1: Mm-hmm.
0: We want to provide that. And it will be sheltered for estate taxes, meaning it's going to be taxed now, but it's in that formula, so you're allowed to shelter assets so they're not taxed later.
1: Okay.
0: When

0: the spouse dies. And it's designed in a way, again, assuming the spouses are relatively close in age, mm-hmm. within 3, 4, 5 years, doesn't sure. matter. That means that the required minimum distributions coming out of that IRA to the trust will be based on the life expectancy of the decedent on the date of death.
1: Okay.
0: So if you die,
1: as they were if you were living.
0: Yeah. So let's say, you know, the spouse is 76 and the decedent who died was 78. Mm-hmm. It'll just come out over a 78-year-old life expectancy, yep. instead of a 76-year-old life expectancy. Who cares? Mm-hmm. From an income tax standpoint, that's not going to cause a problem.
1: Okay.
0: So now we have the wife getting the money, using it from the trust as needed. No adverse income tax consequence because it's coming out over a normal life expectancy. And if she gets sick the next day, he dies and she's got to go to the nursing home. 100% protected from the nursing home. No,
1: no five-year look back. Okay, that's nice.
0: It is. It's really an amazing
1: Let me ask you this then, Todd, because for a lot of our mutual clients where they've done the irrevocable trust planning, they've moved their house and maybe some investment accounts in, some bank accounts and so forth, and they've been living on their IRAs because that's the money that's accessible to them.
0: And we would want them to do that. That's perfect.
1: What if she had been relying on this? How does she access that if it's going to be protected from the nursing home? Is it restricted like the irrevocable?
0: Yeah, so great question. So there's, of course, Medicaid rules that address testamentary trusts differently than the living irrevocable trust that's in existence right now. So with testamentary trusts, the language in there says all the income and all the principal can come out to the spouse, mm-hmm. in the trustee's sole discretion.
1: Without restrictions.
0: No restriction. So the kid's the trustee, makes the distributions.
1: Giant loophole.
0: Folks,
1: feels like a giant legal loophole.
0: It's wonderful planning. Last chance to get the guide. 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
1: Todd Lutsky from the law firm of Cushing & Dolan, thank you so much.
0: Always a pleasure. Thank you.
1: I'm Susan Powers. Thank you for joining us this week, and we'll be back again next week on The Legal Exchange with Todd Lutsky.
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7: A rare September nor'easter. I'm Daria Albinger, Fox News. A powerful nor'easter is battering the eastern seaboard. More than 40 million people are in the path of damaging winds, heavy rain, and possible flooding. Hundreds of flights have been delayed or canceled. More than 50,000 customers are without power. Fox Weather's Katie Byrne is in Ocean City, New Jersey.
8: After days of north and northeast winds, basically that water has been piling up into the back bays, making it harder for each tide to fully drain. So we've had multiple high tide cycles over the last few days, and now that we're getting into the worst of the storm, we still have multiple high tide cycles to go and a lot more water to deal with actually an increased threat for the coast of New Jersey. Now we're expecting the entire coast essentially to experience major flooding. The rain totals have also gotten higher. Heavier rain is expected in New Jersey as well. The governor has declared a state of emergency in 8 counties ahead of this just to make sure that those resources should be available should they be needed.
7: New York City and several surrounding counties are under a state of emergency. Hawaii is bracing for Hurricane Nolo, which is gaining strength. Fox's Robert Ray is in Hilo.
9: Hurricane Nolo, less than 200 miles to the south of the Big Island right now. Category 2, 105 mile an hour winds expected to be increased to a major hurricane, Category 3, in the coming day or so. We're not going to have a direct landfall per se, but that really doesn't matter as far as the impacts go. Unfortunately, between 30 to 40 inches of rain could fall on the Big Island, depending on what elevation you're at. And remember, the Big Island, almost 14,000 feet. All that water's got to come down somewhere, and it will inundate rivers and streams, take apart vegetation, potentially compromise roads and structures.
7: The hurricane is expected to impact all of the Hawaiian Islands. 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
7: The Iran war was on the agenda during a state visit from the leader of China. Here's Fox's Jared Halperin.
20: President Trump says he and Chinese President Xi Jinping did talk about the war in Iran during the 3-day state visits, along with the economy, trade, and AI.
21: America is very happy about this visit, and I'm sure China is very happy also. Great things for both countries, and it's been just very, very productive.
20: China is a top buyer of Iranian oil and has been accused of providing satellite imagery to the IRGC. Presidents Trump and Xi will see each other at least twice more this year at a November summit in China and the G20 in Miami in December. At the White House, Jared Halpern, Fox News.
7: President Trump is moving to cancel nearly $1 billion in congressionally approved spending. Most of the cuts target health and human services programs for refugees and unaccompanied migrant children. The White House says the money is no longer needed. One of the largest Muslim communities is now at the center of a federal discrimination lawsuit. It alleges that Dearborn, Michigan is creating a hostile environment to certain religions within their community.
14: The suit is being brought by the Federalist senior legal correspondent Margot Cleveland and names the city of Dearborn and the mayor Abdullah Hamoud as defendants and claims that by spending public resources recognizing only the holidays of the majority Muslim population, they are discriminating and making Christians and Jews feel like they don't belong. Part of the filing reads, quote, "For too long, the city of Dearborn has been a hostile place for Christians and Jews. Defendant Hamoud has taken this hostility to the next level, openly conveying the message that Christians and Jews are not welcome in the city and are indeed second-class citizens."
7: That's Fox's Chanley Painter with the very latest on that lawsuit that was filed regarding Dearborn, Michigan. I'm Daria Altinger. This is Fox News.

0: storm continuing to lift northward and the winds continuing to increase. Some gusts over 35 miles an hour this afternoon and periods of rain developing and around later this afternoon and tonight, and likely on and off through the day on Sunday as well, with temperatures in the 50s to lower 60s. We'll be down to some lingering lighter showers and a lingering breeze for Monday as the storm moves away. From the Storm Watch 9 Weather Center, I'm meteorologist Kevin Skorupa.
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0: Good morning, ladies and gentlemen. You're listening to Right Side Up. My name is Mike Taglavia. My co-host is Allison Despathy. Good morning, Allison.
1: Good
0: How
1: morning.
0: Are you?
1: I'm very good. Good to be here. Trying to stay warm. I'm such a wimp. It's gorgeous. It's absolutely gorgeous.
0: It really was beautiful weather. It has been, and I hope we get a lot more of it. It didn't look like it was going to be so great, but it's nice weather again.
1: I know. And just to see the colors.
0: Yeah.
1: I was driving today over to the Tunbridge Fair, like going through the beautiful back roads around your neck of the woods. And the colors are changing, and it's looking amazing. And we just like hope and pray for a long autumn. And happy autumn.
0: Yeah.
1: It is. It's official.
0: It's official.
1: It's
0: right.
1: official. We're so, here. Yeah.
0: So I spent, 4.5 days at the Tunbridge Fair.
1: Yes. You were there full on.
0: Yeah.
1: Yes. Thank
0: and
1: you.
0: And it was, I think it was really good turnout. Friday was a really excellent day. Well, rewind to Thursday. There was, that's kids' day.
1: Mm-hmm.
0: There were a lot of kids walking around, having a good time.
1: Yes.
0: I was
1: as
0: happy
1: they
0: to
1: should.
0: See that.
1: Yes.
0: So, and then Friday, I thought it was going to be a little bit slower, but I thought it was a busy day.
1: Friday was amazing, because I went down there.
0: Yeah.
1: And it was just seemed like, well, one, the Republican booth, your guys' booth was just going off. I mean, it seemed
0: we had
1: like,
0: a lot of people there, a lot of interactions, a lot of people stopping by to say hello.
1: Mm-hmm.
0: And I'm sure I'm going to forget names, but we had so many of my Republican caucus members stop by the booth. It looked like a caucus meeting, seriously.
1: Yes. And it seemed like lots of good conversations, lots of good activity. Yeah. Some of the candidates who are running, who are trying to get
0: reelected.
1: Yep.
0: I mean, we had Gina Galfetti was there, Representative Debbie Powers was there, Greg Burt, there's a great video out on social media, Vermont Promise, highlighting Greg Burt and his operation and what he's trying to do with his family farm.
1: Because he's my representative, so he's Danville Peacham and Cabot, and he owns Burt's Apple Orchards in Cabot. So just a great breakdown of farmers and what can we do for Vermont and just the Republican promise, like you said, the Vermont promise. So so he was there. I also saw
0: Debbie Dolgan was there. Her husband, who's running, was there.
1: Rob
0: North was there.
1: Right.
0: Oh, Representative Jed Lipsky, independent from Stowe, was there. It was great to see him. We had a great conversation.
1: Yes. And then it seemed like Governor Scott came
0: Saturday morning. Lieutenant Governor came Sunday morning.
1: Yep.
0: It was really good. And, I was bouncing back and forth between our Republican, Orange County Republicans booth and the Rural Vermont Rising booth, which was just outside of the Pavilion building.
1: And that looked amazing and had lots of activity, too.
0: There were a lot of people visiting there, trying to learn and watch. And I know that there was a couple of interviews going on. That was on Friday, and that was pretty well attended by a bunch of people.
1: Yeah, some debate and interviews.
0: Yep.
1: People of different parties. Yep.
0: Yes.
1: That was
0: so,
1: really great, definitely. Lots of good action.
0: Yeah, it was. And the weather, Wednesday when we set up was good. Thursday was good. Friday was good. Friday and Saturday were both gorgeous days.
1: Amazing.
0: And then Sunday, Saturday it rained a little bit, but it was enough to keep the dust down the next day, which was good.
1: Yeah, and just the food. Yeah. I mean, they always have awesome food there. I love the antique road. My friends always do the reenactment. They dress up and they were spinning the wool. And their kids were in there cooking the food in sort of the older time place, which is always great.
0: Right. One of my constituents was a fiddle player, and I think it was her daughter who was one of the contra dancers. So
1: excellent.
0: I went and watched that up in the tent.
1: Nice. And I had my grandsons there, and they were just loving the cows, wanting to pet the cows go into the petting barn. It's such a great fair.
0: Yeah.
1: So hopefully people made it out, or hopefully you can check it out next time. I don't know if there's any more. That might be the wrap up for the season.
0: You know what? I don't know.
1: That's usually one of the later fairs. Yeah.
0: Yeah, it is. But it's people come from far and wide to go to that one.
1: Definitely.
0: And we've had people say, they have fairs in their own state, but they prefer to come to the Tunbridge Fair because they really like
1: it. That's how we feel about it. Yeah. Caledonia County Fair is amazing. Don't get me wrong, but Tunbridge is, there's something a little different and a little sort of more special maybe about the Tunbridge.
0: Well, speaking of fairs, I think once we get back to session, one of the main things we need to be doing is addressing regulations regarding our agriculture.
1: Yes.
0: If agriculture has been part of Vermont ever since Vermont has existed.
1: Yes, it's what we're
0: We should be doing everything in our power to be growing farms, because we're less than 500 now.
1: Yes.
0: Down from well over 3,000, I believe.
1: Mm-hmm.
0: That needs to be a priority for us.
1: Yeah, I think they are going to be the smaller diversified farms, and how can we make that happen? How can people come in? We see it with the younger generation. There's a lot of the younger generation doing small dairies, small beef production, you know, and then trying to also, they might have, you know, veggies that they grow, and then they do a farmer's market, or they do, you know, food events at their place. They're trying to make it
0: happen. Need to be, they absolutely need to be diversified.
1: Right.
0: And, you know, with the Byrd Amendment made lots of news back in last session, and I actually hope we're able to revisit that and fast track that, because it got delayed, I think, 1 year because of some rulemaking. I can't remember all of the details, but it bothered me that it was a good amendment the way it got voted in by, I think it was north of 130 of us who were there that day. It was voted favorably. And then there were changes made to it in conference committee, which really bothered me.
1: And that's where right now I'm on the accessory farm business working group, which is out of with the Land Use Review Board. And this is some of the conversation we're trying to have right now. But there's a bigger, broader conversation, like you said, of what are the other regulations in place that can be sort of rolled back, removed, or amended to make it so farmers can be successful.
0: Yeah.
1: And also really just all Vermonters, all small businesses. When I start to look at it that way, there's definitely these changes that need to happen. And that's where, Mike, it's so important for, you know, and me as an independent, where I've been so supportive of the Vermont Republicans, because you guys are also across the board trying to make sure we don't have higher costs for electricity and heat and transportation, which impacts all of us, but especially our small businesses and our farms as well.
0: Yeah.
1: So we have to just get rid of the laws that are imposing that upon us unnecessarily.
0: Yeah. Well, we talk a lot about diversity. And the diversity that I like is in our Republican caucus. Mm-hmm. And so many of us have been in various businesses in the state of Vermont and in other states.
1: Right.
0: And they're accustomed to dealing with regulations, insurances, everything. That, depending on the size of your business, how much regulation you need to deal with, the insurances, and everything else that goes into running a successful business, including having equity loans and everything else to maintain your payroll.
1: Right.
0: And a lot of people don't realize what small business owners, you know, including farmers, but other small business owners, whether you're a small fuel dealer, whether you have a used car lot,
1: a cafe,
0: and
1: a
0: the list goes on and on.
1: Right.
0: Whether you're landscaping, whether you're running an excavating business, maybe you're a carpenter, you still have a lot of regulations to navigate that take away from time that you're out there actually doing what you do to bring money in.
1: And that's the striking the balance between the regs that are needed and helpful and useful and the regs that are just not doing what they should and are really impeding and becoming a barrier to good economic development.
0: Yeah, and I one of the things that bothers a lot of Vermonters these days, whether you're retirement age, you've retired and you're wondering if you're going to stay here, or if you've just gotten out of high school, you're going to be going to college and you're trying to figure out, am I going to be able to find a job that's going to be able to allow me to come home to the state that I love?
1: Yeah, what's available for me there, exactly.
0: Yeah. So, you know, there's
1: a
0: lot.
1: It's all part of the conversation. And at the fair, you're walking around. I mean, I'm with my son and his young family, and I'm looking at all these young families, and they love Vermont, and they're working hard, and it's like, how do we make it so they can thrive? How do we make it where they can have the money to cover their expenses and have job opportunity and raise their kids here and not move out? I mean, it's what we really need to make happen if we want Vermont to be successful and to be a place that, as we've said before, Mike, is attractive, that people want to come here.
0: Yeah.
1: Yes.
0: Yeah, so, and one other thing, you know, when your government becomes the bully in the room, there's a problem.
1: Yes.
0: And I think that's where it's gotten to.
1: Yes,
0: it really
1: absolutely
0: has. So that's why I say we need to look at the green books. I've said it before. I was talking to people all weekend, and that's one of the things I kept bringing up.
1: Mm-hmm.
0: And another thing that has really been bothering me, and I have to put it out there. You know, there's this. We've seen ads, and Allison, you and I have addressed ads regarding the governor's record.
1: Oh, yes.
0: Okay. And you're going to hear on different podcasts and radio stations, you know, assessments of the governor and his administration. But one thing I really want to clarify that I heard over the weekend, that there was nobody there to clarify, and I wanted to jump in and
1: make sure that the truth came through.
0: And, but I didn't, because, you know, I didn't want to make a scene. So, in the past 10 years, public safety has not improved. It's gotten worse.
1: Right.
0: Under the governor. That's what this statement was.
1: And that is
0: it's
1: false.
0: Not
1: because
0: true.
1: It's definitely not the governor,
0: because
1: right?
0: Because the governor does not make policy.
1: Right.
0: He does not. He may send suggestions through his administration for statute, but he is given statutes, bills to sign, what have you. And he's stuck with what majorities and supermajorities for more than a decade, probably almost three
1: yes,
0: or more.
1: Yes.
0: To try to make sense of, to try to make Vermont economically viable and safe, among other things.
1: Mm-hmm.
0: So I just wanted to put that out there because there was a couple of things said over the weekend that definitely needed clarification, and I didn't have the opportunity because it wasn't my place at the time, but
1: and
0: it's
1: that
0: my
1: was
0: place
1: the,
0: here.
1: Vermont Democrat Party chair who was making those statements, which has been a lot of the Democrat Party talking points, is trying to blame the governor for higher costs, trying to blame the
0: right.
1: governor for public safety, when it just has to be realized, like you said, the legislature is making those policies and laws, and all the executive branch can do is execute those.
0: Right.
1: And we have to figure out and go back to where is the problem actually originating.
0: Right. And right. like I say, you know, at the end of the show, stay informed, stay safe. This is one of the reasons why we do the show.
1: Right.
0: And one of the reasons why a certain social media page got so popular and is still growing. Because
1: right.
0: people had questions and they found people on this particular page.
1: Right. The Rural Vermont Rising page.
0: Yes.
1: Yeah.
0: That people who had certain expertise in their job, or maybe it was just a hobby,
1: mm-hmm.
0: but they knew. Or they had formerly served in the legislature. You know, maybe they were in advertising. Who knows? Journalism. Maybe they were an attorney.
1: Right.
0: Who were able to get on and say, no, here, you find it. This is where you go in the statute to find the
1: answer. No, it's pulling people together and informing people in an incredible way.
0: Yeah. So
1: absolutely.
0: I'm hoping more and more people continue to get informed. So when they hear something on a radio show that they know is not right, maybe they have the opportunity to call and say, wait a minute, hold on, isn't it like this?
1: Right.
0: So you can maybe get people to walk things back. Sometimes they won't, and they'll still tiptoe around a subject.
1: Right.
0: But you can also take the opportunity to talk with your friends and your neighbors and family members, the ones who are willing to listen and
1: mm-hmm.
0: have a discussion,
1: mm-hmm.
0: and say, no, that's, you may have been told that, but that's really only, it needs clarification.
1: Right, and that's to just identify the problem and not get sucked into the rhetoric and misinformation.
0: Yeah, yeah. Let's do policy, not politics.
1: For a few decades now, exactly.
0: Right. Yeah, let's do policy, not politics.
1: And that's what I love about the Vermont Promise, which I know we've broken down before, Mike, because it is very specifically focused on policy steps to head us in the right direction.
0: Right, not just feel-good language.
1: No, it's the real deal. If people dive in, yeah.
0: And there are people working on specific language in bills right now as we speak.
1: Yes,
0: and it won't see the light of day for probably another 2-3 months.
1: Right.
0: Maybe, well, not till January, but there's going to be stuff that's going to be written and corrected and rewritten and everything else. So hopefully it's as good as it can be when the gavel falls in January, first
1: right.
0: week of January.
1: And in November, we'll know what the composition's going to look like. Like,
0: yeah.
1: are we going to have this, you know, better balance with Republicans and Dems?
0: Well,
1: I sure hope
0: I certainly hope so.
1: Yeah.
0: I'm optimistic. I hope I'm not overly optimistic, but I am personally very optimistic.
1: Yes.
0: In conversations all weekend, you know, there you know, people, they get it.
1: Mm-hmm.
0: They understand. And,
1: mm-hmm.
0: you know, they... whether they have a small farm, whether they're a welder, whether they're working for a small business.
1: Retired. Right.
0: You know, they know what they have to do to manage their budget.
1: Yes.
0: And they see, and they're always scratching their heads saying, why isn't the legislature...
1: Can't the state manage their budget?
0: If I can manage mine, why can't they manage theirs?
1: Right, and right.
0: You know what? It's a valid question.
1: It is. Unfortunately, there's a bunch of you guys in there trying hard to make sure that right. happens, so hopefully we can get there.
0: Yeah, and one of those things we joke about, you know, people say common sense. I said, well, I try to bring it in the building. Sometimes I get it, sometimes I don't.
1: Right, right.
0: So, ladies and gentlemen, We've got to pay some bills. We'll return in a couple minutes. You're listening to Right Side Up.

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0: Welcome back, ladies and gentlemen. You're listening to Right Side Up. My name is Mike Taglavere. My co-host is Allison Despathy. All right, so we're going to switch gears here a little bit, and we're going to talk about something that I submitted.
1: Yes.
0: And I put it out on Facebook first, and then the people at VDC picked it up. I hope some of the other outlets pick it up, but I don't know if that's going to happen.
1: So. Yes, but Guy Page, Vermont Daily Chronicle, published it, and I think it was just published today. Yes, the 21st.
0: Yeah.
1: Yeah, so Mike, this was awesome. So I have to say, so Rep. Taglavere here, this was his op-ed, and it was called The Species of Greatest Conservation Need, and I'm reading this right now from Vermont Daily Chronicle. It's wonderful. I think it speaks for so many of us. So Mike, do you want to read it? You want me to give it a read?
0: No, why don't I let you give it a go?
1: Okay, and you let us know any comments
0: maybe
1: along the way.
0: Yeah, I can jump in.
1: Okay, perfect. So here we go. I think this is really wonderful message for Vermonters. So it has been the greatest honor of my life to serve my constituents and communities as your House representative at the State House. I am dedicated and engaged at all times to work for you and help ensure the state is working for Vermonters so that we can afford to live here in our wonderful home of Vermont. Bringing your voice to the table is my highest priority. And I got to say, that is for sure, because if you've seen Mike in action, and I have at the State House, this is 100% true. So thank you, Mike, not to embarrass you. Okay. So this past legislative session, I served on the House Environment Committee. As a policy committee, there was a tremendous learning curve, and after laying the groundwork, we were able to make significant headway in service to Vermonters. A major highlight was our ability to repeal aspects of Act 181, which directly harm Vermonters, especially the largest percentage of Vermont, rural Vermont. A hard-fought, deserving win for our district and the whole of the state. This bipartisan effort reflects the work that can be done when we move beyond partisan politics and come together in good faith to do what is best for Vermont.
0: Yeah, I want to interrupt here for a minute. I represent four towns, Corinth, Orange, Washington, and Versha.
1: Mm-hmm.
0: It's a very rural district.
1: Definitely, yes.
0: And I chose that district because I like the rural life.
1: Yes, and I'm Northeast Kingdom, so I am with you.
0: Like you brought up, 66% to 69% of Vermont is rural. So I when I was voting and making decisions in my committee, it was not just for my district. And you know, some people say, well, you just got to represent your district. Well, if my district is the vast majority of the state, then it makes sense for me to network with other legislators and other people in the municipalities that I work and other municipalities to talk about the things that will benefit rural Vermont.
1: Yeah,
0: that will
1: that
0: keep
1: you have
0: rural
1: in common.
0: Vermont
1: right.
0: viable.
1: Right.
0: Right.
1: And that's definitely what happened during this.
0: These are the things that a lot of legislators in Montpelier actually do think about.
1: Mm-hmm.
0: They think about it. They understand that they're going to get emails and phone calls and have meetings with their constituents, because I've done all three of those, in the State House meetings, phone calls, numerous things about public safety, big deal.
1: Yes.
0: Very big deal.
1: Yes.
0: But, you know, the reason I wrote this was the viability of rural Vermont as we know it. You know, a friend of mine, Bill Huff, everybody knows that name because Bill Huff was a co-host and he was one of the driving forces for the beginning of the show, for the
1: right.
0: reason this show actually exists.
1: Right.
0: And years ago, he wrote an article that was submitted and went out to a number of outlets about the heritage
1: yes.
0: of Vermont.
1: Yes.
0: And this is one of the things that really is very important to me. Vermont has a brand and a culture that is known countrywide and worldwide.
1: Yes.
0: And I really would love for Vermont, the brand, to be able to be something that people can live, and for people who want to come and visit Vermont can actually see.
1: Yes.
0: They can witness it.
1: Right.
0: They
1: How
0: won't
1: do we
0: need
1: hold
0: to
1: hold on to that.
0: Well, you mentioned at the Tunbridge Fair, the antique alley.
1: Mm-hmm.
0: I don't want everything Vermont to be relegated to antique alley.
1: Exactly.
0: You know, if we have a way to live it, we need to look at ways to keep it.
1: Mm-hmm.
0: And that's really the driving force for why I said, you know what, I got to put this out. I've been thinking about that for a very, very long time. even when we were in session.
1: Yeah. You know, and I think you nailed it. I mean, so I'm going to keep going because okay. I really want the listeners to hear this. I thought it was awesome. So, okay. So in my committee, one key educational understanding I received was the idea of the species of greatest conservation need, roughly defined as a wildlife species in need of proactive conservation. Vermont's current draft wildlife action plan states that high priority species of greatest conservation need are generally species that are rare or vulnerable, show negative population trends, face immediate threats to survivability, or risk local extirpation. My committee heard countless testimony on this concept as we reviewed bills, developed policy, and considered action steps. There is indeed a species in Vermont under constant threat of the loss of their habitat and home, threats to their land and their ability to survive the regular attacks of predators that infringe upon and invade their lives. Their ecosystem is imbalanced and under strain due to laws which endanger their way of life, their culture, and their attempts at survival. Barriers have been created, making it more difficult for this species, which often forces migration away from their homes, further threatening their ability to thrive and raise their young. I witnessed this constant and escalating endangerment in most committee agendas, including my House Environment Committee. Despite my attempts, not enough action was taken to ensure the survival of this species and support their way of life. Shockingly, in many instances, they were not even considered in the discussions, although testimony ensuring their stories and voices were part of the conversation was available.
0: I need to interrupt you.
1: Yes, please.
0: Sometimes committees, not just my own, but sometimes committees, there were people who wanted to make a presentation for discussion, for consideration on bills in numerous sessions, not just in the biennium that I just served. And they were actually brushed off.
1: Yes, I've been in that position, unfortunately.
0: Okay.
1: Yes.
0: The problem we have is we get to a point through the bill making process, if someone has decided this is an emergency or this is a priority, maybe not an emergency, maybe that wasn't the correct word, but a priority, and we need to fast track it. That's when we run into the issues that we find out later on, because we all know about the law of unintended consequences.
1: Right.
0: We're witnessing it now with the Global Warming Solutions Act, Clean Heat Standard, Renewable Energy Standard,
1: right,
0: the Clean Car and Truck Rule. All of these things are affecting, behind the scenes, our economy.
1: Yes.
0: And some of the things some people who are trying to live their everyday lives, they don't understand that this stuff behind the scenes with the Clean Car and Truck Rule, there are some car dealerships who are not ordering vehicles because they know when these cars are going to be prevented from being sold.
1: Yeah, we have not even felt the impact.
0: No, we haven't.
1: We haven't even felt any level of a real impact of what these will do to Vermont if they continue to move along.
0: Right,
1: exactly.
0: And we have people actually rooting for energy prices, fuel prices, to go higher to drive people away from internal combustion engines. We don't have the ability to go full on EV or even hybrid.
1: No.
0: Okay. Imagine this.
1: The technology's
0: you
1: not
0: have,
1: there and the money's not there.
0: Okay.
1: Right.
0: You have an issue. You need to call 911. Someone's had a heart attack, a stroke, they broke their leg, they're a victim of a fall. You call 911 and someone at the other end says, "We'll get there as soon as we can because the electric ambulance is not done charging." Okay.
1: Not acceptable.
0: That's a problem. You're correct. It's it's unacceptable.
1: Right.
0: These are the things that a lot of us up in Montpelier are thinking about in the back of our minds when we're considering some of this legislation for a vote.
1: But so many times it moves through impulsively, full conversation. Exactly.
0: Yes. So this
1: got to slow down.
0: Another driver for why I felt like putting this out.
1: Exactly. So then it continues. Mike's op-ed here that we're reading from Vermont Daily Chronicle. The attack was coming from all fronts, making it more difficult for this keystone species to survive and have an opportunity at success. In all of my work, I was most dedicated to protecting this species, to ensuring this threatened group had the means, opportunity, and support for a chance at survival after decades of progressive policy that has increased their threatened situation and possible extinction. Although there are numerous species under ecological threat, the species identified here is the Vermonter, the hardworking Vermonter. Real Vermonters are farmers, loggers, and business owners. They are struggling and trying to communicate. Unfortunately, for the past decades, leadership at the State House has silenced and often ignored these voices. This is unacceptable and must be remedied. The voice of this species of greatest conservation need is a necessary part of the conversation that has been minimized for far too long. It is this voice that I am dedicated to bringing to the table in all aspects of policy development and consideration. As an elected representative, I serve the people. Ensuring that my constituents, communities, and Vermonters are a priority consideration at the State House is my goal, and I will work hard at all times to bring this voice and vote to the State House. I'm seeking re-election to continue this work and uphold my commitment to the communities I represent and the whole of Vermont. I will continue to work hard for all species under threat, especially my constituents and Vermonters, who have every right to continue their way of life and must be supported by constructive laws that allow their continued survival. This includes a focus on affordability and ensuring there are options available for all to decide what works best for them and their families. I will continue to be a strong, determined, compassionate voice for you in the State House, and I humbly and respectfully request your support for re-election. Please feel free to contact me anytime. Mike, it's wonderful. I just, from the bottom of my heart, and I think I speak for many Vermonters, thank you so much for putting this together and for being in there and caring enough about us to make sure that we are represented, because that is the whole point. You guys are our representatives. So yes. Thank you for truly being one.
0: Representatives. You know, you hear a lot of people talk, oh, your leaders, our leaders in Montpelier. I don't see myself that way. I worked 30 years in the service industry. Mm-hmm. I'm a public servant. I shoot for very high levels of customer satisfaction.
1: Right.
0: Far higher than I know I'm ever going to get in this job.
1: But that's good
0: job.
1: Customer service. That's what we want.
0: But the reason I bring this up is because when you're speaking to your candidate, whatever town they're in, no matter the size of the municipality, maybe it's not a really rural district. Mm-hmm. Maybe it's in Burlington or Winooski. Or maybe it's in Brattleboro or Bennington. Do you get the sense that your candidate is concerned about out-migration and a loss of population?
1: Right.
0: Okay,
1: right.
0: Because we are on the negative population growth.
1: Right.
0: Do you want to see your kids and grandkids stay here? Does that candidate express to you anything that indicates that they want to see your kids and grandkids stay here?
1: Right. And that
0: retirees.
1: Is the difference.
0: Yes.
1: That's the difference between a politician and a statesman. And I would say that absolutely, this is what we need. You've been a statesman. You're truly representing. And that is a wonderful article. Hopefully people can check it out. That was at Vermont Daily Chronicle.
0: Yeah. And it's just, it's really, we are, and I say it all the time, we're a very, very environmentally conscious state.
1: Yes.
0: But one of the things, and I read, I can't remember where, but I think it was the title of the article, was Man or Humans and the Land.
1: Yes, that is
0: That's
1: it.
0: What, how we need to be considering everything that we're doing.
1: Yes, we are part of it.
0: We are part of it. Yeah, we're not weeds on the landscape. And besides the fact there are plenty of people who say, well, the weeds, there are I've seen it numerous times. Some of those weeds, goldenrod. You name it.
1: Right. Dandelion.
0: Dandelion. You name it. Right. Exactly. There is...
1: They're medicine.
0: Historically, they have been found to be useful for a lot of stuff.
1: Exactly. Exactly. So, no, we are absolutely part of the ecosystem, so thanks for representing.
0: Yeah. So hopefully this weed can be useful, too. So, anyway, ladies and gentlemen, running a little low on time for this segment. We shall return. You're listening to Right Side Up.

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3: 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Unfortunately, summer is coming to an end, and the lake is quieting down as school starts up. 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Who has time to cook dinner when a soccer or football game is more important? 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Don't forget, the bar and the wonderful cocktails they dream up, the apple cider margarita and the fall sangria, are at the top of my list. 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

0: Welcome back, ladies and gentlemen. You're listening to Right Side Up. My name is Mike Taglavia. My co-host is Allison Despathy. Okay, so before we get into our next discussion, rightsideupradio@gmail.com if you'd like to drop us a line. 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And you can listen to them any time of the day or night. So if you're a night owl and you like to listen to podcasts, by all means, do so. And share them far and wide. We'd love for you to do that. You can hear us also on 802 Scoop Facebook and 802 Scoop YouTube. You can hear us on Podbean, and I think, oh, and you can find us also at our friends on Granite Rock. So, okay, now, the next subject, I want to kind of lay a little bit of groundwork. I want to do a little bit of review. A lot of people remember the anxiety, the anger, all kinds of feelings, the betrayal that you felt in the Act 181 fight.
1: Yes.
0: Okay, this started back, Act 181 is of 2024.
1: Yes.
0: Right.
1: Yes.
0: So, that was passed in 2024. There were some bills that came out that were worded and include aspects of Act 181 in it in 2025.
1: Mm-hmm.
0: And then in 2026 session, we started to see some of the aspects that were about to go into effect.
1: Yes.
0: And that's what sparked questions, which sparked a Facebook page that started to try to answer some questions and start a movement, a networking of people to try to stop legislation that was really detrimental to a lot of people's family legacy.
1: Yes.
0: A lot of people's land is their legacy.
1: Yes.
0: Right. So you have this. And in one session, in 2026 session, there was a major change to Act 181 mm-hmm. because Act 181 was only in statute.
1: It was not in the Constitution.
0: Not enshrined in the Constitution.
1: Right.
0: Now, I say that because we're going to bring up probably two, but maybe I think the first one is Proposition 3, and we don't have, as far as I know, we don't have sample ballots out.
1: Right, so we will have two constitutional amendments on
0: yes.
1: the ballot this year, and that is Prop 3 and Prop 4, exactly.
0: Yes, and they both began
1: yep.
0: in the supermajority in 2023.
1: Yes.
0: A constitutional amendment needs to be considered by the legislature two consecutive bieniums.
1: For 4 years. So that's
0: four years.
1: Right.
0: Okay.
1: Right.
0: And this is one of the things that I wanted to make clear to our listeners, because I'm sure there are going to be some questions about this.
1: Mm-hmm. And there should be questions. People
0: yeah.
1: really need to do their homework
0: well,
1: on this.
0: Yeah.
1: Yes.
0: And rewind, we've already talked about this. We're here to try to inform.
1: Mm-hmm.
0: Now, we're not going to be able to give you all the information, but people are going to be opening their ballots. Hopefully they hold them and don't vote them. They go on November 3rd. That's what I'll be doing.
1: Right.
0: But anyway.
1: And I would say straight up, I am an absolute no vote on Prop 3 and Prop 4 after diving in. And
0: right.
1: I just really encourage people to take the time. We're going to try to give some info here, like Mike said. But really do your research on this, because this
0: yeah.
1: is our Constitution.
0: Yes.
1: Yes.
0: Yes. So
1: not easily amended like a law.
0: With the supermajority in 2023 and 2024, they were able to get it past one hurdle,
1: mm-hmm.
0: one biennium. In the second biennium, there was still a majority, and in committee and on the House floor, there were not enough votes to keep this off the ballot.
1: Right.
0: And the reason I am not a fan is because this is going to change the Constitution.
1: And it is definitely compromised language.
0: Yes.
1: And we're talking again about our Constitution, our state Constitution.
0: The reason
1: right.
0: I'm not a fan is because if there are problems, and it looks like there will be, because already in at least one other state, was it Illinois?
1: Illinois with the Prop 3 has similar
0: right.
1: language. It's already under massive litigation.
0: So.
1: Yes.
0: If this were to pass, and I'm not saying it will, but if, and I start getting emails and phone calls, Mike, we don't like this. Can you write a bill? Can you change this? My answer, the short answer, is going to be no. The long answer is going to be, well, if it's that bad and people don't like it, then we have to start the process to change the Constitution
1: again. And go in reverse for 4 years.
0: In reverse for 4 years.
1: Right.
0: So if this Proposal 3 was in bill form,
1: mm-hmm.
0: then it would be easy for us as a legislature to reverse.
1: Right.
0: If and when the law of unintended consequences crashes down on us so that we find out that... this was a mistake.
1: And this is where you get into, just starting with Prop 3, one of the constitutional amendments, there is so much misinformation about this because many people believe that we are just enshrining into our Constitution existing law. And yeah, that is absolutely
0: rights
1: not
0: that
1: the
0: we
1: case.
0: Already that we currently have.
1: Right. We have both in our federal Constitution,
0: yeah.
1: our First Amendment rights to organize, to unionize, yep. that is protected in our First Amendment. We also have that in our state constitution as well. So the first part of this proposal, that employees have a right to organize or join a labor organization for the purpose of collectively bargaining with their employer through an exclusive representative of their choosing for the purpose of negotiating wages, hours, and working conditions, and to protect their economic welfare and safety in the workplace, period. One, that is redundant. We do not need that because it is already guaranteed and protected in the constitutions.
0: Okay.
1: The second part of this proposal is really where the danger lies. It
0: okay.
1: continues, and this is where it says, quote, therefore, no law shall be adopted that interferes with, negates, or diminishes the right of employees to collectively bargain with respect to wages, hours, and other terms and conditions of employment and workplace safety, or that prohibits the application or execution of an agreement between an employer and a labor organization organization representing the employer's employees that requires membership in the labor organization as a condition of employment. So basically, what this is now saying, and I just want to go back to, in 2018, there was the Supreme Court ruling called the Janus decision, which decided on behalf of public sector union members, they could opt out of the union. They did not have to be

0: sure that it can be a condition of employment. If you come work here, you have to be a member.
1: You mean a private sector
0: union? Private sector union,
1: okay.
0: Member. And we already have instances in Vermont. Hunger Mountain Co-op is one, for example.
1: Okay.
0: There's many where if you are an employee, you have to be a member of that private sector. And there's some employees, that union, there's some employees that do not want to be a part of that for multiple reasons.
1: Okay.
0: And it really should be this. If a union is supposed to work on behalf of the employee, right? It should be an employee's individual right to choose if they want to be a member of the union or not. So this is one big concern, because the legislature would never be able to intervene or change this.
1: Right. So, yeah, keep in mind, this is the and I know I'm bringing up Act 181 because it's fresh in most people's minds.
0: Yes.
1: They know. Somebody, when you talk to them, almost everybody knows that there was some big pushback in the legislature.
0: Yes.
1: And there were some major changes because the legislature was able to change statute in one session.
0: Right.
1: Now, people are going to be, I was a no on this,
0: yes,
1: on the House floor.
0: Thank you.
1: And I personally am going to be voting no when I cast my own ballot.
0: Right.
1: My goal here is to make sure that people are informed enough so they don't find out after the fact,
0: yes,
1: oh, I didn't even realize what I was voting for. And
0: right.
1: Now it's a really big issue to try to make a correction.
0: And I talked to, at the Tunbridge Fair, I went over to the Democrat Party table, their booth there,
1: yep,
0: and I said, do you understand Prop 3? And they tried to tell me this is just enshrining existing rights in the Constitution. And I said, it absolutely isn't. And so not only is it, it can absolutely eliminate an employee's right to choose. Public sector has that. Private sector should as well. But the other piece that it does is this is going to get into affordability issues, because if the legislature, if you guys, Mike, cannot intervene during negotiations and contracts with unions and the state, then that means how are the taxpayers going to be affected? And so this is already what's playing out in Illinois. They have a very, very high tax burden. Illinois, as we said, is the only other state that has passed language similar to this, enshrining it in their constitution, and they have already had litigation. So if we needed to talk about pension fund negotiations, which affect taxpayers, so it's an affordability issue, it's a choice
1: issue. So one of the
0: issue.
1: Other arguments basically is, okay, we already know there's a fight over this.
0: Right.
1: Why don't we not have it right now?
0: Mm-hmm.
1: And wait till see how the dust settles
0: in Illinois.
1: Yeah, and see what happens.
0: Right. So we're not part
1: Sit
0: of this
1: back and
0: experiment.
1: Wait.
0: Exactly.
1: Right.
0: And
1: so
0: the other thing is the small business impact.
1: Yes.
0: You know, like, are businesses going to want to come here if this is in there? Are they going to go to other states? Are they going to go to New Hampshire, Massachusetts? They have many incentives to do that anyway. This is just yet another that might push businesses out. And again, I think it's important for listeners to understand, Mike, that this is not anti-union. I think all of us support and understand the place and the role that unions have played historically and in the present. But
1: I think it's in the language, the way it's written, and it's not going to give people who want to make a certain choice that ability at all.
0: Exactly.
1: It's going to erase a choice instead of giving one.
0: Yes. And I think that that's where most people in this state are really independent, in the sense they do support people's rights to choose on many issues. And this should be one of them as well.
1: Right.
0: Yeah.
1: So, yeah, I think with respect to the law of unintended consequences, the idea that this began in a supermajority, and we know because people found out, again, reliving the 181 thing, what supermajorities do, and how they give you legislation that when you find out what's deep into it, the actual meaning of it, when somebody is able to decipher it, that you're like, well, no, I don't think I want this.
0: No, it's overreach, it's infringement, it's unchecked power.
1: The
0: that is exactly what
1: like,
0: we had, what we saw. And the other thing I would say is that what this constitutional amendment, Prop 3, will ultimately do, which really is against what a union is for, is it empowers a union over the employees, it empowers the union over taxpayers, and it empowers the union over the legislative body. So if that legislature ever needed to intervene to stop some sort of union overreach or something that was going to have a negative impact on all of us here, they could not intervene without threat of litigation.
1: Yeah, we see this all the time. We're going to see this now because there's something that really does need to be changed in the Constitution, the issue with no cash bail.
0: Yes.
1: The bail issue is written into the Constitution, so hopefully this biennium, this session, beginning in January, we get a proposal written so that it can become a proposal

0: after two bienniums
1: to correct the bail issue
0: because mostly it's over concerns over flight, so that we close this revolving door.
1: Yes. And that's part of the Vermont promise for public safety.
0: Yes, it is. But most Vermonters, rural and otherwise, know all about the public safety issues we have.
1: Right.
0: So this is why we're hoping to get people informed enough so, okay, we already have these examples. Look at these examples. Do we really want this in the Constitution?
1: Right.
0: It's not easily changed.
1: Right.
0: And this is a problem
1: for me. Very different than I think what people think, because it is being sold from a rhetoric standpoint of, oh, this just supports unions. It's just allowed. It just guarantees our right to organize, you know, to form a union, which, again, as we said, we already have. So just hopefully people can dig a little deeper. And then maybe next week, Mike, we can plug into Prop 4 and get into Proposal 4, which is the other constitutional amendment.
0: Yeah, well, we're all about informing people and giving people homework. I know homework is really not something you have a lot of time for. Because we have affordability issues here.
1: Right.
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1: Some rough weather. I'm Paul Stevens, Fox News. A big major nor'easter pounding the East Coast, bringing damaging winds, heavy rain, and coastal flooding. The Jersey Shore and the Outer Banks are already seeing big waves and beach erosion, with conditions worsening the further north you go. Hundreds of flights have been delayed or canceled, thousands losing power. States of emergency in effect, of course, across parts of New Jersey and New York. New Jersey Governor Mikey Sherrill urging residents to be ready.
2: Please make sure you have water on hand, you have food on hand. Many of our coastal roads might become impassable due to flooding as this tide surges on shore, especially in the Back Bay areas. So make sure you're prepared. Charge your phones.
1: The most intense impacts of the nor'easter forecast for later today into Sunday. Some areas could see wind gusts of up to 60 miles an hour, heavy rain and coastal flooding and beach erosion as well. The Wall Street Journal reporting that President Trump has rejected Iran's latest proposal to slow down or end the war in the Middle East using a seven-day roadmap. Fox's Madeline Rivera in D.C. explains why.
3: The U.S. and Iran are still negotiating through mediators, though. They engage in talks on the sidelines of the United Nations General Assembly this week. Citing people familiar with the matter, the Wall Street Journal says Iran broached the idea of a seven-day pause in fighting in exchange for lifting the U.S. blockade in the Strait of Hormuz. But President Trump reportedly does not want to lift the embargo as the U.S. tries to squeeze Iran's economy. The leadership in Iran is fractured, and there are hardliners in the regime like the IRGC who have resisted U.S. negotiations. Iran's president, Masoud Pezeshkian, meantime, says Iran will keep defending itself.
1: And despite that rejection, the White House says U.S. officials are having some positive and constructive talks with mediators regarding ending the Iran war. 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
11: Coastal storm continuing to lift northward and the winds continuing to increase. Some gusts over 35 miles an hour this afternoon and periods of rain developing and around later this afternoon and tonight and likely on and off through the day on Sunday as well, with temperatures in the 50s to lower 60s. We'll be down to some lingering lighter showers and a lingering breeze for Monday as the storm moves away. From the Storm Watch 9 Weather Center, I'm meteorologist Kevin Skorupa.

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This is Saturday Sports Talk, catching you up on what's happening in the Upper Valley in high school and college sports. Greg Fennell with you on this final Saturday edition for the month of September 2026. Busy night as usual in high school sports. Got some details on Hartford football getting its first victory of the season, knocking off Brattleboro on Patriot game night at Hartford High last night, 21-6 on that one. It is the home opener for Dartmouth football after a fairly promising game against number 7 Lehigh last week, a 24-20 loss that saw Dartmouth do a lot of good things, maybe unexpected good things, but some bad stuff that ultimately cost them the contest. We'll talk about that and look ahead to today's first ever matchup with the Monmouth Hawks coming up at Buddy Teeven Stadium at Memorial Field. And we'll check back on the day in high school sports yesterday, look ahead to today, and also what's been happening with Dartmouth College sports of late. A lot of players of the week for Dartmouth sports. It was a pretty good week for league honors for you if you were in a big green uniform, so we'll talk about that as well. Expecting Rich and Woody to follow up with Valley Buzz at 10:06. That will take you up to 12, and we would ordinarily tell you what's happening with the Boston Red Sox this afternoon, but there will be no Boston Red Sox this afternoon. If you didn't catch it late yesterday, another schedule change because of the nor'easter blowing up the coast, and what was supposed to be the final game of the regular season today has been postponed and moved. It'll be down at the Tropicana Field in St. Petersburg, Florida, outside of Tampa Bay. So if you happen to have tickets to the final home game of the Red Sox season at Fenway, I hope you have an airfare or at least a lot of gasoline in your tank to make the trip down for that one tomorrow afternoon in Tampa. We'll talk about that a little bit more. And Brent's in the studio, 603-843-8623. You want to join the conversation or push it in a particular direction, you are welcome to do so, either with me or with Rich and Woody coming up on Valley Buzz later on. Now, as we do every edition of Saturday Sports Talk, we take a look at what happened in the world of sports on Friday. We're going to read about it.

This one was pretty much telegraphed since the Yankees beat the Red Sox the last time that they had a series last month, that the Sox and the Yankees were going to play in the first round of the Major League Baseball playoffs. It's now official as a result of the Red Sox 4-3 win over the Cubs yesterday afternoon in the first game of a rescheduled doubleheader at Fenway Park. You heard all the action on WNTK 99.7 FM yesterday. Connor Wong hit a tie-breaking double in the seventh inning as the Sox came back from a 3-0 deficit in the opening game, and with that they clinched the number 5 seed in the American League playoffs. What that means is top 3 are the division winners and the next 3 are wild card teams. They will go to New York for the second straight year for a wild card series, best of 3, all games being played at Yankee Stadium, with the first one coming up on Tuesday night. Storm was already affecting things before they even started on Friday. The original schedule had the teams playing a traditional 3-game Friday, Saturday, Sunday set before Chicago even got to town. Major League Baseball moved the Sunday game to yesterday early and took Sunday off the plate, figuring that they'd be able to get in 3 games in 2 days. Already the scene was starting to show with the wind blowing in from the northeast as it does at Fenway Park. Knocks down everything. They had wind-blown flies toward the Green Monster that got blown back 50 to 60 feet. And eventually Wong had the hit that mattered, the shot that gave the Sox the lead for good in that 4-3 win yesterday. Roman Anthony, 2 doubles and a triple, scored 3 runs. Alex Bregman came back, had a year with the Sox last year, of course. 0-for-4, strikeout as a DH. It was the first time that he'd put a bat in hand in a game since taking a foul ball off his face and suffered multiple face fractures in a game at Cincinnati on Sunday. Greg Wieser came out of the bullpen and got the win, inning in a third for his fourth win in 6 decisions, and Raymond Burgos worked 2 innings for his second save. The Sox bullpen did not allow a hit after the 6th inning in that opening game. Boston followed it up with 2-0 victory in the nightcap. Willie Abreu with a 2-run double in the 8th inning to break up a scoreless tie. And the Sox get the sweep, making a winner of rookie pitcher Dixon Pais. Gave up 3 hits in 5 innings, 4 strikeouts with his first big season victory, or big league victory. So the Sox with a 4-3, 2-0 sweep of the Cubs. They'll be off today, and again, they will play the final game of the regular series in a climate-controlled environment. They'll go down to Florida, day off today, and will play the 162nd and final game of the regular season in suburban Tampa Bay against the Cubs tomorrow. 3:05 first pitch, so I would expect a 2:05 to 2:10 broadcast start here on WNTK 99.7 FM. Now, there was one significant casualty from the action yesterday with the Red Sox. Mickey Gasper suffered what is being termed a significant biceps injury, and because of that, it's very likely that the red-hot left-handed hitter is going to be lost for the entire playoffs. It is expected that he won't be able to play. It happened in the first game, 5th inning against the Cubs yesterday after a swing, started flexing his right arm right afterward, came to the dugout and was pulled from the contest. So disappointing news for the Red Sox on that front as they go to the end of the regular season. Action yesterday around Major League Baseball. Detroit over Pittsburgh 8-7. Tampa Bay beat Philadelphia 2-0. Nationals edge the Mets 7-6. And the Blue Jays over the Reds 6-5. Marlins beat Atlanta 3-0. Royals fall to the Guardians 12-9. Cleveland will be going to the playoffs, guaranteeing a spot as a final wild card team, and will go to the West Division winner in the wild card round. White Sox beat the Rockies 6-1. Brewers over the Cardinals 8-4. Angels 7, Mariners 5. The Diamondbacks beat the Padres 11-4. That helps the Cubs because they're a game and a half out. Still have a chance to get that number 4 seed, which would get home field in the wild card round. The Cubs and Padres in the tiebreaker favors the Cubs because they won their series 5-1 this year. So still an interest for the Cubs in what's happening with that game today with the Diamondbacks and the Padres. Elsewhere, Athletics over the Astros 6-5. The Rangers fell to the Twins 10-2. Dodgers 2, Giants nothing. The Yankees lost to Baltimore 10-2 in the first game of a doubleheader, but the Yankees came back and took the second one 6-3. So the playoff standings as they are: Tampa and Houston and Cleveland, I should say, all competing right now.
let's get this straight here. Let's go to the regular season standings first of all. Tampa Bay, Yankees, Red Sox, they are in. Guardians and White Sox are in, although the division is still up for grabs. Same for the AL West, where the only thing you can say is whoever wins this thing will be no better than a 500 team. They're both 79 and 81 with two games to play, and both lost yesterday, so it's not exactly a rip-roaring race to the finish. Atlanta, Milwaukee, and the Dodgers are all division winners. The Padres and Cubs have clinched playoff spots. Philadelphia basically will with one more result in their favor. Arizona still clinging to a hope of remaining competitive in that. So still some action to matter in baseball over this final game of the regular season. Dartmouth football opens up its home season up at the Buddy Tevens Stadium at Memorial Field in Hanover today. First time ever taking on Coastal Athletic Association opponent Monmouth. The Hawks were one of the top teams in the CAA last year and also opened up this season ranked nationally 22 and 23 in the national polls. The Green comes in after losing to number 7 Lehigh last week, 24-20, although the Big Green did rally from a first-half deficit, had a lead in the late going, and was driving late before an interception by quarterback Grayson Saunier at the Lehigh 5-yard line in the final seconds of the game. Still, a lot of good to pick from that one, particularly in the passing game and the passing defense and the rushing defense, for the most part, for the Big Green in that contest. Now they're going to try it up against another good squad in non-league action up in Hanover. Kickoff time is 1 o'clock today, I believe. Let me just double check on that. Yes, 1 o'clock is the kickoff in Hanover. Meanwhile, Ivy League season officially opened yesterday, at least the conference play did, with Harvard gutting out a 14-10 win over Brown in Providence. Star of the game was Harvard defensive back Zayden Benson. 3 interceptions, part of a 4-turnover night by Brown that dimmed their ability to come back from a 14-0 halftime deficit. Bears are 1-1 overall, Crimson 2-0. Rest of the Ivy teams are in action today. Top 25 football last night. Number 5 Indiana got a scare before knocking off Northwestern in the Big Ten. 29-23 the score in that one. Nationally ranked teams right now, Texas will have a good test today at noon. They're going to go down to Tennessee, take on the Vols. The Longhorns, after their recent win over Ohio State, ascending to number 1 in the country. UNH is in action as well. They're going down to Fairfield, Connecticut to take on Sacred Heart today. Wildcats 1-3 and the Pioneers are 0-3. Patriots with some minor injury issues. Linebacker Draymond Jones will miss tomorrow's game in Jacksonville. Tight end Eli Raridan and safety Craig Woodson both listed as questionable for the 1 o'clock kickoff for the Patriots in that game. All sorts of other injury issues, though, both good and bad. Sam Darnold got hurt in the opener with the Patriots. The injury report and should report to action for Seattle in their game against Washington, which will be missing Jaden Daniels, but right now they're saying his dislocated elbow does not require surgery. It's the second time in 2 seasons that it's happened. They're going to monitor it, but he won't be available for the game tomorrow. Saquon Barkley says he'll be back after a stinger last week and will run for the Eagles in their Monday game with Chicago. Nick Bosa should miss multiple weeks. He injured a calf in practice this week, so the Niners will be without him this week. And Puka Nacua also expected out again. Doubtful to play Sunday night when the Rams go up against the Denver Broncos. We move to the world of basketball. Stephen Curry has agreed to a 2-year contract extension with the Golden State Warriors, according to reports. $116 million to tie the franchise legend to the only organization he has ever known. The deal includes a player option for the final season of the 2-year deal. Kyrie Irving says he has no restrictions and expects to be out there and doing his thing for his NBA team, Dallas Mavericks, after 19 months away from surgery on a torn ACL in his left knee. WNBA playoffs get started. First round's all best of three. New York goes to Minnesota. Las Vegas hosts Indiana. Washington's in Atlanta. And surprising Golden State entertaining Dallas in first round series. 3 rounds of playoffs. Second round is best of 5. And the NBA finals best of 7. The Bruins wrapped up their exhibition season with a 3-2 loss in Washington to the Capitals yesterday. Winning goal coming 11 seconds into the extra session off the stick of Jordan Kyrou. Now the Bruins start to work their way toward the regular season opener as they will take on Winnipeg up in Manitoba next Friday. Capitals say that Alex Ovechkin should be ready for the regular season. He did not play last night with a lower body injury. Won't play their final exhibition game today, but they expect the 22-year veteran to be ready to go for the start of the regular season. Major League Soccer, New England is headed out west. They're going to be visiting Real Salt Lake tonight. 9:30 is the kickoff time for the Revolution. Major League Soccer plowing through another international window, a longer one, as most nation teams will be playing 4 matches
matches over the next couple of weeks. That includes the U.S. national team, which has a date against Peru in Orlando, Florida, a little bit later this afternoon. U.S. coach Mauricio Pochettino saying that he should have been more involved in the decision to appeal the red card that Folarin Balogun got at the World Cup, one that never should have happened after interference by the maggot in the White House. The said in discussions ahead of the Peru matchup that he didn't fully understand the criticism for having the red card overturned. Quote, but now with the benefit of time and looking back on it, the truth is that you have to learn from things and from mistakes, and I think sometimes the things that happen during a tournament have to stay there. That interference allowed Balogun to play a match in very unusual circumstances, and the U.S. ended up getting blown up by Belgium and knocked out of the World Cup in what Pochettino said was probably not the best environment to go and compete in a World Cup. The NWSL season winding down, three matches yesterday. Boston Legacy losing out in Seattle 2-0. Gotham over Chicago 3-1. And Racing Louisville loses to San Diego. Out West score there was 2-0. Sorry, that one was in Kentucky yesterday. The President's Cup has taken a decided turn against the United States. The international team yesterday won all five foursomes matches and turned a 3-2 deficit into a 7-3 advantage heading into four-ball play a little bit later on today. Shades of the Ryder Cup. Meanwhile, LPGA Tour is in Arkansas for the Northwest Arkansas Championship. Japan's Yuna Nishimura has a one-shot lead on Yu Liu from China. Whole bunch of people at six under par, two shots off the pace, including Francis Céline Boutier and Charlie Hull from England, and American players Lisa Salas and Sophia Schubert. And NASCAR will continue its championship tournament, I guess you could call it, as they head to Kansas for the Hollywood Casino 400 today. The standings as of this moment, as of last week's race in Bristol, Kyle Larson leads the way by a point on Denny Hamlin. Keep in mind, they do the championship standings like they used to do in NASCAR now. No eliminations after three rounds. The 16 drivers who qualified all compete all the way through the final race of the season in a couple of months. And that's it for Read About It. We're going to talk some high school sports next as Saturday Sports Talk continues. Stick around.

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1: God loves you and has an awesome plan for your life. 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The Bible says the wages of sin is death, but the gift of God is eternal life through Jesus Christ our Lord. Say this with me from your heart and out loud to make heaven your home. Father, I turn from my sin. I receive Jesus Christ as my Savior and my Lord. Fill me with your Holy Spirit. I am yours. 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

I can contest to that being true, as I'm in all black today, black t-shirt, black shorts, and, well, you know, I pick up whatever's on the floor when I get up in the morning. Greg with you here on Saturday Sports Talk at 9:24. If you are late to the party, no Red Sox baseball today. Red Sox game with the Cubs has both been moved and really moved. It'll be played in Tampa, St. Petersburg, Florida, to be exact, at Tropicana Field tomorrow, 3:05 first pitch, 2:05, 2:10 thereabouts. I guess basically once the news and weather of the 2 o'clock hour are done. And that'll be game 162 for the Red Sox on WNTK tomorrow. And then off to the playoffs Tuesday, Wednesday, and if required, Thursday. Best of three wild card series, Sox and Yankees at Yankee Stadium. Like they say in football, first and 10, do it again. Well, that's what they did last year. Red Sox arguably should have won that series, but were taken out in three games and saw their season come to an end. But I don't think any of us, especially the way that the regular season started for the Red Sox this year, can complain all that much to see them back in the same spot they were, because I don't think anybody expected the Red Sox to make the playoffs this year. And really, had it not been for that horrible start, they could have been a contender for the division title. But Tampa Bay, very well deserving in that spot. And whoever wins that Red Sox-Yankees series will play the Rays in the best of five ALCS next weekend. Let's get a little bit back closer to home here. Not a big schedule of high school sports yesterday. By my count, only about a dozen games involving schools from the Upper Valley listening area. Three on the football side, one of which I was actually able to witness last night, the Hartford High Hurricanes. 13th year for Coach Matt Trombley, second year in Division II, and a decidedly younger roster than that to which we are used, accustomed. But last night did enough to get a 21-6 victory over Brattleboro over at the Hartford Alumni Athletic Complex. The Patriot game is what this one was. It's an annual thing. It's been going on now since 2016. Was talking with Coach Trombley about it a little bit yesterday. At the time, he was looking for some sort of public service project that the program could do, and the idea of something to help veterans was actually an idea he had fallen upon. He found out about a high school in Michigan that had done something similar. It had a whole lot of success with it, so he thought it'd be a good thing to do, and it's really kind of turned into a neat day. The Hurricanes get special uniforms, and admittedly, from a broadcasting standpoint, they aren't the best in the world. They're gray with red numbers, and that's really hard to see in limited light. But the neat thing about it is the seniors all dedicate the game and dedicate their jerseys to a veteran. And in a lot of cases, it is somebody within the family. I think there's five seniors on this year's Hartford roster, and of them, four of them, I think, dedicated their jersey to a family member, either living or no longer. And those five athletes wear that dedicated person's name where the nameplate would go. Everybody else doesn't have a nameplate. And when the game's all done, they present those jerseys to the people for whom they are dedicating them. So it's a real nice thing that Hartford does. And it's a town and it's a school district that always has had some sort of palpable relationship with the media. It's not unusual for somebody from Hartford High School. I don't know if it's any more than any other place, but it's not unusual to hear of a Hartford High School athlete going straight into the military afterward. Some of them are fortunate to have long careers. The person who was there as their guest of honor yesterday had a 25-year career in the Army. Some are less fortunate. The White River Junction American Legion post is dedicated to Jeffrey Holmes, a former Hartford High School athlete who died in action during one of the Gulf Wars. So it's a special thing that Hartford does, and it's also meant to be a fundraiser for the Veterans Place up in Norwich, so hopefully they did a nice job with that as well, and I hope they continue with the tradition of the Patriot game every year at Hartford. As for the game itself, they were going up, Hartford was, against a team that was just as winless as they were, but there's winless, and then there's winless. In Hartford's case, they played three games on the road against Division I competition and played pretty well in the first two. They lost at CVU 24-13 and then lost at Rutland 14-0 in a game in which they trailed by the two touchdowns by halftime. So they played a D1 team even in the second half at a time when you
could tend to be slowing down. They unfortunately ran into the buzzsaw that is Burr and Burton last week and lost 42-14 in that one. But on the plus side, these are all teams that Hartford doesn't have to worry about being in Division II now. So yesterday was the first chance to play a Division II team in Brattleboro that has struggled mightily over the past few years. They were in Division I the last 2 years. They lost 15 of 16, and the only game they did win was against an out-of-division team on the final game of the regular season last year. They were 0-3 coming in, had not scored a point in three games, and two of those contests had been against schools from lower divisions, although admittedly good programs. Springfield beat Brattleboro to open the season 36-0 in a game in which the Cosmos gradually built their advantage but were clearly the better team. Then the Bears had the misfortune of running into the other D1 favorite in St. Johnsbury, losing that one at home 47-0, and then giving up a 42-0 game to Bellows Falls, the defending Division III champions, last week. Team that had not scored a point this season, the only team in the state to say that through 3 weeks. So the Bears probably had the bigger challenge of the two last night, but both distinguished themselves in a number of ways. Hartford never trailed in this contest, and a lot of it had to do with senior back Rex Banning. Everybody knows that Rex was a very good athlete and still is a very good athlete at Hartford High, but he was not necessarily the focal point for the offense last year during Hartford's undefeated regular season. He was more of a complementary piece. Now he is more of a focus, but still doesn't have to carry the ball on every play. He has Egan Kadriak in the backfield, Mason Day in the backfield, quarterback Joey Gardner could do some running, and Coach Trombley has opened up the offense a little bit where they do work from their base wing tee, which is what Hartford has done forever, but have opened it up to a spread as well, and that clears more room for Banning, and it really kind of showed. The very fast, very shifty back ran for 139 yards on 13 carries, had two touchdowns yesterday, caught another four passes for 79 yards, and had a big interception in the second quarter that denied a potential touchdown to Brattleboro in a game that was only 7-0 at the time. Banning scored on Hartford's first possession, a 9-play, 66-yard drive that took about 5 minutes, and scored on a 6-yard run with about 5 minutes left in the first quarter. Jacob Phelps with the extra point to make it 7-0. It stayed that way as Banning got his interception. I'd say it was about 7 minutes left in the first half. About 6.5 minutes left in the first half. On a third down and 5 from the Hartford 21, Logan Casey, the Brattleboro quarterback, thought he had Luke DiZiglio on a post pattern down the left side, but Banning came in underneath the play, made a leaping interception to deny what should have been a touchdown for the Bears. Ultimately, Hartford was able to get deep into Brattleboro territory, turned it over themselves on an interception, but got a safety on the next play. The ensuing free kick led to a 7-play, 50-yard drive in a little bit over a minute that Banning capped with a 6-yard touchdown run, and quarterback Gardner added a 7-yard TD run of the third quarter as Hartford built the lead to 21-0. Brattleboro getting its touchdown in the fourth quarter on a Logan Casey to Luke DiZiglio 8-yard pass. So Hartford improves to 1-3 and will have Middlebury coming to town next Friday night. Brattleboro falls to 0-4 and will be entertaining Burr and Burton coming up next Friday night. Other scores involving teams in the area: Hanover, a 34-22 winner at Conval last night. The Bears have won two straight, and they're now 2-2 on the year. Woodstock remains winless, surprisingly. They got run over by Mount Abraham for Gens 44-8 yesterday. Boys soccer, Hanover behind only Nashua South in the NHIAA Division I standings right now. They beat Portsmouth 2-0 yesterday, and the Bears are 8-0-1. Lebanon stays in 6th in Division 2 as Conval, which has had a very good season thus far, beat Lebanon 1-0 yesterday. The Cougars are 7-0-1, second place in D2 behind Hollis Brookline. Hartford a winner over Stratton Mountain, 7 straight wins for the Hurricanes, 3-1 over Stratton yesterday to stay just behind Rice in the Vermont Division 2 standings. And in girls soccer yesterday, Oxbow falling to Payne Mountain 2-0 as the Olympians fall to 0-7-1. No report on Lebanon's game at Conval. Field hockey, Windsor was a 4-1 winner over Otter Valley. Jacks get their first victory of the season to go to 1-2-1 on the year. And Hanover up near the top of the Division 2 volleyball standings. They blank Kennett 3-0. The Bears are 8-0 and essentially tied with Guilford at 6-0 at the top of the D2 standings. Today's schedule, football action. Newport gets back to work. They're down to Hills. Deering today. Milton at Windsor, Bascoma entertaining Fall Mountain. Lebanon has a road trip to Monadnock. It's not only the home opener for the Huskies, it's their homecoming as well today.
tonight. Stevens at Kearsarge should be a good test. Stevens got a good win over Laconia last week. Sam Cavallaro and his Kearsarge Cougars have looked pretty strong in Division III early on. That's a 6:30 start down in North Sutton. Boys soccer today, White River Valley hosting Rivendell and Oxbow going to Virgins. Woodstock at Rutland, those are all 11 o'clock starts. Bascoma entertaining Hillsborough Deering in a girls-boys doubleheader. Girls will start at 11, the boys at 12:30. Stevens boys at Kearsarge, Sharon boys at Leland and Gray, those are 1 o'clock starts today. On the girls' side, Rivendell visiting White River Valley and Windsor going down to Leland and Gray. Those are both 1 o'clock starts, and Stevens girls give Kearsarge a test. That's a 4 o'clock go in North Sutton. Field hockey today, just getting started. Lebanon visiting Mascoma this morning. Coming up top of the hour, Stevens at Winnisquam in an 11 o'clock game with Newport at Sanborn. Last time I looked, the Tigers were floating right around the 500 mark. And Hartford volleyball hosting Mount Abraham at 12:30 today, while Mascoma has Hillsborough Deering coming in for action at 4:15. Oxbow racing in the U32 Invitational for cross country this morning, and Hanover busy at the Coe Brown Black Bear Invitational, though, in Northwood, New Hampshire, in just about 25 minutes. And that's where you are as far as high school sports are concerned around the Upper Valley. When we come back, we'll take a look at Dartmouth football. Home opener coming up with Monmouth out of the Coastal Athletic Association. That's next. 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
4: 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We let the wife do the work. We have new help at Old Man's Junk. PJ, the old man's granddaughter. PJ will be there Thursday, Friday, Saturdays, slinging $2 hot dogs, chili dogs, hamburgers, sausage, and steak sub. 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On Saturdays, the old man might show up to make pizzas. 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

you're probably asking yourself, if you're a regular listener of Saturday Sports Talk, is this really the Ramones? Yeah, it is. I'll tell you a little more about it if you stick around toward the end of the program here on Saturday Sports Talk. Yeah, mandatory Ramones at every point of the Saturday Sports Talk universe right here around the 9:40 mark of the program. You'll hear something Ramones on the program. I promise you, Greg with you here on Saturday Sports Talk. Yeah, that's part of the reason maybe why I'm all black today. I don't know. And it's kind of a color that the Ramones liked back in the day. Hard to believe, 50 years. Their music goes back. So, yeah, a lot to listen to. We're going to talk some football here for a little bit here. The Dartmouth football team had its season opener last week in Pennsylvania against number 7 Lehigh. I have to admit that I felt a little bit of dread going into that one because this is a reconfigured Dartmouth football program in a lot of ways, ways that only became apparent to me as I looked at what they were getting themselves into and what they were bringing with themselves to Pennsylvania last week. Significant losses on the offensive line. I think they might have had only one or two players with any sort of experience from last season. Completely rejiggered running back core with one minor exception. Miles Craddock got some carries as a freshman, but only about 20 of them, so he was the most experienced person coming back. And also questions on the defensive line and linebacking core for Dartmouth in this game, and whether it's the fact that they have talent, which clearly they do, or whether it was the fact they got jacked up by going up against a nationally ranked team, that probably had something to do with it. The Big Green gave a good accounting of themselves, even if they did fall by a count of 24-20 to the Mountain Hawks last week. The things that impressed me most, well, the secondary is always good for Sammy McCorkle-led teams, and this one was fairly as well. Defensively, it was a good game, even though they did have a lot of difficulty slowing down the key rushing players for Lehigh in that game. They kept them contained, didn't let them, quote-unquote, run away with the game, and there was never a time in which the Big Green was down by more than one score. In fact, they could have tied it had they decided to go for a two-point conversion after their second touchdown and made it 14-14 going into the half, but decided against it. It didn't really hurt them as the game went on. The Mountain Hawks were on a 20-game winning streak in the regular season coming into that one, so you knew it was going to be a very difficult opponent, and yet the Big Green did manage to keep things very interesting in this contest. Mountain Hawks, helped by a pass interference call, did get their last touchdown with 8:46 left in the contest to take the lead for good at 24-20. That was following a Miles Craddock touchdown run late in the third quarter. The Big Green ended up outgaining Lehigh offensively, 324 yards to 291. And although that 218 yards that Lehigh had on the ground was a season low, well, one, only four games, and two, a 200-yard rushing game is a pretty good one for a team, even if it isn't only one person doing all the work. So something that the Big Green, I think, will be thinking about as they go into action in this one against Monmouth this afternoon. Grayson Saunier, returning quarterback, 17 of 30, 262 yards and a touchdown. Did throw a late interception, however, as Dartmouth was trying to get in position for what would have been a winning touchdown. Last couple of minutes, last couple of seconds, actually, of regulation, but the ball intercepted at the 5 as Dartmouth saw its final bid for a touchdown. Touchdown come up short. Nick Lemon had a good game coming back from last year in a reserve role, receiving 5 catches, 102 yards. Also, Kedrick Fisher looked real good. He comes back with a lot of speed, definite deep threat for the Big Green. They picked on him a couple of times last year for big gains in contests, so I would expect similar performance from Kedrick this season. Owen Zahl, you know what you get with Owen. He is a fantastic kicker. He has the best range of anybody in the Ivy League and probably one of the best in the country, at least at the FCS level. He had 50 and 51-yard field goals, continuing to work his way up the scoring ladder in Dartmouth football annals. Could break records before the year is done. He's already getting some mention for major awards out there, so good to have him back. Steve Simpkins Jr. now in a prominent role defensively for the Big Green. He had a career-best 10 tackles in that one, and also among the many good performances for the Big Green in that contest. Okay, so what are they getting themselves into today?
The Monmouth Hawks, out of the Jersey Coast, the Coastal Athletic Association, has never played the Big Green before, but it gives Dartmouth a real good test today as a squad that was ranked 23rd in the AFCA coaches poll, 22nd in the Stats Perform FCS poll before the season got started. And they have done nothing to nick that mark, although they are at the receiving votes portion of the poll right now, rather than being on top of the poll as they had been or within the poll before. 2-2 record for the Hawks coming into this one for Coach Jeff Gallo, who is in his first season with this program as well. So he is still kind of learning about what he has in the Mountain Hawks this season. The Big Green facing off against Monmouth for the first time will be looking to slow down a team that certainly knows how to move the ball offensively. They were the top offense in football championship subdivision play across the country last year. They've gotten back quarterback Frankie Weaver, receivers Gavin Nelson and Trey Neal. Jaden Jones is an All-American safety. He was the preseason defensive player of the year in the CAA. A lot of good talent out there for Monmouth as these two teams meet for the first time up in Hanover. Sammy McCorkle's biggest challenge is obviously finding a way to slow down the Hawks and keep them from running up a lot of points on the scoreboard. Now, he certainly has things in his favor. Harrison Keith back on defense once again, led the team with four interceptions last year. Cameron Best Alston gives the Big Green another good, talented defenseman capable of making big tackle totals. He had 40 of them last year. Bruce Williams and Joshua Johnson coming back with a combined four sacks and 37 tackles as juniors. They're looking to be the primary guys in the middle of the defense for Dartmouth this season. And like we said, Owen Zalk gives Dartmouth scoring potential. If a drive fails at the 20 or 30 or even the 40-yard line, maybe you would likely see Owen come in and attempt a good field goal. Now, keep in mind that today might be a slightly breezier day than what you might have seen if you watched the game on the internet last week down at Lehigh. The nor'easter could change things a little bit, as I am envisioning it. If we do get a wind out of the northeast, that's going to basically bring it in from the vicinity of the baseball field. So it may or may not have a whole lot of effect, but it might knock down field goals kicked toward the Davis Varsity House and the north end of Memorial Field today. So that might end up factoring into things as well. And Dartmouth did well enough down at Lehigh to show up in the AFCA poll this week with six votes. So they did receive votes just like Monmouth did. They just didn't receive as many. So some folks really were impressed by what they saw with Dartmouth in that contest last year. The Big Green has played teams in the CAA before, but not a whole lot. Last year was UNH, but UNH has bounced around in leagues over the years. Last year, that 27-20 win was a real big one for the Big Green to open up the season at Memorial Field and set them off on the way toward a 7-3 record. Big Green ultimately faded at the end of the regular season, lost a couple of games down the stretch, including the finale at Brown, which might have kept them in the picture for a playoff spot in the FCS tournament, as it was Yale and Harvard both represented the league. Harvard is league champion, Yale as a squad that got in on a at-large bid, but certainly deserved to get it as they were winners over Harvard to wrap up the regular season with the game last year. Keep an eye on Grayson Saunier this season for Dartmouth. He has a chance to knocked down a whole bunch of records in the Dartmouth record book. As of right now, he's already in it in a number of places. He scored 60 points in a season. That's tied for an Ivy League best. He had a career completion percentage of 640 right now, which is second best in program history, behind only the 693 that Derek Kyler recorded over a career that ended 5 years ago. The 407 yards he got passing against Central Connecticut last year is tied for the fifth most in program history in a single game. 183 completions last year, seventh best in program history. 2,143 yards last year, eighth best. 11 rushing touchdowns. Don't forget that Saunier has good legs as well as a pretty good arm. That's ninth best in program history. There's a whole bunch of things that you can point out about what Grayson Saunier adds. But you also want to keep in mind that Dartmouth as an offensive line wants to and must protect him this year, because once he goes down, if he does go down,
the experience factor drops considerably. Nobody else on this roster has had significant snap time in game situations for Dartmouth. So Sonye, very important from a passing standpoint, very important from a running standpoint, and very important from a leadership standpoint for this Big Green team. They have to protect him, especially as we get toward Ivy League play, which will begin next week when Penn pays a visit for homecoming next Saturday afternoon. So today, Dartmouth and Monmouth, first meeting between the two, both getting poll national votes in the national poll, so the world of FCS football knows this is two good football teams. Should be a fun one. Kickoff time is 1 o'clock at Memorial Field. And last check of the weather.

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Well done, Brett. Found all the good stuff here for our tunage on Saturday Sports Talk. Digging into our punk library. We went to D.C. for the first couple of them. Government issue with Twisted Views off of their EP Make an Effort from the late 70s and Minor Threat with Good Guys Don't Wear White, which was a cover of a song by the Standells from back in the 60s. The Pagans out of Cleveland, She's a Cadaver and I Gotta Have Her from an EP called What's This? And I'm not going to say what the last word was from back in the 1970s. Your Ramones, Elevator Operator, the name of that one. It is a B-side from the album Too Tough to Die. It's not on the version that I have on vinyl that I bought way back in the 1980s, but might have been, I think it might have shown up in re-releases. Fun story, though. It is the rare Ramones song in which Richie Ramone, their third drummer, ended up doing the lead singing on it. It was recorded late on a Christmas Eve in 1985. Joey didn't do the singing because he'd had too much quote-unquote holiday cheer, so Richie took the lead on that one. Very rare Ramones cut right there. Mission of Burma out of

Austin with the Academy Fight Song. That's off their album Signals, Calls, and Marches. And the last thing you heard there, X-Ray Specs and I Am a Poser from their classic punk album Germ-Free Adolescence. That's it on Saturday Sports Talk. Your music today at 9:55. Got Rich and Woody coming up in a little bit. I'm Greg. This is Saturday Sports Talk. Quick run through the week in Dartmouth sports. What happened last Sunday had a big bearing on Player of the Week honors in the Ivy League. Women's soccer got a 4-0 win over Bryant to continue their fine season, and Alexley got a couple of goals in that one. She's known more for her defense, and hence was named the Defensive Player of the Week in the Ivy League, but still, second time for her this season. She's shown her skills in defense, showed her skills on offense on Sunday. Field hockey dropped a 1-0 decision to Maine, but Kylie McKinney played so well in goal for the Big Green over the entire weekend, including a narrow loss to Harvard last Friday, that she was named Defensive Player of the Week or Co-Defensive Player of the Week for field hockey, which is an honor that Dartmouth does not get very often, so good on her. And then volleyball got a noteworthy win. They beat Boston College to wrap up the Dartmouth Invitational on Sunday, 3-1. Zori Brown in that one, I believe, had 14 kills. She had a big weekend as Dartmouth took 2 out of 3, beat the Eagles for the first time since 1998, and first time beat a Power Four school in about a decade, I think it was. And Zori was named the Volleyball Player of the Week as a result of her efforts. And on top of that, we talked about Owen Zalk before with his 2 50-yard field goals, was named the Ivy League Special Teams Player of the Week for that performance. 7th time in his career that he's picked up that award. What's happening lately, as of yesterday, field hockey got its first league win in 3 years. They beat Penn yesterday by a score of 4-0 up at Chase Field. Real good performance by Jason Klinkrott's squad. They got the first goal of the game just 43 seconds into it. Lily Venezia on an assist from Ava Russo. Lucia Campagno and Ruby Walsh scored about a minute apart in the third quarter, and then Walsh added her second of the game with about 2.5 minutes to play on an Amelie Loosman pass. Big Green outshooting Penn 13-9, but I think the magnitude of the win, a 4-0 win over an Ivy foe, I don't think you would have imagined over Dartmouth field hockey the past couple of years. So congratulations to the Big Green on that one. Women's rugby down at Harvard yesterday dropped their Ivy League opener, or their Ivy League rivalry opener, to Harvard 31-7. Big Green are 1-2, I believe, after the loss to Life University a couple of weeks ago. Today's schedule, events of note, of course, you got the football contest coming up at 1 o'clock today. It's going to be a soccer doubleheader, the women and the men. The women entertaining Penn at 3 o'clock, the men hosting number 18 Princeton. That is at 6 o'clock, and volleyball picks up its Ivy League opener at Harvard. That's 3 o'clock this afternoon in Cambridge. Volleyball playing 5 straight Ivy contests on the road. They don't come back home for another 3 weeks, so we'll see how much they grow. They have a 6'4 middle blocker now, Catherine Tebby, freshman, first year, who had a program record 14 blocks last Saturday in a win over Quinnipiac. Big things expected from her on the defense for Dartmouth volleyball. Tomorrow's schedule will find field hockey hosting Vermont, and that game will go on regardless of what happens with the weather. That is a 1 o'clock start for that contest over on Chase Field. So we'll see what Jason Klinkrott's squad in field hockey has left after that big win over Penn on Friday. Good to see them have some success, because field hockey has really struggled over the past few years up in Hanover. All right, we're done with Saturday Sports Talk. We've got Rich and Woody scheduled to come up next with Valley Buzz. They'll take you all the way up to 12 o'clock to wrap up the 3 hours of live and local here on NTK UVR. No Red Sox baseball this afternoon. That game will be played in Florida tomorrow against the Cubs. 3:05 first pitch, 2:05, 2:10 will be the pregame tomorrow for the final game of the regular season. Thanks to Brent at the studio, I'm Greg Fennell, and you've been listening to Saturday Sports Talk on WNTK and WUVR. Have a great weekend, everybody.

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1: Easter in September. I'm Daria Albinger. Fox News. A powerful nor'easter is now barreling its way up the East Coast. More than 40 million people across 10 states face damaging winds, torrential rain, and beach erosion. Some coastal areas are already underwater. The Jersey Shore and the Outer Banks are already seeing big waves and erosion as conditions worsen toward New England. Storm is also disrupting travel, with hundreds of flights delayed or canceled. More than 50,000 customers across the Northeast are without power at this hour. And this system is going to take its own sweet time as it moves into New England. Forecasters say some places could get a month's worth of rain in a day. Fox Weather's Katie Byrne is in Ocean City, New Jersey.
2: After days of north and northeast winds, basically that water has been piling up into the back bays, making it harder for each tide to fully drain. So we've had multiple high tide cycles over the last few days, and now that we're getting into the worst of the storm, we still have multiple high tide cycles to go and a lot more water to deal with actually an increased threat for the coast of New Jersey. Now we're expecting the entire coast, essentially, to experience major flooding. The rain totals have also gotten higher. Heavier rain is expected in New Jersey as well. The governor has declared a state of emergency in 8 counties ahead of this, just to make sure that those resources should be available should they be needed.
1: There are states of emergencies in effect at this hour in New York City, as well as 8 counties in New York State and 8 counties in New Jersey. The weather has canceled a lot of events here in the city today, including the big Global Citizen Festival. That cancellation came less than 24 hours before the festival was to begin today on the Great Lawn of Central Park. Organizers say the decision was made in consultation with New York City and NYC Parks because of the threat of dangerous weather. It's the first time in 14 years it's been canceled. 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
7: 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Don't forget, the bar and the wonderful cocktails they dream up, the apple cider margarita and the fall sangria, are at the top of my list. 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Come in and see us here at Bubba's, right on the southern tip of Big Lake Sunapee. 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
11: Coastal storm continuing to lift northward and the winds continue an increase of gusts over 35 miles an hour this afternoon and periods of rain developing and around later this afternoon and tonight and likely on and off through the day on Sunday as well with temperatures in the 50s to lower 60s. We'll be down to some lingering lighter showers and a lingering breeze for Monday as the storm moves away. From the Storm Watch 9 Weather Center, I'm meteorologist Kevin Skorupa.

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0: with a sports bus. We're here for you. Come on and shake, shake, shake. Go on and shake, shake, shake.
1: Hey, shake, welcome shake, to the sports bus. We got the Hall of Famer Bob Hingstings waiting for you to call. Let's light up these telephones. We got the Red Sox headed to the playoffs to play the rivals, the Yankees, again.
2: Doesn't get any better. Doesn't get any better than that, you know?
1: You know, I thought they were trying to run the table to drop a position. And then the Cubs come in. I said, well, maybe they'll do it. And then they ended up winning that game, and they said yesterday if they won the first game, they definitely play the Yankees.
2: Yeah, and they went ahead and won the second game.
1: Yeah, might as well.
2: So, hey, all good. And now we travel to Tampa Bay to play our last regular season game.
1: Right. What? So did they head to Tampa last night today?
2: Well, they got done pretty late last night, Woody.
1: Right.
2: Maybe they flew overnight. I don't know. But
1: they probably went today.
2: This morning.
1: To play tomorrow.
2: Yeah. If, like you say,
1: unless
2: what's the weather?
1: Right. Right. I don't even know if they could get out of Boston.
2: That wind last night was rugged.
1: Right. So they probably got out last night.
2: Yeah.
1: But they got to come in on a bad day, too.
2: Because they're going to fly home tomorrow, right after the game. It's a 3 o'clock game tomorrow.
1: Right. But you've still got that going on ugly here tomorrow.
2: Yeah, definitely.
1: And to come into Boston, you're going to be flying right into it. You know what? I'd take an Uber.
2: An Uber from Tampa. How much is that going to cost me?
1: It don't matter.
2: Don't matter with those guys. Yeah, what the heck? What are they? Wow. So, we come down to game 162. Going to be played in Tampa.
1: Yeah. You know, we talked about it. It's like Cubs don't need it. We don't need it.
2: Yeah. Well,
1: but why are we playing it?
2: Well, MLB is doing whatever they can to make sure every team plays 162
1: right.
2: games. Because what you said before, it's incentives.
1: Right. People might have, somebody might be playing and needing one more hit to make whatever, another $10.
2: Well,
1: right?
2: More than 10, yeah.
1: No, you get
2: no,
1: what I'm
2: I
1: saying.
2: Know what you mean.
1: And so we got to play this game to give them a chance to make that money.
2: Yeah. Yeah, it's, but it has to be common sense played in there. If I'm a player, wouldn't I rather maybe get that other day of rest or what have you? If you know, a guy like Bregman who's nursing that bad eye or whatever.
1: I didn't see it happen. What happened to him?
2: He was on the on-deck circle.
1: Yeah.
2: And a foul ball came right by and hit him right square in the face.
1: So luckily it didn't take his eye.
2: Oh, it fractured, all underneath that
1: so
2: one
1: eye.
2: So
1: he's done for the playoff?
2: No, he played yesterday.
1: Oh, he did afterward?
2: First game, he DH'd, yeah. And I couldn't believe they didn't have, like, a goggles or something, but no, he played. And I mean, he's got an awful shiner there.
1: I see it there last night when he was standing there.
2: Yeah, he got an awful shiner. But he said he saw the ball okay. They interviewed him after the game, and he said, well, he's someone that he likes to have both eyes on the ball anyway, so he tilts his head that way. And he said, I saw the ball okay. He said, I didn't get the results I wanted. He didn't get a hit.
1: Right.
2: but he DH'd, yeah.
1: Huh.
2: So, but like with the Sox, hey, they won those two games yesterday, Woody. They didn't use their regular bullpen.
1: No.
2: They didn't use Whitlock. They didn't use Guerrero. They didn't use Chapman. So I felt pretty good that those guys...
1: Who was the guy that went in, come in after Bale?
2: That was Paez. P-A-E-Z.
1: Yeah.
2: And he's the guy they brought up from Worcester late in the year, and he got bombed.
1: Of course he is.
2: I mean, he went out and he got hammered the first time. So I thought to myself, what the heck are they bringing this guy in for? But he pitched great.
1: Yeah. I think they were just buying something, we'll throw him out there.
2: Yeah.
1: You know, I can see him getting hammered. He hasn't got anything special. He was just, his changeup was working, and but that's nothing special.
2: Yeah, no, but he...
1: But he did get Story three times. Story got struck out, what, three or four times in the second game?
2: Yeah, he... Story, as you say, kind of went back to his old self. Yeah, he had three strikeouts.
1: Yeah.
2: 3-for-3. And, yeah, but this guy went five innings, Woody, Paez, three hits, five strikeouts, no walks. I mean, you can't be any better than that.
1: No.
2: You can't, hope for it. So between him and Bayo, they walked one, they struck out seven. They gave up seven hits, and the Cubs were a pretty good hitting team, you know? So, hey, to come out of that yesterday, I felt pretty good. The Sox only got four hits in the second game, though.
1: Yeah.
2: You know? I mean, as
1: how many did they have in the first game?
2: Let's take a look. First game they had... Nine.
1: Yeah.
2: They did have nine.
1: Yeah. But then you go the games before that, the next series.
2: Oh, the Chicago, Cleveland series.
1: What are we doing?
2: I don't know.
1: I mean, they won one game, 1-0.
2: They lost the game 1-0.
1: Lost the game 1-0.
2: And lost the game 2-1.
1: Right.
2: They scored two runs in three games.
1: And in the whole series, they didn't have 10 hits.
2: No.
1: And they're not facing it, Bob. I'm just looking at what's coming up. Number one, they don't hit Schiltler, and they ain't going to hit Schiltler right now, the way they're going.
2: And the way he's pitching. He's got an under 2 ERA.
1: Yeah. Mm-hmm. And then they go against Fried.
2: Fried. Game two.
1: And he shut him down last time, okay?
2: Yeah.
1: If needed, Rodon.
2: Yeah. So who do we...
1: do we got that's going to hold the Yankees to... I'll make a stretch and say 3-0. Who's going to hold them down to that?
2: Well, I'd like to hope Sonny Gray...
1: He's going to give up a home run.
2: He's going to, but I'm like in hope he can maybe keep it to 2 or 3 runs, maybe.
1: You're going to have to keep it
2: because Judge is out and Stanton's out.
1: Yeah,
2: those are two guys with the home run that scare me. Of course, Rice has been hitting the heck out of the ball.
1: Rice has got how many?
2: 41 homers.
1: Yeah,
2: 41.
1: That's not terrible.
2: No.
1: Now. We start talking home runs like we're talking, okay? And people, you know, you jump that bus. You jump that bus. Contreras good as polar bear. No, he ain't.
2: No.
1: No, he ain't.
2: No. Polar bear's got 41 homers.
1: Right. And what did you say about polar bear? You could add five to...
2: Oh, in Fenway.
1: Yeah.
2: Oh, yeah. Oh, yeah. Him in Fenway.
1: So he would have been hitting towards 50 in
2: Fenway.
1: Yeah.
2: Oh, yeah.
1: Twice as much as Contreras.
2: Yeah.
1: Okay? So let's not go there.
2: No.
1: Is what I'm saying.
2: Yeah, no, no.
1: Okay?
2: Got to take a deep breath there. Yeah.
1: And what that does is tell me... On Boston's team, if you're a pitcher or whatever, who's the guy you worry about?
2: Who's the guy you're most concerned about?
1: Yeah. Listen, you don't have to think that long, Bob. There ain't no one that concerns you on the Red Sox team as far as hitting home run. You say Baltimore or whatever...
2: Yeah.
1: You come right up with the names. You know? You say Dodgers. They got a boatload of them. Otani comes right to mind.
2: Oh, yeah.
1: You know? You don't want to face him. You don't... You whatever. No. We don't have that guy that you worry about.
2: No. This is...
1: Especially right now. And I hate to be a downer on the team, but I'm just saying the truth about the team.
2: Yeah, reality.
1: You know what I mean? Reality. Yeah. I want them to go on and win. I want to see them win the World Series.
2: Mm-hmm.
1: I couldn't believe what they were doing in that winning streak. Where is that winning streak? That type of baseball.
2: It's
1: the bunting, the manufacturing. You know what? What do they tell you when you... What do they tell you? Square round, bunt the ball, get your eye on the ball. That's what they were doing. And it's almost like them guys got their eye on the ball and they went on getting all these hits and timely hitting and playing the game and having fun. They can't be having fun right now.
2: And we're back to striking out a lot, too.
1: Yeah. And it comes down to, and people have heard me say, this team is young. They don't have many guys that have played a total season of baseball, including Abreu, because every time there was a left-hand pitcher, we got a righty in his spot. So this year, come to find out, he's the best left-hand hitter on left-hand pitching.
2: Yep.
1: Okay? But these guys haven't played a full season like they're doing right now. They are tired. They're tired.
2: Yep.
1: And they're going to get their rest. I hate to say it.
2: After Wednesday?
1: I would love to go into Yankee Stadium and treat them like we did about two series ago and sweep them.
2: Oh, boy.
1: That would be good.
2: Oh, wouldn't that be something? Wouldn't that be something? Oh, boy. Yeah. And, you know, Woody, call me Pollyanna or whatever, I still think we're capable of beating them. Without Judge and Stanton in there, I really, really do. I think we're capable. I'm not saying it's going to happen. I'm just saying I think we're capable.
1: You know? I just don't know about the pitching.
2: Well,
1: Tolley always gives up. Tolley's been doing great.
2: He has,
1: okay.
2: Yeah.
1: He's won, what, 9 ball games?
2: 9 or 10, yeah.
1: All season.
2: Yeah.
1: Okay?
2: Yeah.
1: But he tends to give up a home run now and again. You can't have that the way your team is right now. You give up a 3-run homer, you're pretty much out of it.
2: It could be.
1: That's the only thing. It's just because they're tired. What do you think?
2: 603-843-8623.
1: Chime in. Give us a call. Love to hear from you.
2: Absolutely. Even Bruno, we'd like to hear from you.

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6: Yes. Hey, welcome back to the Sports Buzz. We got the Hall of Famer, Bob Hinkstins, waiting for you to call 603-843-8623. Give us a shout. What do you think about the Sox right now? So we could add Rafaela down. We could have Contreras down. And we could have Jasper down.
7: Yeah.
6: How about Jasper, though? This is just the story of the year, right?
7: Oh, yeah.
6: Okay?
7: Yeah.
6: Jasper, sitting on the bench. Who was it against? It was against Cleveland, I believe. What, wasn't it 1-1 or something going into the ninth? Okay. Jasper, your pitch hitting. Okay. Walks in the ninth. Boom. Home run. You win. What are you waiting for? This guy is a major league player without a position in the field, I think. He can't catch for you.
7: No.
6: He can't throw people out. So, what do? DH?
7: Well, place him first. He played a little first base.
6: You want a 5-foot eight guy playing first base, Bob?
7: No, I don't.
6: Not all the time,
7: you don't. No, I don't. No.
6: You see more balls thrown in the dirt trying to get it down that low.
7: Right. No, I'm I hear you.
6: I mean, I'm all for Jasper.
7: Yeah.
6: He hits it.
7: Yeah.
6: I mean, he was the guy 2 years ago that come up for us, couldn't get a hit. But you remember, he was hammering the ball on the line, out. I mean, he just wasn't getting it. And then he comes back and he does what he did this year.
7: Oh, yeah.
6: Is he going to be in the minors next year?
7: Yeah, it's hard to say, isn't it? Really?
6: I mean, I just don't know where he's going to play.
7: Because did they have Yoshida for another year on contract?
6: I don't even know where Yoshida is.
7: I don't know where. I don't either. We talked, Candy and I talked about that the other night. Where the heck is he? You've heard nothing about him.
6: Gone.
7: But so maybe he is. But, I mean, I thought he still had a big contract thing. So they would keep. He's a left-handed hitter.
6: And we got 50 of them on a 26-man roster.
7: Yeah, yeah. It's going to be interesting of who do they
6: Who are you going to take? Are you going to take Floofa Floofa or Inner Stereo? You taking these two?
7: Well, to the playoffs you are. You have to, right?
6: Why do I have to?
7: Well, if Contreras can't play in the field.
6: Right.
7: Sogard's got to play first, right?
6: Yeah.
7: Who plays second?
6: No, who's playing first?
7: Sogard has to if Contreras is hurt.
6: So if.
7: Right?
6: So if Sogard is playing first, where's who playing?
7: Oh, boy. Okay.
6: Come on, Bob.
7: I know. My lineup, you want my lineup?
6: Yeah.
7: For the playoffs?
6: Yeah.
7: Rushman behind the plate. Camel Jockey at third.
6: Yeah.
7: Story at short. Kaina Falefa at second. Sogard at first. And Duran in left. Rafael in center. Abreu in right. And your DH Anthony. That's my lineup.
6: Now, if Contreras don't come, who do we got? You got Sogard.
7: Sogard at first. And if Contreras can play, Sogard plays second.
6: And what about if Rafaela
7: can't play
6: Santa? So then you got to move. You got to move Duran over Anthony,
7: center.
6: And who do you DH?
7: Well, the first night I would have DH'd Jasper, but he's hurt because he's a left-handed hitter against Schittler. I would DH. That Jones?
6: No. Oh, you can. You're making up your lineup.
7: Who else do I?
6: I know.
7: Who else
6: but
7: do I DH?
6: How do I take a 213 hitter and hit him second? Everybody goes, he's hitting better than 213. No, he ain't, because your average would go up if you were.
7: I'm not saying I'd hit him second, but...
6: But that's what we're doing.
7: Yeah, that's what we are. But so who do you DH?
6: I don't even know who we got on there to DH.
7: That's it. it's pretty thin.
6: And that's what I'm talking about. Where are we going to get our hits from?
7: Well, you got to get Abreu going.
6: Rafaela.
7: Contreras.
6: The thing about Rafaela is he come back that night, right?
7: He
6: hammered right off the wall. Boom, hurt. Didn't he come back?
7: He come back the next night.
6: And he was on base. I'm not sure how he got on base. But the guy's been, he's had a hell of a year.
7: He has.
6: You know, he's another gold glove.
7: He's batting .285.
6: Yeah.
7: You know, I mean, no.
6: I mean, 285's like the new 300 now.
7: No, it is. It is. And he's a great defensive outfielder. Yeah. So, but hitting-wise, okay, we're talking hitting. So you got to have Abreu who's obviously got to get hot. Rafael a hit. Contreras and Anthony. I mean, Anthony got three hits the other night. Rushman can chip in some. He got a big hit. Was it Friday? No, yesterday was Friday night. Was it Thursday night? He got a big double there at the left field wall. So he's got to help you out. That's what you got them up. But you're right. I mean, their offense doesn't put fear in Schittler's heart. I'm sure of that.
6: So,
7: you know,
6: who do we got to hit a home run?
7: Well,
6: you have nobody. When's the last time you hit a home run? Jasper.
7: Yeah.
6: But before that.
7: Yeah.
6: I mean, it's going on for weeks, Bob.
7: Yeah, yeah.
6: You know, you got to have some of this. You know, and people will say, well, you know, home runs don't win a game in the playoffs because people get... they do. But it's just odd people that hit them.
7: Yeah.
6: Okay? But...
7: So maybe a story's got to hit one, Woody. He used to hit some home runs for us.
6: Yeah.
7: Maybe he's got to come... Or the camel jockey, he's hit a couple home runs this year. It's been a while since he hit one. But, you know, maybe that's what we... I don't know.
6: I mean... You can't. Who's hot on Boston
7: right now?
6: Yeah.
7: Well, Anthony's kind of hot.
6: He had a good day yesterday, but other than that, he wasn't. I mean, I'm just saying, it's like we're going into the playoffs and we're just totally shut down right now.
7: No, I.
6: I mean, we're coming off series and we played three games.
7: And we scored two runs.
6: You know, and you go, well, that's those games. We're going into New York City. Yeah, you're facing better pitching. The only thing we got going for us is maybe we swing late and hit one over the fence.
7: No, they're going to have to manufacture runs. You're 100% right. I couldn't.
6: This is where you're missing the guy you have to think about. Like the polar bear. Like your Otani's.
7: But the old adage, you got to dance with the girl you brought.
6: Yeah.
7: Right? That's what we've got right now. We're not getting anybody.
6: Right.
7: So,
6: right.
7: And what did you say back in July? We manufactured runs, right? So hopefully we can go back to that. You know, I mean, I don't know.
6: What is going on this sports station?
7: I have
6: Bob?
7: No clue. They got a wedding cake, and are these two getting married here?
6: I don't know.
7: I don't know.
6: Yeah.
7: Yeah.
6: Here we go.
7: This is ESPN.
6: Right. ESPN, and we got a wedding on the thing.
7: I want to see the extra point, the field goal.
6: Yeah.
7: The field goal contest. Game day.
6: Probably see him driving away with beer cans tied to the back of the thing. Ding, ding, ding, ding, yeah.
7: Oh, God. Well, I got to be optimistic, Woody. I mean, back in June, remember how discouraged we were?
6: Yeah.
7: We didn't think the playoffs was possible.
6: Right.
7: Here we are. We're going.
6: Yeah.
7: So I got to think, you know, I'm hoping that we can catch lightning in a bottle and go down there and
6: you know what? There's a reason we play the game, and you're right.
7: Yeah.
6: Okay? Did we win as many games as we won last year?
7: No. No, I knew you were going to ask me that question, too. We didn't.
6: How many did we win?
7: We won 87 last year, and we've got 86 this year.
6: So we could tie it.
7: We could tie it.
6: With a win tomorrow.
7: Yep. We could tie it. No, we got 87. We tied it. We got 87 last night.
6: Oh, really?
7: The second game. I forgot about that. So we're tied. So we could break it if we win tomorrow. But still, that's not...
6: Boy, don't tell them. You know why I say that, though? Think about this, okay? Every time there's something to do with a record or something, they falter.
7: Okay, we won't tell them.
6: So don't tell them. Like, we come down to that last game in Yankee Stadium. If you won this, you get the tiebreaker, right? We got crushed.
7: No, that's true.
6: So
7: happy together.
6: We got the field goal coming on. ESPN, get ready. Bam!
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0: Welcome back to the Sports Buzz. We're sitting here, the Hall of Famer, and I. This kid's kicking for $1.5 million. One kick changes his life. Right here.
1: Oh, man.
0: Right now.
1: And he's barefoot. If you're home, turn
0: he's
1: on
0: barefooted.
1: Game day.
0: So there's no
1: ESPN.
0: Doubt that he's making this one. He's a barefoot kicker. If you don't kick, you don't come in barefooted.
1: No. No,
0: he's you got, kick, you're barefoot.
1: Look at him. He's got his steps down.
0: Yeah. He just can't try to crush it. Just put it through. It's good. He missed it to the right.
1: Oh, man.
0: I mean, he drilled it and
1: missed it to
0: the right.
1: Just missed it.
0: That's just like last week, and then they let him come back.
1: Well, you know they are. This is for the look at.
0: They were offside. They're saying that the line was offside.
1: They're going to let him kick another one, folks. This is the best TV of the week. Is College Game Day. These guys, this is awesome.
0: I mean, he had that. He had plenty of distance.
1: Oh, he did. Yeah. So Peyton Manning's there. He's like his little coach, and Peyton says that the line was offside, so they're going to give him another shot at it. So this is that. Tennessee. This is amazing. So he's got one more shot, folks.
0: I mean, he's counting steps off. He just laid it out there. I mean, he's drilling this one home right in the trees.
1: Right in the middle.
0: Oh, yeah.
1: Look at this. Oh,
0: you knew he was going to do it.
1: Yeah.
0: You knew he could kick.
1: Yeah. Oh, you knew he was a kicker. Hugging Pat McAfee. Oh, folks, this is great. Oh. Yeah, college football. Isn't it something? The fans, look at that. I mean, that's way through.
0: I mean, he didn't put much height on that.
1: No.
0: That was a bullet through there. Yeah. They give him a check for $1 million, not $1.5 million. He's got to sign it over, doesn't he?
1: Yeah. Oh, yeah. So, Woody, I got to be a little bit rich. I got to tell you my story of meeting Peyton Manning.
0: Oh, really?
1: So, when I'm selling sporting goods, we go to Knoxville, Tennessee, to this company called Sports Belt to check out the uniforms. And Peyton's a freshman at Tennessee back then. So this guy that was showing us around Tennessee and everything was a former quarterback and a baseball player. He was an all-SEC baseball player, Conridge Holloway.
0: Yeah.
1: He was the first black quarterback in the SEC and a wonderful human being, just the nicest guy. So he's showing us around. So he goes, and I'm helping coach football at the time, and one of our other guys are. So he said, you guys are football guys. We're going to go over to the University of Tennessee. They're just getting done working out, and we're going to go the next day, which is a Saturday, to their orange and white game, which is their spring game. So we're in the practice facility, and this thing's unbelievable. They got a full grass field that they practice on. Then they've got, right by it, a turf field that they can practice on.
0: Yeah.
1: And it's all covered in, and then it shows us the weight room and everything. So this tall guy's come walking down. He goes, see this fella over here walking down the aisle? Yep. That's Peyton Manning. He's a freshman here. He's Archie Manning's son. You guys all remember Archie. Yeah. Well, I'm going to tell you right now, he will be a first-round draft pick in the NFL. He's that good. And we're going, wow, you know. So he calls him over. So he introduces us all, and he calls us all sir, shakes our hands and everything. Very, very polite young guy. So we go the next day and watch him play an orange and white game, and he is the real deal. I mean, he can throw the ball. So after the game, we go across the street, and Georgia and Tennessee are playing baseball. And Todd Helton was the first baseman. He's playing on Tennessee's team. and he's also a receiver in football. So we go over, we get sitting down to watch the game, and in comes Peyton with Archie. And he goes, "Hey, y'all, come over and meet my dad and all this and that." And we go, "No, you know, you guys are here to enjoy the thing." He goes, "We all said you remembered him playing when he played and everything. And, you know, and so gracious and everything, we all just kind of said hi to him and, you know, the whole bit and everything." So I kind of followed Peyton after that. So Page ahead, he's in with the Colts, he's in the NFL, and I'm at an AD conference in Indianapolis. And the Colts are playing home, and they put them up in the hotel the night before. So there's two elevators in this hotel facing each other. We come up, we get to the same floor, both doors open. Peyton's on that side, and I'm here. So I told my buddies about me meeting him back years previous when he was a freshman in college. They're going, "Well, go over and talk to him." I go, "No, I'm not going to. I mean, he's going to say, 'Who the hell are you? Don't remember meeting you.'" And I wish I had.
0: Yeah.
1: Because how nice he was, the thing. So I've always kind of, you know, obviously I'm a Patriots fan, but I've always kind of followed him of what a good guy.
0: Oh, he had a good career.
1: He had a great
0: career. It took him quite a while to get a Super Bowl,
1: but,
0: you know.
1: But he got two of them, you know, one with Indianapolis and one with Denver. So, yeah, so that's my Peyton Manning story. I'm sticking to it. So jump into our Patriots, speaking of football a little bit. What are we thinking? Is Drake May regressed a little bit, or do you think he's just having a tough time with different receivers? Because Diggs is gone.
0: Yeah.
1: A.J. Brown's hurt. Booty's gone.
0: Yeah.
1: Do we think that might be some of it?
0: Like I've told you before, Bob, I ain't bought on May.
1: I know that. But what do we expect? I mean,
0: what do we expect? We expect him to go out and have some good games. He's living on the defense right now. It's easy. And that's what he did last year.
1: He was runner-up in the MVP last year, wasn't he?
0: I know it. I get it.
1: You know?
0: I don't know.
1: I mean, he has more interceptions than touchdowns right now.
0: Now, who's the offensive coordinator?
1: Josh McDaniels. Yep.
0: Now, he was there with Brady.
1: Oh, yeah.
0: But Brady was so good, he wouldn't run his play if he didn't feel it was runnable.
1: Right.
0: He'd go off on his own. He made McDaniels look good. Now, is McDaniels the problem? Is the coaching part of this the problem?
1: Well, that's what some of the talking heads on the big networks have been saying, maybe.
0: I don't know.
1: Maybe the play selection isn't what it needs to be with him.
0: But,
1: you know, maybe that's, you're right. Maybe that's some of it, what he's calling for play. But McDaniels isn't throwing into three defenders.
0: Right.
1: For that interception.
0: Yeah.
1: That's not McDaniels' fault.
0: So. I'm not saying he ain't good. I'm just not putting him in a statue yet.
1: No. But this is a big week for them. They go to Jacksonville.
0: Right. You next never want to lose before you go to Buffalo.
1: Buffalo, because you're going to Buffalo next week.
0: Right.
1: Yeah. And Josh Allen's playing lights out right now.
0: Yep. He's fresh.
1: Ooh.
0: He's ready.
1: Yeah. He wants to get to the Super Bowl.
0: Yeah.
1: He hasn't been yet, and he wants to get there. I mean, holy cow. He's got more touchdowns himself than the Patriots have. Seriously, he does.
0: Yeah.
1: You know?
0: Yeah.
1: So, I don't know. This week's a big week. And Jacksonville is not a bad team.
0: No. They can do some hurting down there. And they got a decent quarterback.
1: Yeah. Trevor Lawrence.
0: Yeah.
1: And it's going to be hot down there.
0: Yeah.
1: So, I don't know. This is a big week, I think.
0: You know, it's the whole thing. Like, They must have left by now. I mean, with this storm, they had to be getting out of Dodge before.
1: They had to. Like you say, that airport, you know, that airport in Boston's right on the water.
0: Right. I don't even know if they got flights going out, you know, later on today or tonight or whatever.
1: They might not. So they're probably down there.
0: Yeah.
1: I'm guessing. They would have left early yesterday, I would think, knowing what the weather is.
0: Yeah. You know? I mean, we had a lot of things canceled up here today. That just shows you, you know, we jumped the gun too quick on this stuff.
1: I know. And if you look at the long-range weather, they've been touting it now. It's down to hardly any rain around midday today.
0: Right.
1: You know? I don't know.
0: I mean, what I'm seeing, I believe it's coming in later tonight into tomorrow morning a little bit.
1: Yeah.
0: And then pulling out. I don't see us getting all hammered up here.
1: Yeah. Hey, we need some calls, Woody. 603-843-8623. What do you want to talk about?
0: I know what we're going to talk about second half.

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0: I get around. I get around. Yep. I get around. Who is it?
1: I get around. Who's our Guama here?
2: Hey!
0: Hey, you're listening, ain't you?
2: Yes, sir.
1: Yeah, I'm chasing those fall elusive brook trout, you know.
2: Yeah?
0: You caught up to any?
1: Oh, yeah. Yeah, I always catch up to some here and there, you know. I got my secret spots.
0: Yeah?
1: It's been good. You know, I'm seeing some color on some fish. They're not that big, but, yeah, I'm hooking up with some. And then I'm change of the season, you know. I go for brook trout now, and then I go for a couple king salmon, and then I go right to the ice.
0: So, are you headed up to Pulaski?
1: Yeah, not right now. It's packed up there. But yeah, I'll be headed there soon sometime, you know, and hoping for some tight lines and some fish on.
0: When do you head up there?
1: I go when it's like cold.
0: Oh, so you're kind of like king salmon and
1: steelhead.
0: The big rainbow steelhead. Yeah.
1: Yeah.
0: And it ain't too packed.
1: Hey, I want to say good show, boys, and yeah, I'm catching you up, but I might lose service here, but I want the.

0: you know, the Sox to make something happen, and I think they will. I just don't think that, you know.
1: Attaboy.
0: Like you said, I don't think they're going to go to the World Series, but I think they've had the season to make a great charge.
2: Yeah. Yeah, no, I hear you. Like to see them move on, especially take the Yankees out. You know, that's always good around here. We got too many Yankee lovers around here.
1: That's right.
0: I know. But, I mean, some of my friends are Yankees fans, too. But, I mean, Yankees ain't a bad baseball team. But, you know, I'm a diehard Red Sox guy. So.
2: Right.
1: As are we.
2: Oh, yeah.
0: Yeah, I know you are. Yeah, it was kind of weird. Everybody said it was supposed to be pouring rain and all this stuff, and I don't see, you know, nothing. I mean, it's I was down on the Newfound River this morning, and it was gorgeous.
2: Yeah. Yeah, it was blue skies, ready to go. I don't think it's going to hit till after dark tonight, maybe into tomorrow morning a little bit. But other than that, tight lines. Let's go.
0: Tight lines, fish on. All right. We
1: all right.
0: We gone.
2: Okay.
1: All right. Good hearing from you, Troy.
2: There you go.
1: Boy, he does some fishing, doesn't he?
2: Oh, yeah. He loves it.
1: He loves it. Good for him. He's always upbeat about it, you know? Boom.
2: Hey, hey. You know that time. We got to come back. Are we off the air right now?
1: I don't know.
2: We'll be back. Bam!
1: That was a short.
2: Yeah, well, we usually have 10 minutes and it runs into it.

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1: It's a big storm. I'm Paul Stevens, Fox News. Big, powerful nor'easter battering the northeastern U.S. today, prompting emergencies in parts of New York and New Jersey.
2: Forecasters are actually upgrading the flood threat for New Jersey. They now say this will be the worst flooding some Jersey Shore towns have seen since Sandy, which is a big deal. We saw some devastating flooding with that storm. These storms are different. That one was tropical. This one is not, but they have some similarities, both hitting during high tides and both during full moons, which notoriously creates higher than normal tides. We have businesses, homes, roads here in Ocean City, just beyond the dunes here, and this water was getting the closest it has been. We still have a few more high tide cycles to watch out for, too, and we're already seeing some flooding over on the bay side here in Ocean City. Just driving in, I was noticing that because we've had days of north and northeast winds, it's pushing and piling water up into the back bays, and with each high tide, it's making it harder for it to fully drain.
1: Fox Weather's Katie Byrne in Ocean City, New Jersey. The storm threatening 2 days of power outages and coastal flooding in spots. President Trump rejecting Iran's proposed 7-day roadmap toward ending the war in the Middle East. Fox's Madeline Rivera explains.
3: The U.S. and Iran are still negotiating through mediators, though. They engage in talks on the sidelines of the United Nations General Assembly this week. Citing people familiar with the matter, the Wall Street Journal says Iran broached the idea of a 7-day pause in fighting in exchange for lifting the U.S. blockade in the Strait of Hormuz. But President Trump reportedly does not want to lift the embargo as the U.S. tries to squeeze Iran's economy. The leadership in Iran is fractured, and there are hardliners in the regime like the IRGC who have resisted U.S. negotiations. Iran's President Masoud Pezeshkian, meantime, says Iran will keep defending itself.
1: And the White House says the ongoing talks with Iran war mediators are constructive. 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
11: Coastal storm continuing to lift northward and the winds continuing to increase. Some gusts over 35 miles an hour this afternoon and periods of rain developing and around later this afternoon and tonight, and likely on and off through the day on Sunday as well, with temperatures in the 50s to lower 60s. We'll be down to some lingering lighter showers and a lingering breeze for Monday as the storm moves away. From the Storm Watch 9 Weather Center, I'm meteorologist Kevin Skorupa.
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12: That's what I am. We're here to whatever I can. Who is it?
13: What's up, son?
17: How we doing?
12: Are you? Good. Good. No golf today, huh, Coach?
17: No, it was what a crazy weekend. You know, obviously it was going to be the Red Sox canceled on Sunday, playing in Florida on Sunday, so we knew something. But they did a smart thing down there at Yale. Instead of playing a practice round, we got the first round in yesterday. And we thought maybe we'd play today, but I woke up at 6 and they're like, canceled, sorry, boys. And so we had agreed with my team that we'd sleep in till 10 and go home, but they were up because we had to leave at 6:45. They said, let's go home. So here, it's amazing. We're back in town.
12: How'd you guys do yesterday?
17: My kids, you know what? Last weekend, we played great. We finished 6 out of 18. And this weekend, it was tough. Brand new course. The wind was probably blowing like 30 to 40 yesterday, and we ended up finishing 4th. And, you know, I know it's rain shortened, but we lost to Princeton by 1, and we beat Columbia, we beat Penn, we beat Yale, we beat Brown, we beat Cornell. My young kids are so excited. Like, this ride home was all singing, and, you know, they think they're going to win next week. And that's, oh, my God, what an amazing thing. So, good for
12: that's
17: the kids.
12: That's the problem.
17: Yeah, I got. You know, we're not deep enough. We got 5 kids that are playing good, and we only have 2 kids, you know, in the background. And so, if we can stay healthy and just stay the course, this could be one of the funnest years of ever coaching. You know, the final run.
12: Yeah.
17: Yesterday, in front of everybody, they called me out, gave me a tribute before the round. You know, I was crying and. I'm like, we can't do this every week. Like, that was good, but just, yeah, it was a hell of a weekend. Short, but very rewarding for so many reasons. So, yeah, so that's the good news. Lake Placid next week is our funnest trip of the year, and one more after that, and then we're done with the fall. But, and on to the football scene, I'm not doing very well in the pick.
12: Well, Coach, yeah, you... You're in, how do we say it? You're in last place.
17: No, I'm in fourth place.
12: Well, fourth place. I'm sorry. You're in fourth place. I made a mistake. And
17: did I win 3? So I just want to say about the Patriots, they won last week. Like, you listen to Boston, like, it's, you know, they're all crapping over the quarterback. And you know what? They won the freaking game. It's hard to win a game. Like, and maybe he's still hurt or whatever it is. The only thing I would be cautious about is since he's come in the league and that Stevenson have come in the league, they're leading the league in a category that you don't want to. Stevenson has 18 fumbles. That's a league leading in the time they've been there. And the quarterback has 39 turnovers. If you just cut those in half, This is a good football team.
12: Yeah, Woody and I were talking earlier, Rich. This is a big week for them. They got a win down at Jacksonville, because guess where they go next week? To Buffalo.
17: And I think Josh Buffalo's going to lose this week. I think Buffalo's, they're resting on their laurels. But we'll get to that in a minute. But, yeah, every game is a big game in the NFL.
12: Yeah.
18: Hey, Parks, let me ask you a question. You know how your team, they're all pumped up and they think they're going to win next week? Which we hope we, they do. They got the confidence, right?
17: Been a while, yeah.
18: But how do you think Boston thinks like that? You think they're pumped up thinking they're going to go in New York and step on them?
17: I don't know how you can play the way you're playing and feel good about things.
18: Right. That's what I'm saying. I'd rather have my team the way your team is right now than to, be down. And
17: two times in the last 8 years they've clinched the playoff berth on a losing night. Like,
18: right.
17: That's just crazy. Like, that's not they haven't built any momentum. I mean, they're playing the Cubs, but the Cubs aren't. They're not trying. Like, they're in the playoffs. Like, I don't know.
18: I think
17: you don't know what's going to happen, but if you don't have your guys, you can't win. Like, if the center field is out, Contreras is out, and the pitcher's out, like, I mean, your expectations, I mean, I guess you could take on the world, us against the world, but I don't know if that does. And honestly, I know Tracy signed his contract this week, but I would have waited on that. And listen, I would have made him the manager, but you know what? Those guys have been fighting for him tooth and nail to get that job, and they've been playing their asses off. I think I just think that a little premature. What was your thought on that, Woody?
18: Well, I believe what you're saying is hold off until, whether you win in the playoffs or you lose in the World Series, whatever, something like that. When the season's totally over, you sign him. Let them keep playing like they are. Now they relax, and that isn't a good thing. Because they're not playing good right now. They're not scoring any runs, And like Bob and I were talking about, you don't think we can win without Contreras or Rafaela, okay? But they're not head and tails over everybody else here. They're not like a polar bear that's got 41 home runs right now and just driving the ball. They're all basically the same. We get a hit now and again. We haven't hit a home run in a month other than Jaspers last week. One home run in a month.
17: I know.
18: Everybody says we can do without it.
17: I think they give you hope. I think it's a mental edge. Like, Contreras is, he's a different breed, that guy. He's so competitive. I would take him at 70-80%. And then, seriously, like, you got to have some leaders out there. You know that. I don't know. It's going to come down to the pitching, because they're not going to hit.
18: Right. So that's what Bob and I were talking about. You got Schittler, right? He's got a 1-something ERA right now, mowing people. We're going against Gray. Okay? Gray's got 17, 18 wins. He's had a hell of a season. But if you look, he gives up two, three runs a game. Schittler's going to hold you to two.
17: Yeah, but you of all people know, whatever happened behind you is behind you. The playoffs is a new season. I'm not predicting any Red Sox win. Don't take this the wrong way. But you do have new life. You can reset, and if you take on that mentality, and plus the American League East is just horrendous. Like, who have you got to beat to get the World Series? You got to beat Tampa.
18: Right, and we do well against Tampa. I was almost hoping, like, yesterday in the first game, they said if the Red Sox win this game, they definitely play the Yankees. I said, lose them all. Now I'm looking for you to lose them all.
17: That's been talked about this week, for sure. Yeah.
18: You know? Yeah. Because we played better against Tampa.
17: You got to play them eventually. You know that. Like, you got to.
18: Right.
17: Yeah. And Judge is hurt, and now's the time to play the Yankees.
18: Yep. Yeah. No, I get it. I get it 100%, but if you match up the pitching, there isn't a matchup there.
17: There isn't, but he only can, that Schlittler can only pitch one game. You got to win two.
18: Okay. So then I come with Freed. How we do against Freed?
17: The Yankees are. We're talking, like, stop it. We're not talking about Koufax and Gibson here. Like,
18: no, but we're talking about Schlittler and Freed.
17: Yeah, whatever. I mean, it's just a matter if the pitchers for the Red Sox can hold back the Yankees. We know what we're going to get offensively, right? If they can shut them down and, you know, one fluke, three-run homer. But what if they decide to actually hit a home run in the month of September?
18: Right? No, I get it. I get it. Yeah, I'm just talking on paper.
17: I don't have an opinion either way who's going to win that series. I couldn't sit here and say, okay, I got the Yankees for 500. That's not, I don't see that. I think anybody can win this series. And obviously, game one's very important.
18: Oh, yeah. Yeah?
17: You know, about, you know, three home games for the Yankees, but the Red Sox. Let's think about this, though. Before they went on that, they were 14 and a half games under 500, whatever they were.
18: Yeah.
17: This is a bonus. This is a bonus. We gotta be realistic with ourselves, right? They fired Cora, and we've been saying that for what, 4 years, 3 years? Like, get rid of Cora. Not to toot our own horn here, but we were on the Cora early on in, and that just shows you, honestly, that managing is important. It really is.
18: Yeah.
17: How you handle your players? How positive are you? Have the instinct to pull the trigger, to pinch hit, to bunt. Like, stop following the friggin' book to Loserville.
18: Right, but that's what I'm saying right now. We have to get back to doing what we were doing when we were in that winning streak. You're not hitting the ball. Bunt the ball, manufacture runs. Try to do it. Okay? It was like the other night. It was like the other night. From the second in and on, we had guys on second base the whole night, and we couldn't score them. We could not score them. We go into extra innings and start with a man on second base. What do? We hit three straight guys, and we didn't score them and end up losing. Bunt the guy over, get the run in on a ground ball. Let's see what we're going to do from here. Easy.
17: Okay. So what have we always said for 19 years about hitting? What is one thing we've agreed upon about hitting and winning? It starts with a C. It's contagious.
18: Yeah.
17: It's contagious. Hitting is contagious, and so is not hitting. Right? It works both ways. If you get the pressure on, you're up, and you're 0 for 29, and I'm 2 for 30, and we're back in the lineup. All right, Woody, get a hit so I can get a hit. It creeps into your mind. And just like when you're hot, they could throw you anything. You could hit the friggin' glove of the pitcher for a base hit when you're hot.
18: Right.
17: It's hitting's contagious, winning's contagious, and it just starts with the mental buildup of your team. If they can just regroup after tomorrow and say, boys, new season. Right now it's a three-game season. We only need to win two of them. And then you graduate. You know that as well. We all know that. Like, I'm not inventing something here.
18: I really think if they could win this series against the Yankees, they could go on. I think if they could get by this series, they could go on.
17: Series. They could get to the championship series, yeah, 100%.
18: Yep. Then you never know what happens, but...
17: You know what this is? This literally could be the same thing the Patriots did last year. The same exact thing. Make
18: that wouldn't
17: run
18: be a bad
17: roses.
18: Thing. Yeah.
17: It would be a little stunning. I'm not going to lie to you.
19: We're winning two
17: out of three in Yankee Stadium. It could happen. Yeah.
18: It could happen.
19: We're winning two out of three in Yankee Stadium.
18: Who would be your starting five pitchers if you went to the next series? Yeah.
17: I'd find a way to just go with three.
19: Yeah.
17: I would go with the three guys. We have three guys. Suarez, Tully, and your guy.
12: Right.
17: Right? Find a way to make it done. Put the toughest guy first who doesn't need 12 days of rest. And just go with that rotation. We're not going with any freaking bullpen game. And bring Bayo out.
18: Right.
17: Look, he's been sleeping. Maybe he might show up in the playoffs. Like, you take a chance on him on an off night.
18: Yeah, you could on an off night.
17: yeah, the night off. Yeah.
18: Yeah.
17: No, but there's got to be a fourth guy. I don't think you need five, but you definitely need four.
18: Yeah. So now the question's going to be is, do you bring Toley or Ranger Suarez?
17: Game two.
18: You got to have one of them in back of Gray.
17: If they win the first game, I'd bring Suarez. If they lose the first game, I'd bring Toley.
18: If we win the first one, I'm bringing Toley the second one because I don't want Suarez in there. He's 0-4 with a 10 ERA. I don't believe I'm putting him in that ballpark again. We got to go to a quick break, Park. We'll be right back. Hold on.
17: I'll come back with the football picks after the break.
18: Yep. All right.
20: Damn.
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19: 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And Matt's Archery, great place to head this time of year. Thank you to all those folks. All right.
0: Okay, guys, before we get to football, I just want to give you a freaking statistic that's going to blow your two minds.
19: Okay.
0: I saw John Smoltz on a show the other night. He was talking about Tony Gwynn. So you got four pitchers here. Smoltz, Glavin, Pedro, Maddox. Between the four of them, they had over 12,000 strikeouts pitching. Tony Gwynn faced those four guys over 330 at-bats. How many times do you think they struck him out?
18: Three?
0: Ten. Four.
19: Wow.
0: Four times. Pedro and Maddox never struck him out. He had four between Smoltz and Glavin. He batted 444 against Smoltz. He said he could not get that freaking guy out. Can you imagine that? Four strikeouts against those. They're all Hall of Fame pitchers. Every one of them.
19: That's amazing. Wow. The Pedro, it never struck him out, or Maddox. That's crazy. Yeah, that those guys didn't. Wow.
0: Yeah. There you go. Okay. Let's get to football.
19: All right. We got the Chargers at Buffalo.
18: Buffalo.
0: Yeah. I'm taking the Chargers. They need to win. They need to win. If they lose this game, the season's over.
19: Buffalo's at home. Buffalo is not losing, Rich. But I'll let you take them. Carolina
0: Bob,
19: at Cleveland.
0: Bob, you said the Chargers at Buffalo. I know where the game is.
19: Okay. Okay. So I'm sorry.
0: Go ahead.
19: Carolina at Cleveland. Carolina.
18: Yeah.
0: I'll take Cleveland. This is how you get in last place, if you want to know.
18: What? Carolina.
19: Carolina, okay.
18: I said, yeah.
19: Okay.
18: Would you?
19: Okay, yeah. New York Jets at Detroit.
18: Boy, that's an easy one, but yet a hard one. I'm going to go.
0: They both stink. I'll take Detroit.
18: I'm going to go Jets.
19: Okay, Woody. I'm going Detroit at home. I got to have them. Houston at Indianapolis. That's a tough one.
18: Yeah, I didn't realize Indy was all that good. I'm going to go with Indy on this one.
0: That is a tough one. I'll take Houston.
19: I'm going with Indy. All right. New York. New England at Jacksonville.
18: Who are you going with, Pax?
0: I'm going with the Patriots. Once a year.
19: Attaboy. I'm going Patriots. They need this one.
18: Yeah. I'll go Jacksonville.
19: You and Hutch.
18: Okay. Yeah.
19: Kansas City at Miami.
18: You got to go Kansas City. There ain't no doubt there.
0: I'll take the Chiefs.
19: You don't bet against Mahomes. Okay.
0: Oh, my God.
19: I said that for you, Parks. Tennessee at the Giants.
18: Giants.
19: Bruno's Giants.
18: Going Giants.
0: Jameis Winston's their quarterback.
19: Quarterback, yeah.
18: That's okay.
19: Okay, Woody. I'm going
0: Tennessee. My God. I'll take
18: Tennessee
0: the Giants.
18: Stinks.
0: Jameis is colorblind. He thinks both teams have the same color jersey on.
19: I'm going with Tennessee. I'm sorry. That's how you get in first place, Parks. Cincinnati at Pittsburgh.
18: Wow, that's a tough one. Give me Cincinnati.
0: Yep, give me Pittsburgh.
19: Okay. Seattle at Washington.
18: Seattle.
19: With Daniels gone, yeah. Arizona at San Francisco.
18: You got to give me San Fran. They got to start winning.
0: San Fran. Yep. Start winning. They crushed the Rams in Australia.
19: Minnesota at Tampa Bay.
0: Tampa's 0-2. That's a tough one. I'm going Tampa. I mean, they got to win one game.
18: Right.
19: You're going Tampa, Woody?
18: Yeah. Oh, what is it? Baltimore?
19: No, Minnesota.
0: Minnesota, the Vikes.
18: Give me. I hate to follow Parks. Give me Minnesota.
19: Okay. Baltimore at Dallas.
18: That's an easy one. Give me Baltimore.
0: Yeah, me too.
19: Okay. Well, I'm with you. Lamar Jackson's pretty tough. Las Vegas at New Orleans. That's two shaky teams.
0: I'll take the Saints.
18: Yeah.
19: You guys are going Saints. I'm going Las Vegas. Got to mix it up a little. All right, Sunday night game, Los Angeles Rams at Denver.
18: That's a tough one. Give me Denver.
0: Give me the Rams.
19: I'm going Rams, too. I think they're ready to get rolling again. Monday night football, Philly at Chicago.
0: Philly. Chicago doesn't have a quarterback.
19: What's that? Chicago doesn't have a quarterback yet.
18: Oh, they don't? Williams is out?
19: Williams is out again, yeah.
18: Oh.
19: Make your decision, Woody.
18: Give me who they playing? Philly.
19: Okay. This is the defending champion, Mr. Woodward. And Thursday night football, Pittsburgh at Cleveland. Pittsburgh.
18: Doesn't matter. No one can watch them.
0: I'll take Cleveland that game.
19: You're going with Cleveland, all right.
18: Yeah. I'll go, Pittsburgh.
19: Pittsburgh. Okay, boys, so here's the standings, Rich, coming into this week. I'm leading with 25 wins, Hutch 23, Woody 22, and you're 21 in fourth place.
0: I have 21?
19: Yeah, you got 12 this last week.
18: Parks.
0: Do you feel like...
19: You got 9 this week and 12 last week. See, 9 and 12 is 21 when I went to school.
0: Wow, good for me. Christ, I'm going to win this. Right. I thought I had like 13 total.
19: Yeah, you're going to win this.
18: Do you feel like you're getting pencil whooped again?
19: It's
18: Bob by 1 every week.
19: I have these in ink right in my possession. Woody's seen them.
18: Yeah, but you change them before you come into the show, Bob.
19: No, I don't.
0: I haven't put a lot of thought into it, but Bob doesn't strike me as a cheater.
19: Wow. I'm going to have them notarized from now on. I'm going to get a notary to sign up.
0: Is Green Bay? Did you not say Green Bay this week?
19: I took Green Bay.
18: Yeah.
19: Yes. And they got,
18: I didn't hit. Who were they playing? Not playing this
0: I didn't
18: week?
0: Hit Green Bay.
18: I didn't either.
19: They're not. Ooh.
0: They're not playing, but Bob took them. That's good.
18: Another
19: win. No.
18: He'll come in one win ahead of us again.
19: Hold on a minute, Bob, you guys.
0: No wonder you're winning. You're taking teams that aren't even playing.
19: Relax. Hold on. Let me check.
18: Who's
19: here.
18: Green Bay playing?
19: I'm.
0: He did. They're not playing. He didn't name them.
1: The Green Bay Packers recently lost to the Atlanta Falcons, 35-14, on Thursday, September 24th, 2016.
18: So they're not playing this week.
1: This game is against the
18: Right? Because they played Thursday.
0: Yep. Neither is Hotlanta this week either. Hotlanta and Green Bay are off. You didn't say them either.
18: Right.
19: Okay, that's right. They're taking a big
0: All right. High. Perfect.
19: All right. So, we'll see what the standings come out. But they're all in ink, aren't they, Woody?
0: I
18: can't
0: you,
18: see
0: Bob.
18: Them. There's some yellow on that page, Bob. Just happens to be.
19: Oh, boy. So, Rich,
0: not that I don't trust, Woody with my life, but I'd feel a little different if he was keeping score.
19: Let's hear your story.
0: Because Woody would say, well, that's who I wanted to take.
18: Yeah.
19: Yeah. So what's your story?
0: Okay. Okay.
19: What's your story?
0: What?
19: You said you had a
0: story. My
19: story? Yeah.
0: I had a story. I got a million stories, but...
18: Well, I know, but you said you had one today.
19: You said you had one today for us.
0: A story.
19: A little awesome.
18: That you had to say on the air.
19: Yeah, you're going to say it on the air.
0: Oh, I thought the baseball thing was the story.
19: Oh, well, that was the story. Okay.
18: Oh, yeah.
0: Okay.
18: All right, we got to go to a quick break, Parks.
19: All right, be well.
0: I'll be listening. I'll be listening.
19: All right. Thank you.
0: See you.
19: Appreciate it. Yep.
0: Right.
19: Yep.
18: Thanks for the call, Parks.
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18: 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Bam!

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0: There you go. Welcome back to the Hall of Fame. Light up the, you know, the telephone line a little bit more.
1: Yeah, we need a call.
0: Yeah.
1: We got time here.
0: We got lines are open. We were just talking, you know, a little bit about cooking fish, and we were talking about eating salmon and stuff like that. And
1: we're open to anything.
0: Yeah. I mean, how do you cook your fish? I mean, I really like the ocean fish myself, the white meat, you know, haddock. And all of it's pretty close.
1: Yeah.
0: You know, like your haddock, your pollock.
1: Pollock. Yeah.
0: And, you know, cod and stuff. It's all big, good white meat. So, just depends how you cook it. And
1: so, my buddy from college is from Bar Harbor. He would come back if he went home. He didn't go home much during the year because it was a long ride. He would bring back some cod, some haddock, maybe some pollock, and he would make us up a fish chowder.
0: Oh, yeah.
1: Cut up a little bit
0: yep.
1: of potatoes and put it in there, and he had, like, cream he would put in. And, oh, my. That would just, oh, boy, was that good. And I don't know what other stuff he put in it, but, you know, he grew up there and knew how to make it from his mother. And, boy, that chowder was awesome. Yeah. I love
0: you know, the thing about it is, you make corn chowder, right?
1: Mm-hmm.
0: I made a chicken corn chowder. Stuff was great.
1: Yeah.
0: Okay?
1: Yeah.
0: You make a fish chowder. Okay? You can make a sausage chowder. Right?
1: You can. Yeah.
0: What is the only difference in this chowder? You're going to add your corn. You're going to add your potato. You know what I'm saying? Maybe some celery. Whatever, yeah, your yeah. cream, your milk.
1: Yeah.
0: The only thing you're going to change, is it chicken? Is it fish? Is it sausage?
1: Yeah, that's true.
0: You know what I'm saying?
1: Yeah, yeah.
0: And it's all good.
1: Oh, absolutely.
0: But it's all basically, it's the same chowder. It's just the taste you're looking for.
1: Yeah, and it's like our daughter makes a seafood Newburgh.
0: Oh, yeah.
1: Which is, oh, my Lord. It's
0: puts the lobster to it.
1: Oh, boy. Yeah.
0: Lobster, the clams.
1: A
0: little bit of fish in there.
1: Yeah, and she put some breadcrumb crust on it, and, oh, boy, it's just, yeah.
0: You crush it.
1: Oh.
0: You have them little round crackers?
1: Yeah, yeah.
0: Oh, yeah.
1: Oyster crackers. Oh, you're making me hungry, Woody.
0: Oh, yeah. Yeah. You got to be finding your way up to Patchard's Orchard, Bob.
1: I know we couldn't do it this last week because of just a crazy schedule, but this week we've talked about it.
0: Today's a good day. Going to be right in front of that rain. I'm telling you. I was up there the other day, and they were putting out more of that cider donuts and maple ice cream than you could even believe. People were crushing it.
1: Yeah, I just hate to go on the weekend because it is so busy.
0: That's where you can find the people you know, Bob.
1: I know. Well,
0: take your wife and go get lost in the corn maze up there.
1: And always head uphill.
0: Always head uphill. Don't call Matt. Just
1: go uphill.
0: And you'll see the house.
1: And you
0: make your way over
1: you
0: to it.
1: You aren't getting lost.
0: Oh, they got everything going up there now. You know, it's a good time in there right now. Everybody's just talking. Everybody, you know, they got the hard ciders all packed up there now. You can buy your 4-pack. Go sit on the picnic tables. Time you leave, everything looks good.
1: Oh, God.
0: And they got jungle gyms, two of them. Cody put up some good jungle gyms out there, and the kids have a ball. So it's good for everybody in there.
1: No, that's a great place.
0: They got quite a thing going. And if you wanted to, you can put a tag on a Christmas tree right now, too. They got that going on.
1: That's a little early for that.
0: Yeah, but you can look at the tree and say, this is the one I want. Your name goes on it. No one else can get it.
1: And you get it when the time comes. Okay.
0: Yeah.
1: That's a good thought. But I'm looking at cider donuts and
0: I know you're looking at that.
1: That's right up my alley. So no, we're going to try to go up during the week, definitely. You know, it isn't as busy, and you know, Candy doesn't like muscling in the crowds and all that. And you can talk with, you know, Matt and Barb a little too.
0: Oh yeah.
1: You know, so It will. That's what we'll have to do. But no good.
0: And
1: time.
0: The corn. Oh boy, I took probably 12 ears last week. Boy, and that's still good.
1: Yes.
0: Just perfect.
1: We get it and freeze it. When we were up there before, we got some and froze it. You know, kind
0: you
1: of.
0: You go up and talk to Matt, and yeah. He'll tell you about freezing up there.
1: Okay.
0: Yeah. He'll let you.
1: All right.
0: But
1: that's...
0: They got everything going full tilt up there right now, so you need to get up there and get after the cider and the hard cider and all that business.
1: No, it's a good time of year. For sure. So, Patriots, you know, we were touching on that a little bit before Rich called, and I'm hoping that Drake May has a little... I think he's a smart young man. I think he understands the game really well, and I'm looking for a breakout game for him tomorrow. Okay, I'm looking for him to not super-duper-duper, but cut down on the turnovers and throw a couple touchdown passes maybe and manage the ball and have a good
0: right.
1: game.
0: No, I agree with that. I think we got to see Drake May... You know what? Cut the strings. Let him go. You send in a play. If he don't want to run it, he can go somewhere else and let him go like that. And after a season of that, then you can make up your mind if you want to sign him next year or not. I think they got to sign him next year.
1: Yeah, that'll be his fourth year.
0: Yeah. So you got to see what – you can't keep the – You can't keep the handcuffs on him if he's even got them on him. Cut him loose. Send in a play. If you don't want to do it, go off on another direction and find out what he's got.
1: Yeah, you know, I don't know is, like you said earlier, is, you know...
0: Is he the man?
1: Yeah.
0: I don't know. You know, it's too bad because I wish we were sitting here going, he's the real deal. You know, and people say, well, he went to the Super Bowl. He was second in MVP. What do you mean? Well, I think that the defense is playing... quite a factor right now, you know, him winning and stuff like that. But we'll see, you know, after this year. So, coming up, I've heard, you know, one of our guy in the deer pool who usually waits till the end and calls in, you know, and has $4-5 to call in and everything. He's already got one at 198 pounds.
1: Really?
0: Yep. And I know there's another one up in Lyme that was shot. Another big deer. That was in the twos. So I think starting next week, letting you know right now, we're going to open up the deer pool next week. We do every year anyway for bow season. The trouble is we wait all the way to the end of the season. Just help us out by calling in your bucks before the end of the season.
1: Yeah, that's the time to do it.
0: So we can have some fun with it and always look to hear the stories and everything, not cut everything short at the end of the season to get everybody on, you know? But we're going to open them up next week. So if you shot a buck, it doesn't matter what size it is. Like we've already had a couple 200-pounders shot, 10-pointers. That doesn't matter because... You calling in your buck just means you get a chance in the drawing. And if you shoot, I believe you can shoot 3 bucks in New Hampshire. You call all 3 of them in, you get all 3 in the drawing. If you shoot 3 and turn them in, we'll give you an extra one. So that means you get in four times if you shoot $3 and you call them all in. They can be from Vermont, New Hampshire, and Maine. Roadkill doesn't count. Okay. And all three states. So I'm not sure how many bucks you can shoot in Maine.
1: Yeah.
0: I'm not sure how many bucks you can shoot now in Vermont. But however many you can shoot, if you bag out in the whole season, you know, we'll say two in Maine, three in Vermont, three in New Hampshire, we'll give you another one. Call them all in before the end of the season if you want that extra two chances. And we'll go over it again next week, just letting you know, get ready, make the call to turn some of these bucks in next week. Give us a phone call.
1: Bam.
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4: That's why. 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
7: Oh, of course we do.
4: Yeah, we're getting there.
7: So, you know, we've done a lot of talking about the Patriots and everything, and you know, what do we got going on now in golf?
4: We got the President's Cup.
7: Now, what's more... Is it President's Cup and what's the other one?
4: Ryder Cup.
7: Ryder Cup's got more to it, don't it?
4: Yeah, because of the history.
7: And yeah.
4: It's Europe against the United States.
7: Yeah.
4: The President's Cup is the international, so it includes the Chinese and South Americans and all that type of stuff.
7: Right.
4: Against the United States. And... You know, Canada's involved in that and all that.
7: So is there any way we can play the two and then have an overall championship? We have another cup?
4: Well, and the United States got their butts handed to them yesterday, lost all five matches. So they are now down 7-2.
7: Do we know who the guys are?
4: They're out there. You know, in all honesty, I haven't been following it all that much because, I don't know, I'm kind of out of that season. I'm more focused on the baseball playoffs and football.
7: Baseball and football coming
4: yeah. And I really, honestly, you know, haven't followed it maybe as much as I should. But, Scheffler, all the boys are in it. It's just that they took it hard yesterday. Yeah, so they're down 7-3. And
7: what does that mean?
4: Well, it has to be, I think, 15 points wins it.
7: Oh.
4: You know, by the matches.
7: So will it be over this, like, tomorrow?
4: It'll be over tomorrow, yeah. Yeah.
7: So what is it, a three-day thing?
4: Three-day thing. Friday, Saturday, Sunday, yeah.
7: So is it possible it's over in 2 days?
4: It could be.
7: Oh, yeah. It could be?
4: Yeah, yeah. If...

0: but not, you know, hopefully not. Hopefully they can rally. And there's some matches I think going on right now, actually.
1: And who's the captain and who runs all this?
0: This Brent Snedeker is the captain of the American team.
1: And who was that, the other one, wasn't it?
0: It was Keegan Bradley with the Ryder Cup last year. Yeah. But Snedeker is the President's Cup captain this year. So, yeah. I might check out a little bit of it later, but where the Red Sox aren't playing today. But I was watching the Red Sox doubleheader yesterday. I wasn't watching.
1: Right.
0: Well, to be honest.
1: I see a little bit of the, you know, the night game, but not much of the day game.
0: Oh, yeah. Well, yeah, you're still working for a living.
1: Right.
0: But I did my stuff in the morning, and then I was watching the Red Sox. So, yeah, I'm more focused in, and it's like, you know, Tuesday, Wednesday night at least, I'm going to be watching those baseball players.
1: I wonder how they come up with Tampa Bay to play there.
0: Is it because of a dome, maybe?
1: Could be. Guaranteed to play there.
0: Yeah, maybe.
1: But isn't Toronto a dome?
0: Yeah, good point. But maybe.
1: But they probably didn't want to go over the border.
0: And probably Toronto's could be playing, too.
1: Would they be playing tomorrow? Yeah, the last game would be
0: last
1: tomorrow,
0: game.
1: Right?
0: Yeah, so it could be.
1: And Tampa Bay must be on the road somewhere.
0: Tampa Bay, yeah, is definitely, you're right, is on the road. Let's see what the schedule.
1: Hey, Bob, just a quick before we go off. Now, they had to rebuild that roof on Tampa Bay. Why are we putting a white roof when we got to build another one?
0: Good question.
1: Think about that, and we'll talk about it next week. Well, thanks again, Bob.
0: Always.
1: Don't worry about the horses being blind. Just load the wagon, have a safe week, go pick some apples. Bam!
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3: The Northeast in the grip of a nor'easter. I'm Daria Albinger, Fox News. A powerful nor'easter is battering much of the Northeast. It's bringing strong wind, heavy rain, and coastal flooding from the mid-Atlantic into New England. There are states of emergency in effect across several counties in New York and New Jersey, as well as New York City, with the storm expected to impact the region throughout the weekend. Fox Weather's Katie Byrne is in Ocean City, New Jersey, with the latest.
4: Not only are we seeing some major coastal flooding already, but erosion has been a big, significant concern since a couple days ago. A lot of the sand has been eaten away, and we've had actually a steep drop-off, like a cliff of sand, 3 to 4 feet tall, just from the rough surf pounding away and chewing away at that sand. We still have a few high tide cycles to go that'll bring a renewed threat for flooding and more erosion.
3: And some places, we're told, could get up to a month's worth of rain in just one day. Now, a lot of events in New York City are canceled as a result of the storm, and that includes the Global Citizen Festival in New York City, Central Park.
5: They want to make a deal. I think that's fine. I like making a deal, too. But that deal would not be acceptable. And what they want to do is immediately open the homeless street. You know why? Because they're dying. You know why they're dying? Because they have no money coming in. Because they get their money from the Hormuz Strait.
3: That's President Trump talking about a ceasefire with Iran after they proposed a seven-day ceasefire. The president rejected the offer. Speaking to reporters, he says he isn't quite ready to make a deal yet. He continued to say the U.S. has control of the Strait of Hormuz and that 29 ships passed through overnight and large amounts of oil, he says, are once again moving through the critical waterway following months of major disruptions to shipping. 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
13: Coastal storm continuing to lift northward and the winds continuing to increase. Some gusts over 35 miles an hour this afternoon and periods of rain developing and around later this afternoon and tonight and likely on and off through the day on Sunday as well with temperatures in the 50s to lower 60s. We'll be down to some lingering lighter showers and a lingering breeze for Monday as the storm moves away. From the Storm Watch 9 Weather Center, I'm meteorologist Kevin Skorupa.

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just awful. And El Sayed said, that's my girl. 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I'm sorry. I think that's my birthing. 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I don't know. Whatever he's calling her these days, he's campaigning with her. Easy stuff. 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
5: It's a big one. I'm Paul Stevens, Fox News. Big powerful nor'easter battering much of the northeast, bringing strong winds, heavy rain, and coastal flooding from the mid-Atlantic all the way up to and through New England. States of emergency in effect across several counties in New York and New Jersey as that storm is expected to impact the region all through the weekend. Fox Weather's Katie Byrne in Ocean City, New Jersey.
6: We're getting a little break in the rain for the first time this morning. It's been very wet, very windy, but we just passed high tide, and at that point, the water from the ocean came all the way up to the dunes, so really rough waves out there. They've been carving away feet of sand, creating significant erosion here in this town of Ocean City. But we've also had days of really strong winds from the north and northeast direction. They've been piling water into the back bays without really enough time for it to fully drain between high tide cycles. So now what we're seeing in shore towns across the state of New Jersey are feet of water spilling onto the streets. In some spots, people can't even get their cars out right now.
5: And the nor'easter is bringing the threat of widespread power outages and significant coastal flooding as well. It's impacting about 40 million people in total along the East Coast, including New York. New York State Governor Kathy Hochul discussing preparations that the state made knowing the storm was on its way.
7: Swiftwater rescue teams are deployed in Suffolk and Nassau County, close to where we're already seeing the flooding, and are ready to respond if necessary. These teams are supported by our Parks Department and the DEC. And the state DOT and the Thruway Authority are also ready to respond with personnel and equipment pre-positioned statewide.
5: And this nor'easter is also bringing the threat of widespread power outages and coastal flooding in New York. Thousands are said to already be without power. 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
11: 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Don't forget, the bar and the wonderful cocktails they dream up, the apple cider margarita and the fall sangria, are at the top of my list. 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
12: 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I have to pick up three kids from three different games. I need a few orders of Bubba's awesome ribs and some pasta to carb load these kids for the next game.
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14: Coastal storm continuing to lift northward and the winds continuing to increase. Some gusts over 35 miles an hour this afternoon and periods of rain developing and around later this afternoon and tonight, and likely on and off through the day on Sunday as well, with temperatures in the 50s to lower 60s. We'll be down to some lingering lighter showers and a lingering breeze for Monday as the storm moves away. From the Storm Watch 9 Weather Center, I'm meteorologist Kevin Skorupa.

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0: God loves you and has an awesome plan for your life. If you were to die right now, do you know for certain that heaven would be your home? The Bible says the wages of sin is death, but the gift of God is eternal life through Jesus Christ our Lord. Say this with me from your heart and out loud to make heaven your home. Father, I turn from my sin. I receive Jesus Christ as my Savior and my Lord. Fill me with your Holy Spirit. I am yours. If you just prayed that prayer out loud from your heart, the Bible says heaven is your home. And I would love to meet you. Come join me at Lake Church in Newport on Sundays at 9 and 11 a.m. This is Pastor Samuel. Have a wonderful day.
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3: 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PJ, the old man's granddaughter. PJ will be there Thursday, Friday, Saturdays, slinging $2 hot dogs, chili dogs, hamburgers, sausage, and steak sub. 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
6: Coastal storm continuing to lift northward and the winds continue an increase of gusts over 35 miles an hour this afternoon and periods of rain developing and around later this afternoon and tonight and likely on and off through the day on Sunday as well with temperatures in the 50s to lower 60s. We'll be down to some lingering lighter showers and a lingering breeze for Monday as the storm moves away. From the Stormwatch 9 Weather Center, I'm meteorologist Kevin Skorupa.
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7: Now, here's Mike Lee today.
8: It's unthinkable, really, that any lawmaker, Democrat, Republican, or otherwise, would oppose something like this. And you have to wonder why. Why oppose it? Why oppose it any more than you would claim that it would be unfair that you can't withdraw money from a bank account without ID, or you can't board an aircraft without a photo ID? So this approach, the self-attestation approach, the trust me bro approach, does not, should not, must not be allowed to work in the context of our sacred election.
7: That's amazing. That's the way the Democrats operate. It's the trust me bro. Although, did they say bro, or is that too gender specific? The trust me bro basis of elections.
8: Not good for America to not have these laws in place. It's especially bad for America when in some states, including and especially the state of California, not only did they not require voter ID, but as I understand it, they've got a law in place that imposes a penalty. I believe it's a criminal penalty if you even ask someone about an ID on election day at a voting place. This is crazy.
7: It's
8: upside down. It's backwards. So we need a federal voter ID law, and we can pass one right now.
7: Yeah, but no, it didn't happen because Padilla got in the way. He said, no, you can't do that. You're not allowed to do that. Senator Padilla of California, you'll remember him from such hits as attempting to assault the DHS secretary. He says, it's too close to the midterms. We just can't pass it now. So what's the plan? You're going to pass it right after the midterms? No. Why not? Well, it'll be too close to the next election. They don't want to pass election integrity. They're perfectly comfortable with the fraud, which exists, to be clear. You know, the Trump administration, they've gone through this fight in every possible direction. Too close. I love that claim. It's the same claim that the courts are now using to explain why we can't have secure mail-in ballots for the midterms. Remember, President Trump, a couple years back in the 2020 election, as he was mounting all of these legal challenges to the way that dumpster fire of an election was conducted, he was often thrown out of court. His challenges were thrown out of court because judges would say, these are challenges you should have brought before the election, therefore they're moot. They are not going further in these courts. They're out. Now, the left took those rulings, those judgments, as signs that President Trump had invented election fraud concerns, and many of the courts straight up said, yeah, you're just getting to us at the wrong time. The election's already over. You should have spoke up sooner. So what has President Trump been doing ever since? Well, certainly in the 2024 election, they mounted a whole bunch of legal challenges very early. The RNC led the way. Michael Whatley, the great candidate now running for Senate in North Carolina, is alongside Laura Trump when the two of them were leading the RNC. They mounted a big legal effort to try and protect elections. So in 2024, it was not only too big to rig, but there was an army of lawyers that were working very hard in advance of the election to protect its integrity to the extent that they could. And then as soon as President Trump comes back into office, he has mounted a number of election integrity initiatives that are at his disposal, much of which has been fought back by the left. The left hates what the president is up to. They accuse him of cheating by trying to establish election integrity. In fact, I've got a clip here of Kamala Harris just in the last 24 hours. She's upset that the president has worked to get rid of the fraud. And she says, that's cheating. You're not allowed to do that. You can't get rid of the fraud. That makes you a cheater. Here's Kamala.
9: And so I think part of the point is how we critically evaluate our fight and the tools, understanding that they have tried to, and in some cases have successfully taken the tools that we've relied on for the last 50 years.
7: Like gerrymandering the country beyond recognition in order to get unearned political seats. Like importing illegal aliens by the millions in order to get unearned congressional seats and electoral college votes. Like racially gerrymandering districts, drawing districts on the basis of race in order to accrue unearned political power, using bigotry as a vehicle for it. That's what the left's been doing. The Supreme Court just struck that down, saying that's not actually what you're allowed to do. The Constitution doesn't allow that. The law, the Voting Rights Act, doesn't allow that. you are using racial prejudice as a way to accrue political power? How about no? You're not allowed to do that. You're not allowed to do that. And this has been a sore subject on the left, because when you get rid of the racism, they lose political power. Less racism, better for the country, bad for the Democrats. So here's Kamala Harris. She's addressing a group from the NAACP last night on this subject and saying that as President Trump cleans up the election system, it's bad news for us.
9: The Voting Rights Act, Section 5 and Section 2 is no longer available to us. That doesn't mean we can't organize. They're cheating with all this redistricting that they are doing. They are cheating by changing polling locations so that our elders who are used to voting at the elementary school down the street may go there on election day and find out it is no longer a polling place.
7: She's a silly person. She's a very silly person. It's the left that removes Donald Trump and any of their unanointed political opponents from ballots. It's the left that says to the places like Maine and Colorado, let's remove Donald Trump from the ballot. Don't give voters the choice. It's the left that removes people like RFK Jr. when he was running in the Democrat primary phase from ballots across the country. Dean Phillips. Remember all of these people? They get removed from the ballot. They don't even want voters to have the choice. Kamala Harris talking about, oh, they're trying to change your polling place. That's not true. Nobody's trying to change your polling place. In fact, the Republican Party would really like you to go to your polling place. It's kind of the whole thing. Go to your polling place, show your ID, prove you're an American citizen, do everything necessary to protect your vote and its integrity, to prevent your voice from being disenfranchised. Kamala Harris inverts it. She turns it on its head in her own low IQ way.
9: They are cheating by purging voter rolls. So we say as leaders then to folks, not only must you register to vote, check your voter registration status to make sure you haven't been purged from the rolls.
7: Well, who's getting purged? Who's getting purged from the voter rolls? That would be non-citizens and dead people. Have you noticed? If there was a real problem here, there's Americans who are just being rampantly purged from the voter rolls. They don't get to vote now because the mean Republicans removed them. You know what? If that was a real story, you would know this person's name. You know that, right, Jim? You would know. You would know that person's name. There'd be a national holiday dedicated to that person. There'd be 60-minute segments. Every CNN and Ms. Now A Block would lead with that individual. Look at this poor old lady. She got removed from the voter rolls by those mean old nasty Republicans. Just a voter suppression operation. And they would find the biggest freaking sob story they could in the country to share with you. They don't have that. So in the absence of that, you just have Kamala Harris like mindlessly gesticulating and saying, oh yeah, no, lots of Americans are being hurt here. What's really going is non-citizens and dead people are being removed from the voter rolls appropriately. And Kamala Harris is upset because that's a scheme that they were benefiting from.
9: They're trying to take our tools, but we are a creative people. And we know how to fight. And we have always been fighting against the odds, and that has never deterred us.
7: I have a neat trick for you to defeat the odds here, Kamala. You're not going to use it, so I don't feel hesitant in sharing this advice with you. Become normal. Actually care about the voters. Demonstrate genuine human empathy. Recognize the humanity of your fellow Americans. Stop for one damn minute thinking about yourself all the time and how you can get more power. Actually create a political party, regenerate a political party that it in any way appeals to American voters on the merits. Not trying to trick them. Not trying to mislead them in the weeks leading up to the election. Oh yeah, I'm going to do good stuff for you. And then meanwhile, behind the scenes, you've got these candidates who are like, actually, I'm going to push abortion like crazy. I actually think that men can become women. Women can become men. You've got these crazy ideas. I'm just suppressing them right now because if I express them, they could hurt me. This is the way these candidates actually are, by the way. This is not even a hypothetical. In Nebraska, we've got a guy who keeps on popping up. His name is Dan Osborne. Now, I'll admit as I play this, and Jim's probably going to be angry at me for playing this audio because it kind of sucks. The audio kind of sucks. But this is audio captured by Town Hall today. It's shared by Town Hall today. More undercover audio of this Democrat. He calls himself an independent. He's a Bernie Sanders guy, Elizabeth Warren guy. He is all in. The reason he doesn't run as a Democrat is because Democrats are not very welcome in Nebraska, which is pretty funny. But that's because of the views that he actually has. So we've had a bunch of audio come out from him where he's like telling some woman named Jane, hey, I can't run on trans and kids. I can't run on opening the borders. If I do that, it's going to wreck my chances of becoming the senator. So I've got to suppress those views. He just got caught on tape saying it again. He said, if I'm going to win this election, I can't go and be publicly the voice for LGBTQ and immigration and all of these issues. I'm going to lose the election. But then once I become a senator, I'm good. I'll be a senator for 6 years and everybody else can F off, is what he says. Listen to this. See if you can make out this audio. Take a listen.
10: I can go and I can be the voice for LGBTQ and immigration and all of these issues. Then I lose the election.
7: I can go be the voice for LGBTQ. I can be the voice for immigration, but then I'd lose the election.
10: It's good for me. At the end of the day, I'm going to win this election.
7: At the end of the day, I'm going to win this election.
10: And then I'll be the senator for 6 years, and everybody else can F off.
7: And then I'll be the senator for 6 years, and everybody else can F off. That's the spirit. That's it. This is the way it always is. Now, notice again, we've emphasized this over and over. This never happens to Republican candidates. You never have this situation where a Republican candidate is out in public saying that he wants to secure the borders and lower taxes and create an excellent business environment and improve the world for your kids, for your family, your education system, school choice. And then behind closed doors, they're like, actually, I want to destroy the schools. Actually, I want to force everybody into the government programs. Actually, I'd like to drive families apart. Actually, I'd like to advance more abortion. Actually, I'd like to raise taxes. Actually, I'd like to open the borders. That never happens. It does with Democrats. A lot. More on election integrity in just a moment. You know those mail-in ballots that President Trump's been trying to protect? It turns out there are fraudsters out there who are trying to prevent you from having your voice heard. We've got actual criminal details ahead on The Vince Show.
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8: 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I almost didn't keep my baby. I was young, broke, and terrified. 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
6: The Northeast weather's a nor'easter. I'm Daria Albinger, Fox News. Much of the Northeast today is in the grip of a rare September nor'easter. It's brought strong wind, heavy rain, and coastal flooding from the Mid-Atlantic into New England. There are states of emergency in effect across several counties in New York and New Jersey. Along with New York City, the storm is expected to impact the region through the weekend. New Jersey Congressman Jeff Van Drew tells Fox News Live how he prepared.
7: 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We're prepared.
6: Fox Weather's Katie Byrne is in Ocean City, New Jersey.
8: Not only are we seeing some major coastal flooding already, but erosion has been a big, significant concern since a couple days ago. A lot of the sand has been eaten away, and we've had actually a steep drop-off, like a cliff of sand, 3 to 4 feet tall, just from the rough surf pounding away and chewing away at that sand. We still have a few high tide cycles to go that'll bring a renewed threat for flooding and more erosion.
6: Some places could get up to a month's worth of rain in just one day. President Trump has rejected Iran's proposal for a 7-day ceasefire to reopen the Strait of Hormuz. The president telling reporters why he's not ready to make a deal with Tehran.
9: They want to make a deal, and I think that's fine. I like making a deal, too. But that deal would not be acceptable. And what they want to do is immediately open the Hormuz Strait. You know why? Because they're dying. You know why they died? Because they have no money coming in. Because they get their money from the Hormuz Strait.
6: Mr. Trump says the U.S. controls the Strait of Hormuz. He says 29 ships passed through overnight and large amounts of oil are once again moving through the critical waterway following months of disruption. 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
25: Coastal storm continuing to lift northward and the winds continuing to increase. Some gusts over 35 miles an hour this afternoon and periods of rain developing and around later this afternoon and tonight, and likely on and off through the day on Sunday as well. With temperatures in the 50s to lower 60s, we'll be down to some lingering lighter showers and a lingering breeze for Monday as the storm moves away. From the Storm Watch 9 Weather Center, I'm meteorologist Kevin Skorupa.

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7: Coastal storm continuing to lift northward and the winds continue an increase. Some gusts over 35 miles an hour this afternoon and periods of rain developing and around later this afternoon and tonight and likely on and off through the day on Sunday as well with temperatures in the 50s to lower 60s. We'll be down to some lingering lighter showers and a lingering breeze for Monday as the storm moves away. From the Stormwatch 9 Weather Center, I'm meteorologist Kevin Skorupa.
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8: So, and it involves his various pastors at his nominally Presbyterian church saying things like, the virgin birth didn't occur, Jesus may not have been a real person. If he was a real person, he didn't die for you. He died for social justice, was the claim. And then there's another pastor at the church who says that the resurrection may not actually have happened. So you listen to all of that, and you're, one, completely horrified, and two, you begin to think, this isn't a church. It's definitely not a Christian one. It doesn't share any of the beliefs of Christianity. So what is this? It's really, it's in a lot of ways, it's sickening, but I keep getting messages from people in Texas, and they're like, Vince, this message is just not getting out. Other than on your radio show, other than on your podcast, other than just a few great American voices who've had a chance to break through in Texas, a lot of the media in the Lone Star State is consumed with dishonest nonsense about Tallarico. They're claiming that he's just some great guy, or at least they're allowing their television networks to portray him that way in the form of political advertising that suggests he's some like decent human being, that he's a normal person. He's just, aw, shucks, he's just one of these good old boy Texans. This is the way he's being presented. Am I wrong, Mike? He's like, this is it. This is the advertising.
9: No.
8: This is the advertising right now in Texas. It is shocking. Not only shocking how vile he is, it's shocking how few people know it. So we're on a mission to let everybody know the truth. That's the point. That's always the point of this show. We're on a mission to let everybody know the truth. And so if you'd help me with that endeavor, I'd be very grateful. Rumble.com/Vince for today's program on that subject. Now, let me talk about something that'll cheer you up. You ready? Big victory here. Big, big old victory. The President of the United States this week has successfully forced a bunch of these terrible so-called medical operations. These are really hospitals, but they've been abusing people for far too long. The Trump administration announced as they came in that they were going to go after medical facilities that were abusing children, trying to convince them they were born in the wrong body. That was the mission from the moment President Trump arrived back in office. And in the process, the United States Department of Justice has launched criminal investigations into these various venues. And we just got news this week that they have settled. A bunch of these hospitals have settled with the Trump administration. They are getting rid of, or already have gotten rid of, their child abuse operations. And they are now offering to pay the bills necessary to heal these children who've been mutilated and injected full of chemicals in the first place. Isn't that an amazing development? This should be one of the leading stories in the entire country right now. Headline, New York Times. Now, of course, as I go through this, you'll know immediately that this is all very angsty. The New York Times is upset about this. They love the child abuse operations, so that's the way the piece is written. Headline, hospitals shutter youth gender clinics. This is like calling an abortion mill an abortion clinic. You know what I mean? It's not actually for health. It's for destruction. So we should be more honest about it. Hospitals shutter youth gender clinics in deal with Trump administration. Let me rewrite that. Trump administration reaches deal to shut down child abuse operations at leading hospitals. At least six major hospitals across the country have recently agreed to stop providing gender transition treatment to adolescents, to end a wide-ranging Justice Department investigation into potential legal violations related to billing practices and consumer fraud. The wave of settlements includes hospitals in New York, Pennsylvania, Connecticut, states that have been supportive of access to treatments. Listen to the euphemisms there. The hospitals have agreed to pay fines, and several will provide free medical care to former patients who wish to treat side effects or to, quote-unquote, detransition. Now, what are the side effects, New York Times? How about exploring that a little bit? What are the effects of telling somebody they were born in the wrong body, pumping them full of cross-sex hormones, chopping them up, leaving them permanent wounds that need to be tended to by the medical industry that's exploiting these poor humans? Any conversation on that? Or are you just grumpy that the president is getting rid of, quote, gender-affirming care? It's so crazy. This is, by the way, this is all an IQ test. This is, if you fall for this crap, you're a moron. I hate to tell you. You don't have to stay that way. You can get educated, get out of that situation. But this is a problem. And this is the New York Times, like a lot of these legacy media outlets, engaged in a form of Orwellian newspeak designed to conceal what's actually going on. It's a form of mind control meant to prevent you from having a clear understanding of the lives that are being destroyed by these practices. The New York Times continues, the agreements are a victory for the Trump administration. Yeah, and all decent people. The Trump administration, which has asserted that the potential harms of gender transition for young people outweigh any benefits. True. Also, not true, the idea that you could even transition your gender to begin with. But insofar as you call these abuses, quote, gender transitions, yes, the harms 100% outweigh the non-existent benefits. The Trump administration also alleges hospitals have overbilled for transition treatments to make a profit. Well, sure. It's not medically necessary, and they're taking money out of people, and then they're financially dependent on the medical system forever after that. Since early 2025, the administration has applied an array of financial and legal pressures to healthcare providers, to stop treatments in 24 states that permit them. Well, that's great news. That's great news. 24 states. Many hospitals had already suspended the treatments, citing pressure from the administration. But legal experts and transgender advocates said the new deals with hospitals add a sense of finality. Now, that's overly optimistic, by the way, that this is over for good. The left wants to keep this going. Their intention is to figure out a way to do this no matter what, by any means necessary. They really want, of course, get President Trump out of office. They really want to get beyond anybody with Trump's politics at all being in the White House. So the second that occurs, if you end up with a President AOC, God forbid, then you know that this is going to be brought to a brand new level. This is even the New York Times knows better. This idea, oh, there's a sense of finality. No, they're putting the abuse operation on ice right now because they don't want the criminal consequences that the Trump administration was about to impose on them. In a statement on Friday, Attorney General Todd Blanche said the agreements show that hospitals that target children in these practices and then fraudulently obtain payment for the procedures will be held to account. He said the Justice Department was continuing to seek agreements with other hospitals. Now, most of the agreements have not been made public. The hospitals that reached agreements as of May and as recently as last week are the following. Texas Children's Hospital. Cleveland Clinic. Connecticut Children's Medical Center. Mount Sinai Health System. New York University, NYU, Langone Hospital. And the UPMC Children's Hospital of Pittsburgh. Representatives for some of the hospitals said they had reached settlements in order to avoid long legal battles with the federal government, as well as to avoid revealing personal data that the government has sought about their patients. Yeah, right. They're trying to protect their patients. Who's trying to protect these people as you harm them? You know, medical professionals, doctors, you take the Hippocratic Oath, distilled down to do no harm. What is this? This is harm. You know, a lot of countries on planet Earth don't do any of this garbage. A lot of them. We were talking earlier this hour about how too many countries have sold out their people and diminished their sovereignty, opened their borders, created chaos. Even those psychotic countries aren't doing this to children. So the Trump administration is delivering on your votes. This is good news. The Times continues, they say some critics have argued that the Justice Department was acting in bad faith. Nonsense, nonsense. Raising financial questions to intimidate hospitals into ending services that are permitted in their states and to carry out the Trump administration's policy goals. I'm sorry, hold on. The Justice Department is carrying out the president's policy goals? That's not a bad faith effort. That is the fulfillment of their constitutional obligation. This goes back to a fundamental misunderstanding on the left, or a form of straight-up disinformation on the left where they're actively misleading people. They pretend that the Justice Department sits outside of the constitutional bounds of our country, that it's another branch of government. Yeah, the founders didn't say that, but the Justice Department's independent entirely. No! The Justice Department falls under the executive branch, under the control of the President of the United States, because ultimately, you are in charge. If you had a Justice Department outside of the realm of presidential control, it would mean that the Justice Department was not responsive to the voters. That the Justice Department existed outside of your control. This is nonsense. The founders didn't set it up that way. On purpose. And so when the Justice Department is following the orders of the President of the United States to pull out at the roots this destructive pattern of behavior against children, they are doing what we voted for. Meanwhile, the Department of Health and Human Services has also proposed a rule that would prevent any federal funding from going to hospitals that provide so-called gender treatments to adolescents. Though the rule has yet to take effect. These things take time. Others have criticized the hospitals. Who are they? Who's criticizing the hospitals? Comparing them to law firms and universities that agreed to Trump administration demands at the expense of patients, the New York Times lies. One advocacy group, Gender Liberation Movement, has organized protests in recent weeks at Mount Sinai and NYU Langone, two New York City hospitals that have reached agreements with the Justice Department. Raquel Willis, the organization's executive director, I have no idea if this is a man or a woman. This is one of the challenges of reading from these lefties in these pieces. Quote, it's devastating to watch one by one healthcare institutions that once cared for trans youth turn their backs on them. You are poison. They were not caring for these children. They were hurting them. That's not happening anymore. Thank God. You know, outside of NYU Langone this week, there was a big a protest of a number of mentally ill people standing in front of the building. How do I know this? I saw the video. There's video footage going around online. A bunch of people, relatively androgynous, kind of hard to make out if they're men or women. Many of them clearly have been undergoing various surgical interventions and cross-sex hormone injections for years. And they have dyed hair and exotic piercings. You know the type. And so they're standing outside this NYU hospital, and they're injecting themselves in the middle of the street with cross-sex hormones, or what they claim to be. I assume they are. They're just they're clearly injecting themselves. They're putting these needles into their guts and plunging them in, and they're doing it as some sort of theatrical act of, quote, protest. And I think normal people see that, and they're filled with sadness. Sadness for the people who have succumbed to this notion that they were born in the wrong body. Sadness about the fact that we've reached a point in America where that many people can be misled into believing that they were born in the wrong body, that the way to handle that is these sort of embarrassing demonstrations in public, that the way to protest is to harm yourself. What? I mean, in the protest at its best form is about human enrichment, right? Protest is supposed to be about improving your lot in life, improving your community situation, standing up with a righteous indignation against the forces of tyranny and telling them, no, you can't do this anymore, and our collective voices are going to fight back against that, right? That's what protest should be. But instead, you got a bunch of people who are standing in the middle of the street abusing themselves, trained to do that by lefties who advance this idea of body negativity. Body negativity. You are not perfect the way you are, is the message. You need gigantic corporate interventions. You need to spend a lot of money for the rest of your life. You need to be more miserable, is the message. I'm sorry, I'm not for any of that. I'm not for any of that. I want these people to be uplifted. I want them to be healthy. I want them to be comfortable in their own skin. I want them to recognize that they are a gift from God, that they were created in His likeness. I want them to recognize the fullness of their humanity and not fall for the lies that the left keeps telling. So President Trump's successes this week and the ensuing outrage from the left is a sign that we are winning, and we need to keep winning. More ahead on The Vince Show.
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0: Midterms are heating up. On Cauchy, the Democratic Party has a 48% chance to control the Senate. 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
4: He's got a microphone, and he's not afraid to use it. Vince Colonnaise.
5: I guess we have some breaking news, but this is annoying. The Chinese are apparently going to send two more pandas to America. Two giant, deadbeat, welfare-sucking, can't-live-without-human-intervention pandas. Why are they sending their problems to us? Why do we have to take care of the pandas? You know that a panda would not be alive were it not for human intervention. People see them and they're thinking, oh, look how cute they are. They're rolling around on their back, sucking on bamboo shoots. Yeah, they don't do anything else. They can barely reproduce. You know they kill their babies. You know that? Pandas roll over their own children. And so the only reason pandas get to live is because we keep rescuing them from their own demise. That's why Xi Jinping today announced that two giant pandas are being sent to Atlanta in the coming days, a gesture of goodwill towards the United States amid his high-stakes summit with President Trump, says the Washington Post. Ping Ping and Fu Shuang. They're the latest additions to a cohort of pandas that China has transferred to America since 2024. You know these pandas, I'm pretty convinced they're actually just spies. I think those panda cams are just another way for China to get eyeballs on America. I do not like the panda nonsense. But Vince, they attract so many visitors to the zoo. I don't care. Just keep them there. Why do we have to take your welfare pandas? I think China's just trying to help ask us to keep them alive and pretending like it's some big gift. I'm not animal bashing. I'm specifically panda bashing. I love animals. Pandas, they're lucky they're still alive. Very lucky. And now they have to be our problem? No, I don't think so. I don't think so. President Trump should tell them no. Keep them out. Build the wall. No pandas. More ahead on The Vince Show.
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5: Good Thursday morning. Welcome back to God, Family, and Country. I'm your host, Tim Beard.
6: I am Ken Morse.
5: How's it going?
6: It's good. I ordered tires.
5: Finally?
6: Yes. They should be here sometime this week, so.
5: Sweet. Where'd you get those from?
6: What the heck's his name? Joe over at Family Car Care.
5: Oh, okay.
6: Joe Osgood's old garage. I don't know if he's still. I think Phil runs it now. But
5: should have had Andrew get him for your town fair. She's the master of getting tires cheap.
6: Really?
5: Wicked. I don't know how. She just.
6: I thought about time.
5: Because town they'll match too. Anything.
6: Right.
5: So if you can show them a place you can buy them cheaper, they'll match it every single time. Never failed.
6: Interesting. Mm-hmm. Okay.
5: That's why we go there all the time, because they'll match it, and she always finds it cheaper online somewhere.
6: That's amazing.
5: Yeah.
6: Okay.
5: Yeah, and then when we get all these vehicles, like the white truck needs that. I gotta tell her that needs tires. The tires in the back are bald.
6: Right.
5: And there might not be inspection laws in the state anymore, but that doesn't matter.
6: Right.
5: It's not safe.
6: Right.
5: So,
6: yeah, and we're about to hit some cold weather, so.
5: Oh man, it is happening so fast.
6: Yes. Yeah.
5: We've had the pellet stove on all week.
6: Well, me too, because I got it set at like 70, and it's just been coming on.
5: Yeah. So I messaged Connor. I was like, "Hey, this thing wasn't light." We cleaned it last night, like fully, really cleaned it. It's working fine.
6: Yeah,
5: they just had too much stuff in there.
6: Yeah,
5: so which I was glad. He's like, "Cause it's a Harman,
6: right?
5: We got it at Upper Valley Stove Company."
6: Yeah, great company. Expensive,
5: so
6: but good.
5: They're expensive, but I'm telling you right now, if you're gonna buy a pellet stove, buy a Harman.
6: Yes,
5: I don't care where you buy it from.
6: Right.
5: Because they're not paying us to advertise for them. So, buy a Harman.
6: Yeah, I agree.
5: Because I've had the Home Depot ones.
6: Me too.
5: I've had the running ones and the Vet Track Supply ones.
6: Yeah, so we've gone down the same road.
5: Yes.
6: And we didn't save any money.
5: No.
6: And the headache is...
5: They're all basically junk.
6: Yes.
5: The Harmans are the way to go.
6: Yeah, they're engineered well.
5: Yes. And, you know, I have one in my garage. It's not too bad. The only downside is the fire pot on it and everything. Like, you have to shut it off to clean it.
6: Right.
5: Like, to take the tray out. And you have to do it every 2 days. If not, it'll just stop working.
6: Right.
5: The one in a house, you can do, like, probably in the middle of the winter, like, once a week, once every 2 weeks.
6: Right.
5: You know, it's got the big box and stuff.
6: Yeah, so you can pull it. Yeah.
5: Just,
6: same, mine's that same one.
5: And I had to get a hopper extension, because that one wouldn't even take a full bag.
6: I did the same thing.
5: You know?
6: Yeah. Which, just put it, it's super easy.
5: But the Harman one I have will take, like, a bag, almost 2 bags. And then you still could get a hopper extension if you wanted one.
6: You're right.
5: But that works fine. You know, obviously you fill it at night and in the morning, just, you know, make sure it doesn't run out. But I'm going to put a propane heater in the garage this year because...
6: It's nice to just turn it on sometimes.
5: Yeah, and like in the past we've had to have the jetter in there, right? So because it'll freeze. This year it'll be in the shop,
6: right?
5: Which will have propane heat. So I don't have to heat it constantly. So it'd be nice to set it up to where if I'm like, hey, I'm going to go out work on my race car... This afternoon or tonight, I really want to get like a thermostat on my phone. I can just turn it on.
6: Right. Before,
5: you know, give it an hour or two to warm it up out there.
6: Exactly.
5: and then go out and, you know, maybe in the real, real cold part of the winter, I'll keep it at, you know, like...
6: Yeah, minimum.
5: Yeah, right. Whatever, but no, that's all we heat in the house with the pellet stove. Like, I have a brand new furnace in there, just haven't hooked it up yet.
6: I have apartment building storage where my water lines run through, so I have to have some heat in there.
5: Yeah.
6: But I have a propane...
5: Kind of
6: same thing you got up in the shop, actually, basically. And I just run it at 40.
5: Yep.
6: Oh,
5: just enough.
6: Because that's as low as it'll go.
5: Yep.
6: But it's just enough to...
5: keep it from freezing.
6: And it doesn't cost me nothing, really, to run it.
5: No.
6: Maybe this year with gas prices, but we'll see.
5: Propane's still the most efficient way, though.
6: Yeah, I agree with that.
5: It may be more expensive at times, but it's the most efficient way.
6: Right.
5: You can get 99.8% efficiency.
6: Right.
5: Oil, I don't know if you can get out of the 80s.
6: Right. And that, yeah, and oil with tenants is nothing but a pain in the butt because they always run the tank. Yeah, it's a whole
5: thing. Oh, yeah.
6: Yeah.
5: It's a thing. So it's our 100th show.
6: Right here. Nice.
5: We're giving away a cruise. So I just want to explain. We're not going to do it right this second, but I want to explain what we did. So to make it fair for everyone, we've done like the names in the past, but you never can cut them all exactly the same.
6: Right, right.
5: This small paper, they like to stick together, the whole thing. So what I've seen Brandon Gray do, he does those waffles where they do the raffle on like race cars and all this stuff, and he used poker chips.
6: I picked
5: up poker chips. I'm not happy with the ones that Andrea got. I am very thankful that she got them for me, though, and she put all the numbers on them. But they're really thin.
6: Yes.
5: So in the future, I want to upgrade to like real poker chips.
6: 11.5 gram ones.
5: Yes.
6: Yes.
5: These are the little thin ones.
6: Mm-hmm.
5: More like bingo thingies, you know?
6: Yes.
5: But it's going to work for today. So what I did is there's 115 numbers in there. Every person's name has a number. So basically just went down the list. So if you have 20 times you have your name in there, you have 20 different numbers.
6: Yeah.
5: So what I did is earlier I posted a video that showed all the numbers so that people could see it's legit, they're all there. And then right now while we're doing the show, just so that everyone knows it's fair, I'm going to hit the next button and then post. And now all the names and the numbers are now published.
6: Right.
5: Which we do the show on Wednesday. So this is done. When you're listening to this, this was done yesterday. So now you're done, though. You can't answer anymore. Now, there's one number here. It's 115. And I just want to show it's going in the pot, right? That was Jonathan Edwards. I was out here prepping for the show, and I got his message with it. So he got
6: it
5: just barely in. And I was thankful because when I put all the chips away, I was like, I don't remember if I like stacked them in numbers anymore. And the 115, which is the next one, was right on top. I was like, perfect. That way there's no weird ones, you know?
6: Right.
5: So that is now in there. So there's 115 numbers, and then... So, you know, you have a 1 in 114 chance if you're only in there once, or many people are in there multiple times.
6: Lots of times.
5: This one lady, I love it. This one lady is in there. She just started watching the show like 3 weeks ago.
6: Mm.
5: Well, like 3 shows ago, I think.
6: Wow, that's very recent.
5: Like last week or the week, maybe the week before. And she sent in, I bet she's in like 12 or 14 times now.
6: Wow.
5: She went and just watched
6: all the sheet.
5: Yeah, yeah. And wow. I know she watched them because she said to me, commented on some things before, like, oh, hey, I like the story about the travel nightmare and stuff like that. So, like, you know, not just fast forwarding to it. Mm-hmm. And we, you know, and when we did the 10K, we're like, no, you don't get that opportunity.
6: Right.
5: Where this, we didn't make that rule.
6: We didn't, right.
5: We're just like, no, that's fine, right? So, so it's pretty cool stuff. Like,
6: yeah, that's awesome.
5: I think there is one or two that missed none of the shows. They got an entry for every single show.
6: Which is amazing.
5: It is. Yeah. And then, like, the last 2 weeks, you know, the last 2 shows, we've got, I think one of them has, like, 10 or 12 entries for that one show, which is great.
6: Right.
5: So we know in the future we'll do a better job promoting this stuff.
6: Right.
5: So that way we get people, you know, more into this stuff. So a little bit later in the show, we'll draw the winner, and then we'll let you reach out to us, but we... potentially could reach out to you too.
6: Yes,
5: because you know you have to watch the show to know who wins.
6: Yes,
5: like how? What's fun is that? If not, right?
6: So go do all that and then not watch the draw.
5: Exactly.
6: Right. Yeah.
5: So I think we'll make you contact us, right?
6: Right.
5: So next week I'm into the Binnikin.
6: Yes.
5: So we have an extra show we did a little while ago.
6: Yeah.
5: That has a verse in it, which will do you no good for nothing.
6: Right.
5: But. I think we're going to play that for next Thursday.
6: Okay.
5: We'll see. It could change.
6: Yes.
5: But we will have a new show on Monday. And then one thing I want to announce. We talked about this the other day, me and you, not on the show. we want to think, what are we going to do next? And I don't know what we're going to do big next.
6: Right.
5: I'm not sure. Like, we're going to take a little bit of a break, recover from, you know, cruise. Yeah. That's like $5,000.
6: Yeah. Right.
5: But what I want to do in October, which is, you know.
6: Right there.
5: Right there. I mean, we have Monday show and then the first show and the Thursday show would actually be the first show of October. Which there is a verse in that show. So that might be how you win for the So what I want to do in October is every show I want to give away something.
6: Okay.
5: It might be as simple as a t-shirt.
6: A book.
5: A book. A $10 gift card.
6: Right.
5: It could be a couple hundred dollars.
6: Right.
5: It could be, I don't know. It'll just, however I feel at the time. So you should definitely pay attention.
6: We could line up three or four envelopes and let them pick the one of them.
5: I like that a lot.
6: Just like.
5: See, I like when you bring ideas here. Like, I like this. Yes, I like that a lot.
6: Right. So.
5: And then you have, you know, one has a big amount, maybe one has, like, whatever.
6: Right, whatever it is, right.
5: We should do it like, what's that show? Comes on Before the Price is Right.
6: Let's
5: make a deal.
6: Make
5: a deal.
6: Yes.
5: I like watching that show.
6: Yes.
5: And they get the zonk a lot of times, but there's a lot of times where it's like, dang.
6: Right.
5: They're giving some serious money and stuff away. So I like that. So, but all of October, every show, we're going to give away something.
6: Okay.
5: Like I said, it could be something small, it could be something huge.
6: Right.
5: It'll just kind of depend on where we're at with it.
6: So. Right. We'll see where we're at.
5: I like giving stuff away.
6: Yep.
5: I like, you know, and I like to, you know people listening and watching and that this actually, you know, means something to somebody.
6: Right.
5: It's not just our ramblings that.
6: Yeah. Those are all right, too. But
5: yeah, it is. But it's nice to get feedback. And actually, I'm really appreciative. Like, I've got a bunch of feedback lately.
6: That's good, yeah.
5: People saying, like, you know, great show, really enjoy your show. One person said, hey, you should have Pastor Sam come on more, which I agree. We should get him on here a little more often. I want to try to get my buddy Steve to come in.
6: Yeah.
5: It's been a while.
6: Right.
5: We need to drag him out of his cave. And
6: I mean, it's been since the first few shows, right?
5: Yeah, I think it might have been back in like January, dude.
6: Yeah, it's quite a while ago.
5: It was a long time ago. That's crazy to think.
6: Yeah.
5: Actually, I don't talk to him nearly enough, although I'm supposed to do a bathroom for him. which I got to get on soon. His wife ordered the vanity, I think, yesterday. So I'm like, I got 2 weeks.
6: And yeah, you got time.
5: I got a little bit of time, right? And I was like, hey, because he has a nice garden. I was like, hey, how'd it go? Like, how'd your harvest go? And he did pretty good.
6: Nice.
5: He really gets into it. Like, we both started kind of at the same time, but he's, like, this is what he does.
6: He takes care of his.
5: He does. He really loves it. And I haven't had a garden now in, like, 3 years. But, we started building the house and just.
6: No, I get it.
5: So much. It's all time consuming. I love it, but it's like.
6: One more thing to do every day.
5: Yeah. Today, I made the parking lot bigger.
6: I saw. Yeah, I went to pull in around noon, and the truck was coming out.
5: Oh, the dump. Yeah.
6: So I went up the road, made the phone call I had to, and then had to do an interview. Yeah.
5: I brought 3 loads of 2-inch dents, which this is. So 2-inch dents is really good stuff for your driveway.
6: Yeah.
5: It's got 2-inch rock in it. Sometimes it's too rocky. Well, it's never like too rocky where it's not going to work. But this stuff had actually really good mix of, you know, sandy.
6: Right.
5: It's not sand. I don't know what you'd call it, but
6: it's the dirt.
5: It's like the fines of the rock or whatever.
6: Exactly.
5: It works great for a base, and then usually put like bluestone on top of it.
6: Yeah.
5: I mean, if you have money, you can pave it, but.
6: Yeah, I know.
5: I've already spent a lot of money this year on paving this top part, which I'm so thankful. It came out great.
6: Kids still looks
5: love
6: good.
5: It. Yeah. Still looks good. Kids love it.
6: That's a huge advantage there.
5: They're always out there drawing on it with their chalk, and they got their bikes, and they're electric. She picked up, I picked it up, but she said, hey, stop, pick this up. It was a Barbie, I don't know, ice cream truck or something.
6: Nice.
5: That thing flies. Abriella, she's 3. She come into the garage, and then she like hit it the wrong button or something, run into my race car, and she just kind of looks up at me like, sorry. Which I mean, whatever, it ain't hurt nothing, but so all of October we're giving it away.
6: Okay.
5: I still gotta reach out to the lady to get the bikes in Charlestown.
6: Yeah,
5: I gotta make that happen this week.
6: Free storage right now.
5: So true.
6: Yes.
5: Sheila, Andrew's sister's out there putting a carport together right now.
6: Ah,
5: because my back porch, which is a good sized porch, is completely full of bikes. I got no room.
6: Right.
5: Ella showed up with like, I think it was 8 bikes the other day.
6: Wow.
5: So that's 17 bikes she's donated.
6: Wow.
5: And she's 17 years old.
6: Yeah.
5: I keep saying this because...
6: I went and looked at the prices. I was a little blown away, actually. I was like, oh.
5: 85 to 120.
6: Yeah.
5: At Walmart.
6: Yeah, I see a lot in the... Yes. 85 is the tiny ones.
5: Yes.
6: The 120 is any normal buy. I was like, whoa. Yes. I was like, okay. Yeah, it's been a minute, huh?
5: Yeah. And she's brought 17 of them.
6: That's great, yeah.
5: That's amazing.
6: Yeah, that's... Yeah.
5: I am thankful. I'm thankful for everyone that's donated, right? Right. So I don't say these things to...
6: Right.
5: Certainly make people angry that have donated. Because if you donated, then you've done something. Right, yeah. You've donated $20.
6: Right.
5: Then that's doing something.
6: That's your last $20. That's huge.
5: Yes. God sees that.
6: Yes.
5: And will bless you for that, right?
6: Yes, I'm with that.
5: Like, Ella's never going to need a bike again in her life.
6: Right.
5: Ever.
6: Right.
5: God's got her car handled,
6: yes,
5: you know?
6: Yeah, she's going to be blessed.
5: Absolutely.
6: She'll be driving one of these someday.
5: Yeah. Well, hopefully I get a Viper before she does.
6: Right.
5: Friday, Lake Church, 314 Sunapee Street.
6: Yeah.
5: The men's group.
6: 6 to 8, right?
5: 6 to 8.
6: Yep.
5: There's going to be a race car there.
6: Yes.
5: I just got to get it back together.
6: Okay.
5: Luckily, it's not too bad, so... what did the thing say? It said pizza, pies, and cold root beer.
6: Yes.
5: I wonder what kind of pie. We should have got the details. This is important.
6: It is, because I plan on going.
5: Yes.
6: Just saying. So.
5: The pies. See, the pizza will probably be Domino's.
6: Yeah.
5: Not a fan. But I'm a fan of pie.
6: Yes.
5: I've never really had many bad pies.
6: Me neither.
5: And root beer is good no matter what.
6: Especially with pie. Yeah, root beer is good. You can be...
5: I like it.
6: Yeah.
5: This is going to be fun. So I'm going to bring my micro sprint. And it'll be fun.
6: Nice.
5: So show up 6 to 8.
6: Amen.
5: You just have to be a man.
6: Yes.
5: That's it.
6: Yep. Good conversation, I'm sure.
5: You can't identify as a man. I promise you. We'll tell you to leave.
6: Right.
5: I personally will tell you to leave. Yeah. I was going to go other places with that.
6: Yeah, it's probably not.
5: I'll shut my mouth now.
6: Yep.
5: So, I don't know if you heard about this. It was just crazy. So, on Tuesday, there was a shooting in Newport.
6: Yes, I have heard it.
5: So, they released the person's name. So, I'll talk about it.
6: Oh, they did.
5: The shooter.
6: Emily was just asking me if...
5: Name's Jack Steele. 27 years old.
6: Oh, what a shame.
5: So, allegedly, because... This is alleged from things that have been said.
6: Yes.
5: I mean, besides, the woman was shot multiple times.
6: Yes.
5: Supposedly one of the shots was in the head.
6: Wow.
5: Still, but she's still stable and critical, obviously, but stable. Right. So, you know, praying that she makes it. He committed suicide.
6: Okay, that is what happened.
5: Yep.
6: Because someone told me they heard over the scanner that... He accidentally shot himself during doing this or something. I was like,
5: That don't sound.
6: It doesn't sound. Yeah. So it made me think. It was like, okay, what's going on? But I don't know any of the details. So
5: possible.
6: You just told me more details than I knew.
5: All I know is we were sitting at Saul Hill, and Simo went by at an insane speed, and then a Claremont cop went by, and I was like,
6: that's wild.
5: That's really weird.
6: Yeah.
5: Because I mean, Newport usually has two patrol cars on at all times. So whatever.
6: Right.
5: And then a few minutes later, Stady went by, cranking. I'd heard not... Like I said, I don't know if this is true, but I just want to say it because I heard it. Supposedly that Stady sideswiped the car down by Yoshi's on its way through, though.
6: Oh, that's bad.
5: And allegedly didn't even stop, just went, like... Which, I mean, they're going to... It's
6: at that point.
5: Pretty big emergency.
6: Right.
5: And obviously, the state of New Hampshire will take care of the situation and
6: right.
5: all that. But
6: and they don't know what's going on at the scene 100% until they get there. So, yeah.
5: Well, luckily, like I said, this is allegedly swear. Could be like, that's not true at all. Okay. That's what I'm saying, allegedly.
6: Right.
5: But thank God no one was hurt.
6: Right.
5: But what is crazy, dude?
6: Yeah. And I bet it was, me and Emery were talking about, it's probably over something silly that weren't even going to matter in 5 years kind of thing.
5: Oh, like, sure.
6: Shame. Just a shame.
5: 27 years old. Dude, you know how many people right now are... At Dartmouth on life support.
6: Yeah, that would take,
5: it would take that life in a heartbeat.
6: Yep.
5: I mean, we've all been young. We've all gone through things. You don't understand, dude.
6: I can honestly say I've never thought about hurting another person.
5: No.
6: Like, I've we've all had the thoughts.
5: We've all thought about killing ourselves.
6: You know what I mean? Because life's so bad.
5: Right?
6: But I've never in my mind ever be like, ooh, I'm going to take them out. I've just never had that thought ever.
5: I mean, I've had thoughts like someone touches my kids, killing them.
6: Oh, that's way different.
5: But those are so hypothetical.
6: Yeah.
5: Not actually thinking like, so that guy over there.
6: I'm not taking myself out after.
5: Oh, heck no.
6: Right. That's a whole. Yeah. Right. Oh, no. You're right. Right. Yeah. Someone touches my kids, you're in trouble.
5: Oh, yeah.
6: Like, I don't. Yeah.
5: So, like, I think everyone's had those thoughts, but yeah, to think about just hurting someone else. And
6: yeah, it's selfish.
5: And I've been in some spots before where I've been like really upset about something or whatever. And most times self-inflicted, but like I've never thought.
6: I've had some crazy things in my life happen.
5: Yeah.
6: Like brother, ex-wife ended up with the, like, and I never once.
5: No, because it's so permanent, dude.
6: Right.
5: You do that, you're done.
6: I mean, that was a time in my life where I was thinking myself. Because I'd lost my job, I lost a house we just bought, I lost my girl, basically a brother, like the whole thing, all in one shot.
5: Yes.
6: I was like, wow. But I never like, oh, I'm going to go up. Yeah, I just, I don't
5: and
6: know.
5: And here's the thing, what the devil meant for evil, God will turn for good.
6: It's the best thing that ever happened to me.
5: Yes.
6: How wild is that?
5: That's the thing, we sometimes live in the moment so strongly.
6: Yes.
5: That we forget. My grandfather has a saying, I honestly love it, but he's like, 100 years from now, no one's going to give a crap.
6: Fair.
5: So that's, it's like, it's not nothing that you go through today.
6: Right.
5: It doesn't. 100 years from now, no one's going to care.
6: Right.
5: No one's going to know nothing.
6: Right.
5: And it's thinking past that, thinking big. But that's what the devil does. Gets in your head.
6: Yes.
5: Talking in your head. The dude killed himself because of what he just did to this girl.
6: Right.
5: So he obviously figured she's going to be dead.
6: Right.
5: So he says, now I just murdered this person. I know I'm going to jail.
6: Oh, yeah. And that's what
5: now
6: you
5: I'm
6: going
5: to end my life.
6: Right.
5: That's the devil, dude.
6: Yeah, that's the devil bringing out the cowardice in you.
5: Yes. The devil's a coward.
6: Yes.
5: Always has been.
6: Yeah.
5: He does stuff like this.
6: Yeah.
5: You know, and it's just, it's unfortunate. I feel for the family of this gentleman. Like, you did something horrible.
6: Yeah.
5: But someone loved that dude.
6: Absolutely.
5: You know, I'm sure this woman did.
6: Same thing.
5: But
6: yeah,
5: someone, a mom, there's some relative somewhere. They love this person. And at the end of the day, you know what? If it was no one, God still loved you. You just didn't know it.
6: God loved you, yes.
5: So it's tragic. It really is. So. Yeah,
6: especially when it's right in our hometown.
5: Yeah, man. Newport's not like that. You don't see things like that here.
6: Not very often.
5: It's super rare. Right. You know? And so young. It's just really tragic. So prayers to the whole family. And prayers especially for the girl that, you know, is...
6: Hopefully she makes a full recovery. And
5: really praying for that.
6: Yeah.
5: Man, what a tragedy. Crazy, dude. Crazy. Let's go into some lighter stuff.
6: Okay. I mean, we should bring her a Bible.
5: Should. All right. We'll figure this out.
6: Yeah, I'm just saying. It's a good opportunity to...
5: Yeah. Amen to that.
6: Yeah.
5: We'll make sure Friday night we pray.
6: Yes.
5: The whole group.
6: The whole... That's a good... Yeah, I love that.
5: All right. Let's do a hero story.
6: Okay. I love heroes.
5: After that, dude. So, I saw this the other day, and I was like, man, this is... I like this. I almost thought it said Texas, but I'm not really sure. But it doesn't make a difference whatsoever. So, a 2-year-old girl was thrown from a pickup truck during a crash on a bridge and landed in cold water 25 feet below. At first, she was floating on her back, but within seconds, she'd roll over and was face down in the bay. Jonathan Bauer was driving across the bridge with his daughter when he saw the crash and heard people scream. So, I guess, like, the truck, like, flipped or something, and the girl came out the window.
6: Wow.
5: Yeah. He ran to the edge, saw the little girl below, took off his shoes, jumped roughly 25 feet into the water.
6: Nice.
5: That's quite the jump.
6: Yeah.
5: Jonathan landed about 15 feet away, swam to her, and pulled her up on his shoulders. She wasn't responsive, so he firmly tapped her on the back until she coughed with the water and opened her eyes. A nearby pontoon boat helped them to get to shore. And the little girl was airlifted to the hospital. She was released the next day and is doing well.
6: Awesome.
5: Jonathan didn't know the girl. He just saw her 2-year-old floating face down below on the bridge. He jumped to her and just saved her life.
6: That's amazing.
5: Angels come in all forms, man.
6: Yeah, that's just acting like that without even thinking. That's huge. Yeah.
5: So Jonathan Bauer, I bless you in the name of Jesus.
6: Yeah.
5: I bless from your head to your toe, my friend. That's awesome.
6: Yeah.
5: That's amazing. I mean, I gotta say, I'm not a good swimmer, but I can't imagine I wouldn't do the same thing.
6: Oh, yeah, 100%.
5: I mean, if it was an adult, I don't know. But a kid, you don't think.
6: Right.
5: You just do it. Because you see your kid.
6: Yes.
5: Because that's the thing about kids. When you see a child suffering or something going on, you automatically, when you have kids, think, my kid.
6: Right.
5: And in situations like that, like, you just run and jump in. That's why I had such a thing with, like, what was it, Uvalde? It was Uvalde, the one in Texas, the shooting there.
6: Yeah.
5: Where all the cops are outside.
6: Yeah, and then, it didn't go like
5: it
6: that.
5: It doesn't...
6: Yeah, I agree with that. Like, that's the most cowardice when...
5: Yeah, because...
6: It's your job.
5: And I remember talking about this when I did the show with Steve, and I was like, dude, this is not... It doesn't make sense. None of this makes sense, because I was a firefighter, and I know as a firefighter, even if I was fully involved, and if there's a kid in there, or any person in there...
6: Yeah.
5: You're going to rationalize in your head real quickly. Okay, chances... Zero chance?
6: Right.
5: Okay, why am I going to go? Because now my family loses me.
6: Right.
5: But if there's any chance,
6: right,
5: you're going to be like, I'm going to gamble. I'm going to go for it.
6: Right.
5: Cops aren't no different, okay? Now, I could say a lot of bad things about some cops, but generally speaking, because there's bad firefighters too, right?
6: There's bad people in every profession.
5: Yeah, it doesn't matter what it is.
6: I get it.
5: There's good people, there's bad
6: right.
5: people. Just as police officers, when people start shooting, police officers run to...
6: That's what they're... Yes.
5: The scene.
6: Yes.
5: So they're supposed to... It's what they do.
6: Right.
5: It's just... It's what they're trained to do.
6: Yes.
5: It's what they do. What I struggled about there is this went on for quite a while, and then there was like 200 cops outside.
6: Yeah.
5: And there was one guy whose wife was a teacher there. I think his kid might have been there too. They stopped him, threatened to arrest him, because he was going in. He didn't care.
6: Well, yeah.
5: So we talked about that case heavily on the show back then, and I was like, they let them die. They didn't care.
6: Yeah,
5: they were mostly brown kids, first of all.
6: Yeah.
5: And it was the most
6: horrific
5: school shooting that I can remember, where the cops just stood around and watched them.
6: Yeah, I remember when that happened. I was same thing. Like, you know,
5: I remember, like, Chief Wilmot used to come on the show a lot, and I remember telling Steve, I was like, I can tell you right now, he would have ran in.
6: Yeah.
5: Even if there was an extremely good chance he's not coming back, I promise you that man would have ran in that school.
6: Right, right.
5: And so it just didn't make sense. And I really struggle with that, because it's not even human nature. Human nature for most people is to run from bullets.
6: Right.
5: Human nature for cops and firefighters, it's not.
6: Right.
5: You run into the fire when
6: especially
5: people
6: are running with the cops, they have bullets too.
5: Yeah, and they got bulletproof vests on.
6: I mean,
5: they have all the stuff.
6: I mean, yeah, that's just...
5: So I was just, I don't know. But kudos to this guy, like...
6: Yeah, just acted. Yeah.
5: Just acted. Just said, nope, I don't care. There's a little girl in there.
6: Yeah.
5: And I'm jumping in, and if I die too, well, I try to save this little girl. And, by the grace of God, he came out fine. So I wanted to have that story, because I just... Especially after the last
6: story.
5: That's, like, rough, man. Holy crap. Let's talk about CNN for a minute.
6: Oh, the banning?
5: Bash on those.
6: Yeah.
5: Wine butts.
6: I haven't seen this.
5: So CNN just was the big one, right? CNN, MS Now, which is Rachel Maddow's show, whatever.
6: Yeah.
5: She's an idiot anyway. She always has been. And then Politico, right?
6: Yeah.
5: So Trump said, I'm just done with you. You're not coming to the White House anymore.
6: Right.
5: And we said this last show. Like 50 years ago, the Supreme Court ruled the government has control over the information.
6: Yes.
5: How they give the information out is up to them.
6: Right.
5: It has nothing to do with your First Amendment rights.
6: Yeah, that's not a First Amendment right thing.
5: This is not a First Amendment right issue.
6: Right.
5: But you have dumb politicians and news networks out there trying to make this a First Amendment thing. It's not a First Amendment.
6: It's not. And Vontage, it's getting reported on anyways, and they're going to write their own story. So why waste the time going? Just wait till the other places put it out and write what you're going to do anyway.
5: It's fun. Trump is the king of trolling, man. Oh, my goodness. So he's the UN. And CNN's there. He's like, I don't know why you're here. You said you weren't covering nothing anymore. He calls him right out.
6: Yes, he does.
5: And then he calls out Cuba. He calls them out and upset them to the point where they walked out.
6: Wow.
5: Because he's talking about their power grid and everything. And it's such a failed communist country, which it is. Which I'm telling you, I'm praying for this, and I've been praying for this a long time. I want to see in the next 2 years, I want to see communist Cuba fall. Just like Venezuela did.
6: Yeah.
5: And I want to see that, because I love the Cuban people.
6: Yes.
5: I want to go to Cuba, dude.
6: Yes.
5: I want to go to Cuba my whole life.
6: Right.
5: I want to go to Havana. Like, they have cars from the 50s still.
6: Yeah, which is cool. Yeah.
5: Just by law. Like, that's it. They're shut off from the world, man.
6: Right.
5: And the power system is, like, worse than the Dominicans. It just keeps going down. It's all old, right?
6: Right.
5: These people are living horribly. And it's funny, he says to Marco Rubio, who's Cuban,
6: yeah.
5: He says, I'm just going to drop you out of a helicopter in there, and then or whatever, airplane, whatever. And he says, you're just going to do what you do, and you're going to make it all good.
6: Right.
5: He's like, I don't know how you can do it, but I know you're just going to do it.
6: Right.
5: And he's laughing. I'm telling you, that country will, because it's on the cusp.
6: Right.
5: It's a country that we need as an ally.
6: Right.
5: It's 90 miles off the coast of Florida.
6: Well, isn't it our country anyways, kind of?
5: No, it's theirs, but...
6: Like, you don't need a passport or nothing to go there, right?
5: You can't even go there. Puerto Rico, you
6: don't. Okay, that's what I'm thinking. Yeah.
5: Puerto Rico, see, you don't.
6: That shows me how good I am.
5: Yeah.
6: Eighth grade.
5: Cuba.
6: Yeah, okay.
5: Cuba, you can't... So, that was like the one thing Obama did that I actually liked. He took away some of the stuff where you could... Because we've had an embargo for years against them.
6: Right.
5: Because they're a communist country, and they also supported Russia.
6: Right.
5: And they're 90 miles from our coast. So it's easy to set missiles up there and hit the United
6: exactly.
5: States.
6: Exactly.
5: So they're a real key country to us, right?
6: Right.
5: So Trump's been trying to like do something with this country for a while. Anyways, Castro's dead. I think his brother took it over. They're horrible people.
6: Right.
5: Like communism kills more people than anything else on Earth, right? And everyone thinks, we'll do it different here. No, you won't. It's the same thing. You guys are dumb.
6: Right.
5: You have people with no education talking out there. You don't want to.
6: Right.
5: So they're on the cusp because the people there are just done with it. Like, they live a third world country. Powers are going out. So
6: right.
5: I predict in the next 2 years, I don't know how he does it. And I don't care how he does it. I don't care if you send U.S. troops there.
6: Right.
5: You will win that in a tenth of a second.
6: Yes.
5: All those people, they don't hate America. They hate their government.
6: Right.
5: Iran, it's a mix, right? A lot of them love America. A lot of them are Christians now.
6: Yes.
5: But there's still a lot that hate America and they hate our Western civilization.
6: Right, right.
5: But Cuba's not that way.
6: Right.
5: Like, that if we're going to do something, that's the one to go. It's so close. That being an ally.
6: Right. It would be.
5: It's funny because as much as people try to want Trump to fail, if you live in this country and you want the President of the United States to fail.
6: Yeah, that's silly.
5: You're a moron.
6: I agree with that.
5: I hated Biden and Obama. Yeah. I didn't want them to fail.
6: Right.
5: They fail, I fail.
6: Right.
5: My family fails. My family suffers from it. Like, how can you want them to fail? Do you see he made a deal with Greenland?
6: So I was wondering when you were going to bring that up. We pretty much own Denmark now. Which what he said he was going to do anyways.
5: And Denmark was like, that's not happening, blah, blah, blah, blah. It happened.
6: It happened. Sure
5: and so
6: did.
5: So now we have all that.
6: Yeah.
5: The only other thing, like, what is on your Trump bingo card?
6: Right.
5: If we could get, this would be the greatest thing. I would love to see Canada.
6: We're going to end up with Canada.
5: I want to see Canada as the 51st state.
6: Yes.
5: Then get rid of that, you know, how they euthanize people.
6: Yes, yes.
5: Because the people responsible for that, they should execute them live on TV.
6: I do, yeah.
5: In return, we can give them Massachusetts.
6: I agree.
5: And I love Massachusetts.
6: Right.
5: But at least the governor.
6: Yeah.
5: She's a demon and then some.
6: Yes.
5: We
6: can give them control of a handful of states, honestly. But, yeah.
5: See, I think California's going to flip red soon.
6: Think so?
5: Mm-hmm.
6: Interesting.
5: I think the amount of corruption and how I just do. So we had a friend who was Asian who used to live there. And she's like, the country is not blue. Like, the state's not blue like people think.
6: Oh, I agree. It's just the big cities,
5: correct,
6: though. And that's where the most voters are, is the problem. Mm-hmm. I've been out there and seen it personally.
5: Yeah. I mean, they've lost so many people. Like, the fastest, the state that's losing the people the quickest is California.
6: Oh, absolutely. And all the big hitters have moved out of California.
5: Yes. New York will be next. Well, New York's number two, but New York will be.
6: Grant Cardone, Ben Shapiro. I could go down the list. Mm-hmm. They've all moved their businesses outside of California because it's so bad.
5: Yes. Why should you work in, it's like, it's communism.
6: Right. And they went to either Texas or Miami. Mm-hmm. It's just what they did.
5: Those are the two states.
6: Yeah. So
5: it's crazy.
6: Yeah.
5: I think California could, I really do. Think about it. Reagan wasn't that long ago.
6: I agree.
5: And
6: I mean,
5: he won them all.
6: Yes.
5: So, I just think, I don't know. There, Newsom is so bad.
6: Oh, yeah.
5: I have a clip.
6: yeah, he's definitely.
5: Oh, my goodness, dude.
6: He's pretty atrocious. I agree.
5: So, this tweet comes out or whatever. It says, the guy who signed the Stop Nick Shirley Act is now lecturing America about free press. So, this is Newsom, the soon-to-be ex-governor of California, who should be in prison.
6: Yeah.
5: President of the United States, of America blocked access to free press and launched state-run media. That's hilarious. This is authoritarianism in action. We can end this unchecked power when we take back Congress this November. Vote. And then Nick Shirley himself says, aren't you the same guy who signed a bill into law that criminalizes and penalizes those who expose fraud in your state? You have no room to talk. So, I think, because why is this happening? Why? Look at just our country in general.
6: Right.
5: It's not been great the last 20 yeah. years.
6: I feel about our country the same way I feel about Israel. I love the people.
5: Oh, yeah.
6: I have 8th, 9th grade American flag shirt in my school. Even the government is...
5: All governments are corrupt and evil.
6: Yes.
5: All of them.
6: Yes.
5: So, I think what's happening, even though they're saying Trump's not doing what I was hoping. I was hoping for more.
6: Right.
5: But he's still done significant things.
6: So, he's making it so all the states that don't have Sunday hunting will be able to hunt on Sunday. So, I kind of love that.
5: There are states you can't hunt on Sunday?
6: Massachusetts, Pennsylvania. There's a bunch of them, actually.
5: So, Massachusetts is the most ungodly state probably in the country.
6: Yes, still
5: where you can murder babies as soon as they come out.
6: Right.
5: Oh, wait. They got to still be in the canal first. Mm-hmm. You can't hunt on Sundays
6: because
5: you're going to absorb the Sabbath and make sure it's holy.
6: No, yeah. I think there's 13 states total, if I remember.
5: Now, have you seen some of the pushback the Supreme Court is on guns?
6: I haven't.
5: Saying that you can't ban the things they're doing and saying, like, there's been a lot. So, Clarence Thomas?
6: Yes.
5: Came out the other day and said, the Second Amendment is just basically in the Constitution to remind the government that they have no right to restrict firearms whatsoever.
6: They shouldn't be.
5: It's a God-given right.
6: Right.
5: And the government has no control over it.
6: Should not be infringed Correct. Upon. Right.
5: So, who's that guy that goes around and gets arrested all the time? Jake,
6: Yeah. I know who you're talking about.
5: He rips Qurans up all the time.
6: Yeah, yes.
5: Go Jake! He's saying, and I agree with him, the way the law is written, we should well have drones and EMPs and rocket launchers.
6: We should have everything the government has.
5: That was the purpose of the Second Amendment.
6: Right.
5: Because we just come out of a war.
6: Right.
5: And we wanted to make sure that we were armed enough that we could overthrow the government anytime we wanted and fix it.
6: Yes.
5: Which is exactly where we are right now.
6: We're getting very, very close to that point.
5: Yeah.
6: Yeah.
5: So what I was thinking and where I was going is everything has been so bad really for so long. People are really starting to wake up to realize, like, whether you're a Democrat or Republican,
6: right,
5: it's all the same.
6: It is.
5: And I think that's what God's been doing in this country, is opening eyes.
6: Right.
5: Like, it had to be this bad for people to open their eyes and be like, whoa.
6: Right.
5: Now, is everything, like, you know, like I said, am I happy with Trump with everything? No.
6: Yeah, I mean, his first term was way better than this.
5: Correct. Time. But will I take him over Kamala Harris?
6: Absolutely.
5: She's out there with the Muslim over in Michigan. Yeah. Promoting his crap.
6: I'm so sick of the Muslim stuff. They drive me.
5: Yes. It's such a, like, especially when they come right out full blown and just say, this is what we're going to do. And we're all just standing here like dumb, stupid people.
6: Yeah.
5: Just like, oh, okay. Well, they said that, but we can't do anything about it. Are you really going to elect that?
6: Right.
5: I don't care who there was running against him.
6: I mean, we really do need a reset. Like brand new people. Get rid of all the 80-year-olds and all the stuff.
5: Dude, they roll Mitch McConnell in on a freaking wheelchair.
6: I know.
5: He's been dead for years. He's just a body still there.
6: Yeah, insanity.
5: I don't get it. Maxine Waters. She is another one, but Feinstein was the other one.
6: Yeah. Yeah, there's a bunch. There's a whole bunch of them that just... Bernie Sanders, there's a bunch of them that...
5: I'm not a Bernie fan, but he at least... He still can put sentences together and walks in himself.
6: I agree, but you just shouldn't be there that long.
5: Like, career politicians.
6: Like, you shouldn't have made your whole life that way.
5: I watched one the other day. I don't know if it was Kaz Patel or... It was one of them. It was on Congress, and some Democrat was going after him. And he looks at him and says, you know what? I'd really like to know how you went and you're 4,000% richer now than when you started in Congress.
6: I mean, that's my... I wonder that, too.
5: Like, legit, the FBI should open investigations into him.
6: Yeah.
5: And then actually prosecute somebody.
6: That would be cool.
5: You think maybe that could happen?
6: Yeah. Where are we with the Fauci prosecution?
5: It ain't happening, dude.
6: Yeah, that's what I thought.
5: And it's not going to happen.
6: Right.
5: It's all a dog and pony show.
6: Right.
5: Tar and feather, dude. We all should go to Washington, start tar and feathering them. Yeah. It ain't going to kill them.
6: I agree.
5: It ain't going to feel good, but it ain't going to kill them.
6: Right. No, I'm with you. I just did.
5: At what point? We have the freest country. We have all the stuff.
6: Yeah, people want to come here.
5: Yes.
6: Then, yeah.
5: And a lot of people want to come here and actually have a better life. There's only a few of them that want to come here and live off welfare.
6: I agree with that.
5: Most of those ones were they were like basically loaded up by Biden and shipped here.
6: Right.
5: So what do you think was going to happen?
6: Right.
5: But there's so many people. I know these people. I literally know people that came to this country. I know someone that came here illegally and then went through the process and did become legal. Did they do it the right way? No. But they love this country. Right. Love this country. Would die for this country.
6: Yeah.
5: You have people that are born in this country that I would kick out in a heartbeat
6: because
5: they don't love the country.
6: My daughter-in-law is like that. Comes here and just loves it. Yeah.
5: Yes. Come from another country.
6: You're right.
5: Is making the best of it.
6: Yes.
5: Because you know what? That's the biggest thing. You want to fix that mentality? Force these people to travel.
6: Right.
5: Force them. You want to graduate high school, you have to go visit a third world country for a week.
6: It enrages her when she sees the illegals just coming here. Yes. Especially the ones that are doing such horrible things.
5: Because it costs thousands of dollars to become a citizen.
6: Yeah.
5: You need sponsors. You need all the stuff.
6: The paperwork?
5: Yes.
6: I filled out an awful lot of paperwork for them.
5: Yes.
6: Saying how she spent Christmas.
5: So but then they talk about amnesty. Oh, we want amnesty for all these people. No, you want votes.
6: Yes.
5: Put these people in prison.
6: Right.
5: I'm telling you, I will gladly take every illegal in this country, give them citizenship today, tell them they never can vote, though.
6: Right.
5: If you arrest every crooked politician and put them in prison.
6: I agree.
5: We would all sign up for that in a heartbeat.
6: Yeah, yes.
5: I don't care if you're Republican, Democrat, Independent,
6: right.
5: Mickey Mouse. I don't care who you are. Prison.
6: I mean, my daughter-in-law is not in love with Trump either because he's made it awful hard for her.
5: Yes.
6: Unfortunately.
5: Yes.
6: It's hard to enforce that stuff without making stricter laws. You know what I mean?
5: But it's what happens when you have other administrations that just don't care. Just do whatever they want.
6: Right. So, yeah.
5: No, I agree. You know, when you keep I've been worried for a while that he was going to make it so that I couldn't go to the Dominican.
6: Right, exactly.
5: Because there are certain countries that he's banned.
6: Right, you can't.
5: Visas and like.
6: Yes.
5: So I feared that. Yeah, maybe I could go there, but it'd be a lot harder.
6: Right.
5: And luckily that, you know, hasn't happened.
6: Right.
5: Because it is a third world country, you know. But,
6: right.
5: So I was worried. Like, I was like, man, because Haiti's one of the countries where.
6: Yeah.
5: Like,
6: right
5: you,
6: there.
5: You don't want to go to Haiti.
6: Right.
5: It's bad. Hey, I have a clip I actually want to play.
6: Yeah.
5: This one is. So this is Judge Judy.
6: Oh, I saw this. Yes. This is great.
5: And I love Judge Judy.
6: Yes.
5: I don't know if I'd ever want to be in a courtroom because. She just seems very mean. Like, no matter what you do, you're wrong.
6: Yeah.
5: But she's extremely smart.
6: Well, she just cuts through the BS.
5: Yes. And I do truly think she really has a big heart. Yeah. I really do. So check out this clip.
7: I have a house and I have a home. I consider America my home. America has been good to me. I think that it's the greatest country in the world. If you don't like this country, go somewhere else. Don't come to the greatest country in the world, the most successful country in the world, and say, I want to change it. There are other countries that are the something else that you want. Go there. Go there. But don't come into my home. America is my home. Don't come into my home and say, I want to change it. You may say, I want to give more people opportunity. I want to change certain things, the way we do business. But we are a capitalist country that revered excellence, that revered entrepreneurship, that revered all the things that made us great, that produced an Apple, an Amazon, AI, whether you like it or not, it's there. It produced the Salk vaccine. It produced all of the major inroads in medicine. And we did that because we encouraged brilliance and excellence. We gave them, those people, a push. They were in gifted classes, which I know public schools used to have. Now it's taboo. Everybody should be equal. Well, everybody's not equal. Some people are tall. Some people are short. Some people are musical. Some people are not. Some people have big breasts. Some people have no breasts. They're different.
5: That's the thing.
6: Yeah.
5: That so much now in this country, and it started with, like, my generation.
6: Yeah.
5: Where everybody gets a trophy.
6: Yeah. Yes.
5: Everybody's equal. No. No.
6: Yeah.
5: No. Everyone is not equal. No one should get a trophy unless they earn it.
6: Well, you're ruining kids when you do that.
5: Yes, and that's what you have badly now.
6: I mean, that's one of Gary Vaynerchuk's biggest complaints on the world.
5: Yes.
6: Is he's like, well, what happens when they get out in the real world and get kicked in the face?
5: Yes. I just, and it's so bad. You see it so much in Olivia's generation. She's a senior this year.
6: Yeah.
5: And even with us, like, how we've raised our kids.
6: I'm guilty.
5: They still have the privilege. It's not so much the parenting, is just such built into them now, right, that because they all get a trophy,
6: right?
5: They're indoctrinated by their teachers to say you're special, and you're special, you're this, you're that. No,
6: and we haven't really held them accountable in adulthood afterwards either, because if you can't get out there and you can't get work and you can't, yes, we'll give you disability and
5: and the thing is, you're special to your parents. In your family.
6: Yeah.
5: You are. You're special to God.
6: Right.
5: You're not special to anybody else.
6: No one else cares, honestly.
5: There's a million people out there better than you.
6: Yes.
5: No matter how you are, you could be Michael Jordan, and there's someone that will come along being better than Michael Jordan.
6: Yes.
5: Because there's always someone better than you.
6: Always.
5: It's not about being the best person. It's about being the best you.
6: Yes.
5: It's about you doing your best, you trying your hardest. You know, serve God, serve people.
6: Yep.
5: That's what it's about.
6: Yes.
5: You're never going to be the best at everything. Like, you know, you might be really great at math.
6: Right.
5: And I'm not really good at math. Does that make you better than me?
6: Not at all.
5: No. No. Means you're better at math.
6: Right.
5: Like we talked before, like, man, I really wish I could sing.
6: Right.
5: But guess what? I can't.
6: Right.
5: So do I get a trophy for being a great singer?
6: Right.
5: No. That's just lying to kids. No, you got to stop teaching them that, oh, you're the best, or we're all equal, we're all the same.
6: Yeah.
5: No, no, you're not. My daughter's really good at sports.
6: Right.
5: I was never that great at sports.
6: Right.
5: I like basketball. I sucked at basketball.
6: Right.
5: But, oh, everyone gets a trophy.
6: Yeah, which when the kids have these games, they don't even keep track of who's winning anymore sometimes.
5: No.
6: I'm like that.
5: There was a thing with baseball in town where, used to be when I played, it was like the Oreos, and there was like they're the off teams. No one really got like Yankees and Red Sox,
6: right.
5: But you know, the Mets and these different teams, right? They did away with that. Oh, we can't do it that way. We'll have the red team and the black team and the white, whatever.
6: Yep.
5: And I'm just like, what is wrong with this? Like, this is why these kids are the way they are, because it is how we are as humans in this country, right?
6: Right.
5: How we are as Americans,
6: yep,
5: where you strive to be better. You strive to be the best at whatever you're good at. Because everyone has a gift.
6: Right.
5: Everyone.
6: Right.
5: Sometimes it's a challenge for you what your gift is. It's more obvious to some people. Some people are amazing artists.
6: Right.
5: Musicians. Athletes. Right? But to make it so that everyone is just equal. And like what Judge Judy said, it was so true. It was like, there's not many classes in school anymore that offer like AP anything.
6: Right.
5: So there are kids in school. Like, I'm telling you right now, I was the bottom 10% of my class.
6: Right.
5: No question about it.
6: I feel that.
5: I can guarantee you I'm top. I think I'm at the top, the very top. But I would say I'm top 5, guaranteed, most successful in my class.
6: Right.
5: So
6: I would agree with that.
5: It's not how you did in school, but there are kids in school that were extremely smart.
6: Right.
5: So do you think they shouldn't have classes for, like, AP, you know, whatever?
6: Right.
5: Because I can't do them?
6: Right.
5: No, I'll just stick to the regular basic classes that I was good at everything except for the core things they made me do.
6: Right.
5: I liked automotive. I liked woodwork. Those are the things I liked. But that's just who I am. So why should we punish the kids that they are smarter?
6: Yeah.
5: Like, they've done these things in school where they take away things. We can't have, you know, the valedictorian anymore because, you know, it'll make the other kids feel bad.
6: Which is silly.
5: No. You worked for it. You earned it.
6: Right.
5: Guess what? No matter what in life, there's always going to be someone, a top and a bottom.
6: Yep.
5: Now, like I love my grandma, I said, without the bottom, you couldn't have the top.
6: Right.
5: But what are we doing? You're just setting these kids up to fail.
6: Yeah. And if you just give them some, I don't know how to say it, but again, I'm a perfect example. 8th grade education.
5: Yeah.
6: Went to jail on my 18th birthday. I was supposed to live that life.
5: Yes.
6: That everyone knew me.
5: Yep.
6: Like, that's who he's going to be his whole life. then I started having kids, and I was like, yeah, this stuff over here is not so fun. But,
5: yeah.
6: But I'm just saying, like, just do it, you know. And the big thing why I change is I don't have people in my family that care enough, nothing against my parents, but I couldn't just go home.
5: Right.
6: You know what I mean? So I had to figure it out.
5: That's the thing. They don't teach kids. I mean, I've been complaining since I was in school about they don't teach kids to survive.
6: Right.
5: They teach them, like, oh, learn this. Like, you're not even teaching them how to balance checkbooks anymore or any of these things. None of it.
6: Right.
5: You're like, Emilio, like, you're trying to show them how to fill a checkout.
6: Yeah.
5: How did you not learn that in school?
6: Right.
5: Like, that's not a parent responsibility. I 100% admit there's a lot of parent responsibilities that are not happening that then get put on the teacher. It's not fair. It's not right.
6: Right.
5: Because, you know, teachers, and that's the thing. Like, yeah, there are some teachers that probably shouldn't be teaching anymore. They're just not good teachers.
6: Right.
5: But at the same time, it's hard to even gauge that anymore because you went from teaching.
6: Right.
5: One role, teacher.
6: Yes.
5: Now you're parent, counselor, you're all these things. It's changed so much that.
6: Yeah,
5: that's, parents aren't parenting.
6: I will say the one thing we've done really well with our kids is we've let them figure out the hard stuff on their own.
5: Yes.
6: Like, I'll give them advice, but I don't give them my resources.
5: Right.
6: Because that's how I had to learn. And that's exactly why I did learn. I didn't have resources. I lived in my first apartment when I was 15 years old.
5: What do you think happens when these kids get out in the real world?
6: That's what I'm saying. Like,
5: there's no teacher that tell you you're the greatest person ever.
6: Right.
5: I mean, you haven't shown up at school half the time, but you're great. You're a great person. No, you're a valuable person in the eyes of God and your family and in me and everyone else. Like, no one, like this guy that killed himself.
6: And yeah.
5: Like, that's horrible.
6: Yes.
5: And he might have been. I don't know. You could be the biggest scumbag, but
6: But at the end of the day, God loved him.
5: Life.
6: Yes.
5: And there's value to that. But to tell every kid that you're the greatest.
6: Right.
5: You know. Oh, it's okay. It's okay. No, it's definitely okay that so-and-so is better at basketball than you.
6: Yes.
5: That is okay.
6: Yeah. You're setting them up for failure.
5: But the accolade should go to that person.
6: Right.
5: Not because it's going to make this one feel bad.
6: Right.
5: It just sucks, dude. You're not good at that. But, you know, I bet if we went through things, other things, you can draw like crazy.
6: Right.
5: That basketball player
6: can't draw very well at all. Can't even scribble, right.
5: No. So it's like, what are we doing this?
6: Right.
5: We're just setting our kids up to fail, and you're making a weak society.
6: Well, competition is important anyways in who we are as humans.
5: Yes.
6: Like, that's how we thrive. That's how we become our best.
5: Yes.
6: Like, it's just, it should be there.
5: Yes. All right, let's give away Cruz.
6: All right.
5: All right. So I'm mixing them up. There's 115 numbers in there. So you draw one of them.
6: Okay. Bottom.
5: Oh. So one of the later entries.
6: Ah, okay.
5: All right. Let me just get down to my list so I can tell you who it is. That's awesome. So number 107, Miss Cheryl Corbelly.
6: Really? That is pretty amazing.
5: That is awesome.
6: Yeah.
5: You just want to cruise. So I want to thank Chrissy Shedd, who's going to help you get it all set up for what works for you guys.
6: Yep.
5: And then we'll pay for it.
6: Yep.
5: Flights and the whole thing like we talked about. And
6: awesome.
5: How exciting.
6: Yeah.
5: I can show you right here. You can't see on the radio, but number 107. And like I said, I posted it earlier so you can see it. So just reach out to me and I'll get you in touch with Chrissy, and Chrissy will get you everything you need.
6: Perfect.
5: Sweet.
6: Yeah.
5: That's Dude, awesome. We finally just gave away a cruise.
6: Yes.
5: I feel like this is the longest contest we've ever like.
6: Yeah, it took a while.
5: It seemed like it's gone forever.
6: Yes. It's good. That's amazing.
5: That is amazing. Sweet. That makes me really happy. I want to talk about this other thing for a second.
6: Okay.
5: It's been on my list for a while. Oh, this guy kind of irritated me. So I have a customer up in Lebanon. We finished a job the other day, but he had this company come out from Londonderry, New Hampshire, charged him $53,000.
6: Yes, I remember this.
5: To put these jack things underneath the foundation to keep it from settling anymore, right? $53,000. We could have put a brand new foundation under this thing for $53,000.
6: Absolutely.
5: Now, that doesn't cover what I charged him to put a perimeter drain around it.
6: Right.
5: They took it out, I guess, and didn't put it back or whatever.
6: Ugh, that's defeating the whole purpose.
5: Yes.
6: I'm with you.
5: And they cut the floor out of part of it, and they didn't put that back. So he needs to put a new floor in the place. All said and done, he's going to be in this probably $75,000 plus at least.
6: Yeah.
5: Probably closer to 85,000.
6: Right. Cement's expensive nowadays.
5: Yeah, and then when you have to like tear the out
6: labor,
5: the old,
6: yeah, the whole thing, yeah.
5: It was a lot.
6: Yeah.
5: So, but we could have tore the garage down, re-poured it, and rebuilt it for what he's going to have in this thing.
6: Yeah.
5: So this is what, so why do I say this? I say this because, A, I should actually... Mm-hmm.

0: It's gonna come do that. Just, and I wanted to just be like, well, what do they give you for a price?
1: Right.
0: Not to, just to tell them, like,
1: right.
0: You know, is there someone else that's gonna do it for, you know, 50 grand?
1: Right. You're going down the same road.
0: But I felt bad for him, and that's why I was like this. And I'm trying to, like, does he have any recourse? Which I think technically he does if you want to really look into it, because that company didn't pull permits. I can tell you that right now.
1: Right.
0: And the other thing was, are they even legal in New Hampshire?
1: Right.
0: You know, are they part of the building code? What he spent $53,000 on, absolutely nothing.
1: Right.
0: He wasted $53,000, and at the end of the day, he's gonna waste more than that, because they're gonna pour the slab in there, and it's gonna settle. It's gonna do the same thing.
1: Oh, absolutely.
0: It's never gonna work.
1: Right.
0: And so this dude's gonna be out, you know, $80,000, whatever, for nothing.
1: Right.
0: And so I felt for him. You know, and I was like, well, you know, you don't have a lot of recourse, except the only recourse you'd have is if Lebanon said those things are not allowed in our town.
1: Right.
0: Then you legally could sue the guy and get your money back, and then hopefully that company could come up with that money. But that's the thing. And I see this all the time in my sewer business, where you see people come up here. Like, you see at Home Depot, they'll hire companies from Mass to work up there, and I just never could figure it out, because they still bid the jobs.
1: Right.
0: And how does a company from Massachusetts or Londonderry, New Hampshire, how do they bid a job and get a job? I mean, you've got 2 hours of travel each way.
1: Right.
0: There's no way that someone in this area couldn't do those jobs cheaper.
1: I can tell you from experience at the mill, when we would hire a lot of Massachusetts companies that were 2 or 3 hours away. They would come up and we would pay for the motel room if it was like a 2 or 3 day job. Mm-hmm. But I agree. I don't know how, when you add that into the cost, where it makes any sense versus the guy down the road. I'm with you.
0: Doesn't make sense. Right. You know, this one here, I'm sure he looked into them. Because he was like, well, how did this happen? Well, first of all, if you work in this area,
1: right,
0: the small area, it doesn't take long to get a bad reputation.
1: Right, but the local, yes.
0: Yes, I know many people with bad reputations.
1: Right.
0: But now when you're talking Londonderry,
1: yep.
0: You know how long it takes for their reputation, excuse me.
1: For here.
0: Gets up here?
1: Yeah. This one
0: it
1: guy.
0: It never does.
1: Right,
0: it never does.
1: Right, right.
0: It would take 30 years.
1: Right. If you weren't at that guy's place, you would never know.
0: Exactly.
1: Yeah, I'm with you. Yeah.
0: And I fell for this guy, but, like, here's the thing. Like, you have someone coming to your house to do work, you need to, like, have some idea who it is.
1: Right.
0: And know something about. And there's so many things. Like, I'm not a big Google fan because, like, I have reviews on there that are absolute crap.
1: Right.
0: Absolute lies. But if I was to go comment now, it jumps back to the front.
1: Yeah,
0: like,
1: yeah.
0: And you can, like, another local company that, you know, does some of the stuff I do here. They have a horrible reputation. Yet they have an A+ rating with the Better Business Bureau. They have an A+ rating on Google. Yes, because you can spend money
1: to pay for it to disappear.
0: To pay to have it all disappear, right, and make it all fake. They're all fake. You wouldn't know.
1: Right.
0: And that's what that company did. I just don't do that.
1: Right.
0: Because honestly, I don't care that much about your Google review.
1: Right.
0: Because I have thousands of customers that I serve.
1: Right.
0: That call me back all the time.
1: Right. Over and over again. Yeah.
0: You know? So it's just like, if someone comes out to your house and, like, especially something like this, where you feel like, huh, A, could it even be done and actually done right? Like, isn't it even possible to do that?
1: Right.
0: I could see, like, on a high-rise building where you can't re-pour no foundation and something was settling.
1: Right.
0: I saw this thing. First of all, they said they put 18 in. Well, we saw the outside, and they didn't put what they said in there.
1: Right.
0: They didn't put 18 in there. So they didn't even put in what they said they put in. And then I was looking at the warranty stuff. Like, basically, it says right on there, it's not going to guarantee, it's not going to settle. Then why did you take $53,000?
1: Right.
0: Like, when I replace a sewer pipe, I guarantee, as long as you're not flushing things down the drain that you're not supposed to.
1: Right, it's
0: going to
1: work right.
0: It's going to work.
1: Right.
0: It's not going to fail.
1: Right.
0: $53,000 is a lot of money, dude.
1: Oh, I agree.
0: When we could have, I think for $53,000, we could have reported the whole thing.
1: Oh, you should have been able to.
0: Yeah.
1: Yeah, 100%.
0: The whole thing?
1: Yeah. With
0: floor?
1: You could have dug it up.
0: Yes.
1: Put real footers in there that are to the frost line. Yeah,
0: yes.
1: Yeah, I'm with you.
0: And I just, you know, and then I just, like I said, I was kind of disappointed because then he's like, oh, I found another company that's going to do the concrete. And I'm thinking, I just did your perimeter drain for you and I think I did a pretty good job. And I told you about how you get screwed over on this. And you think you at least would have said, hey, so-and-so was going to come do it for this.
1: Right.
0: Like, I bet on a 7.

0: system in Vermont, and the guy's like, some guys they can do it $12,000. I just laughed. I'm like, it's going to cost more than that materials.
1: Right.
0: And so I told him what my price was, and he's like, oh, I got another guy. It's, you know, I think it was like $26,000 or something like that. Yeah, it's fine. Because it's a lot lower than I want. It's a pain in the butt. Like, right. Insane system. So, sure, everyone has different prices, but you really got to watch what you're doing because
1: right.
0: Crazy. All right, we got to go in a second. But so, congratulations, Miss Cheryl Corberly.
1: Yeah.
0: You just want a free cruise?
1: Yes.
0: I'm so excited for them. I just want to, I mean, I was going to tell her, it's like, she always gives to my missions.
1: Nice.
0: You reap what you sow.
1: You do reap what you sow. Yeah.
0: I'm just going to leave it with that. God bless you guys. I'm so excited. And have a great weekend. We'll talk to you on Monday.
1: Talk to you Monday.
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3: Feisty storm. I'm Paul Stevens, Fox News. A big, powerful nor'easter hitting the East Coast with heavy rain and strong winds running from New England through New York, the New York tri-state area. Fox Weather's Mike Seidel is in Greenport on New York's Long Island.
4: The Long Island Sound all churned up. There's a gale warning. The Cross Sound Ferry from here over to New London, Connecticut, not running today. We've had roads underwater, coastal areas, eastern Long Island, also down towards the Jersey Shore where they've had tremendous amounts of beach erosion. And by far, New Jersey is going to take the worst of this. And now it's going to take that left turn right into Jersey on Sunday and Sunday night. And then by Monday, it just kind of fizzles out and the winds die down and we lose the threat of coastal flooding and the beach erosion. But already the damage has been done. But this is going to be a continuing issue through tomorrow, all the way from Cape Cod down to North Carolina. Once the storm weakens, we can assess the damage. But by far, New Jersey getting hardest hit.
3: And parts of New York and New Jersey are under states of emergency. And that's where we find Fox Weather's Katie Byrne. She's in Ocean City, New Jersey.
5: We've got water flooding a number of streets here. In fact, high water trucks are coming through the fire department. They've already been able to rescue at least 10 people stranded in their cars. This situation isn't just impacting how people are getting around. It's cutting off some Barrier Island communities completely. Long Beach Island cut off. The only road connection between the island and the mainland has been closed. And then further south in Wildwood, a bridge was closed, just limiting access to that community as well. Over in Manasquan, officials have been recommending that people evacuate the low-lying areas because of the flooding that we're seeing. And we know that governors in both New York and New Jersey have declared states of emergency because of the situation that's unfolding, not only impacting us in the Mid-Atlantic, but pushing up the coast towards New England.
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13: Periods of rainfall out there tonight. Some winds gusting over 35 miles an hour as that coastal storm continues to lift northward. We'll look for the periods of rain and the wind to continue into Sunday as well. All told, some spots over 2 inches of rain before wrapping up with some lighter showers on Monday. And then back to partial sunshine Tuesday afternoon and Wednesday. From the Stormwatch 9 Weather Center, I'm meteorologist Kevin Skorupa.

0: Good morning, ladies and gentlemen. You're listening to Right Side Up. My name is Mike Taglavia. My co-host is Allison Despathy. Good morning, Allison.
1: How are you? Good morning. I'm very good. Good to be here. Trying to stay warm. I'm such a wimp. It's gorgeous. It's absolutely gorgeous.
0: It really was beautiful weather. It has been, and I hope we get a lot more of it. It didn't look like it was going to be so great, but it's nice weather again.
1: I know. And just to see the colors.
0: Yeah.
1: I was driving today over to the Tunbridge Fair, like going through the beautiful back roads around your neck of the woods. And the colors are changing, and it's looking amazing. And we just like hope and pray for a long autumn. And happy autumn.
0: Yeah.
1: It is. It's official.
0: It's official.
1: It's
0: right?
1: official. We're so, here. Yeah.
0: So I spent, 4.5 days at the Tunbridge Fair.
1: Yes. You were there and full on.
0: Yeah.
1: Yes. Thank you.
0: And I think it was really good turnout. Friday was a really excellent day. Well, rewind to Thursday. There was, that's kids' day.
1: Mm-hmm.
0: There were a lot of kids walking around, having a good time.
1: Yes.
0: I was happy to
1: see
0: that.
1: Yes.
0: So, and then Friday, I thought it was going to be a little bit slower, but it was a busy day.
1: Friday was amazing, because I went down there.
0: Yeah.
1: And it was just seemed like, well, one, the Republican booth, your guys' booth was just going off. I mean, it seemed
0: we had
1: like,
0: a lot of people there, a lot of interactions, a lot of people stopping by to say hello.
1: Mm-hmm.
0: And I'm sure I'm going to forget names, but we had so many of my Republican caucus members stop by the booth. It looked like a caucus meeting, seriously.
1: Yes. And it seemed like lots of good conversations, lots of good activity. Yeah. Some of the candidates who are running, who are trying to get
0: reelected.
1: Yep.
0: I mean, we had Gina Galfetti was there, Representative Debbie Powers was there, Greg Burt, there's a great video out on social media, Vermont Promise, highlighting Greg Burt and his operation and what he's trying to do with his family farm.
1: Because he's my representative, so he's Danville Peachum and Cabot, and he owns Burt's Apple Orchards in Cabot. So just a great breakdown of farmers and what can we do for Vermont and just the Republican promise, like you said, the Vermont promise. So so he was there. I also saw Deb Dolgan.
0: Debbie Dolgan was there. Her husband, who's running, was there.
1: Rob
0: North was there.
1: Right.
0: Oh, Representative Jed Lipsky, independent from Stowe, was there. It was great to see him. We had a great conversation.
1: Yes.
0: And
1: then it
0: else?
1: Seemed
0: there
1: like
0: was
1: Governor
0: a bunch
1: Scott,
0: more.
1: Lieutenant
0: Governor Scott
1: Governor.
0: Came Saturday morning. Lieutenant Governor came Sunday morning.
1: Yep.
0: It was really good. And, I was bouncing back and forth between our Republican, Orange County Republicans booth and the Rural Vermont Rising booth, which was just outside of the Pavilion building.
1: And that looked amazing and had lots of activity, too.
0: There were a lot of people visiting there, trying to learn and watch. And I know that there was a couple of interviews going on. That was on Friday, and that was pretty well attended by a bunch of people.
1: Yeah, some debate and interviews.
0: Yep.
1: People of different parties. Yep.
0: Yes.
1: That was really great. Definitely. Lots of good action.
0: Yeah, it was. And the weather, Wednesday when we set up was good. Thursday was good. Friday was good. Friday and Saturday were both gorgeous days.
1: Amazing.
0: And then Sunday, Saturday it rained a little bit, but it was enough to keep the dust down the next day, which was good.
1: Yeah, and just the food. Yeah. I mean, they always have awesome food there. I love the antique road. My friends always do the reenactment. They dress up and they were spinning the wool. And their kids were in there cooking the food in sort of the older time place, which is always great.
0: Right. One of my constituents was a fiddle player, and I think it was her daughter who was one of the contra dancers. So I went and watched that up in the tent.
1: Nice. And I had my grandsons there, and they were just loving the cows, wanting to pet the cows go into the petting barn. It's such a great fair.
0: Yeah.
1: So hopefully people made it out, or hopefully you can check it out next time. I don't know if there's any more that might be the wrap up for the season.
0: You know what? I don't know.
1: That's usually one of the later fairs. Yeah.
0: Yeah, it is. But it's people come from far and wide to go to that one.
1: Definitely.
0: And we've had people say, they have fairs in their own state, but they prefer to come to the Tunbridge Fair because they really like
1: That's how we feel about it. Yeah. Caledonia County Fair is amazing, don't get me wrong, but Tunbridge is, there's something a little different and a little sort of more special maybe about the Tunbridge.
0: Well, speaking of fairs, I think once we get back to session, one of the main things we need to be doing is addressing regulations regarding our agriculture.
1: Yes.
0: If agriculture has been part of Vermont ever since Vermont has existed.
1: Yes, it's what we're
0: based on. We should be doing everything in our power to be growing farms, because we're less than 500 now.
1: Yes.
0: Down from well over 3,000, I believe.
1: Mm-hmm.
0: That needs to be a priority for us.
1: Yeah, I think they are going to be the smaller diversified farms, and how can we make that happen? How can people come in? We see it with the younger generation. There's a lot of the younger generation doing small dairies, small beef production, you know, and then trying to also, they might have, you know, veggies that they grow, and then they do a farmer's market, or they do, you know, food events at their place. So trying to just make it happen.
0: They need to be, they absolutely need to be diversified.
1: Right.
0: And, you know, with the Byrd Amendment made lots of news back in last session, and I actually hope we're able to revisit that and fast track that, because it got delayed, I think, 1 year because of some rulemaking. I can't remember all of the details, but it bothered me that it was a good amendment the way it got voted in by, I think it was north of 130 of us who were there that day. It was voted favorably. And then there were changes made to it in conference committee, which really bothered me.
1: And that's where right now I'm on the accessory farm business working group, which is out of with the Land Use Review Board. And this is some of the conversation we're trying to have right now. But there's a bigger, broader conversation, like you said, of what are the other regulations in place that can be sort of rolled back, removed, or amended to make it so farmers can be successful.
0: Yeah.
1: And also really just all Vermonters, all small businesses. When I start to look at it that way, there's definitely these changes that need to happen. And that's where, Mike, it's so important for, you know, and me as an independent, where I've been so supportive of the Vermont Republicans, because you guys are also across the board trying to make sure we don't have higher costs for electricity and heat and transportation, which impacts all of us, but especially our small businesses and our farms as well.
0: Yeah.
1: So we have to just get rid of the laws that are imposing that upon us unnecessarily.
0: Yeah. Well, we talk a lot about diversity. And the diversity that I like is in our Republican caucus. Mm-hmm. And so many of us have been in various businesses in the state of Vermont and in other states.
1: Right.
0: And they're accustomed to dealing with regulations, insurances, everything. That, depending on the size of your business, how much regulation you need to deal with, the insurances, and everything else that goes into running a successful business, including having equity loans and everything else to maintain your payroll.
1: Right.
0: And a lot of people don't realize what small business owners, you know, including farmers, but other small business owners, whether you're a small fuel dealer, whether you have a used car lot,
1: a cafe,
0: and
1: a
0: the list goes on and on.
1: Right.
0: Whether you're landscaping, whether you're running an excavating business, maybe you're a carpenter, you still have a lot of regulations to navigate that take away from time that you're out there actually doing what you do to bring money in.
1: And that's the striking the balance between the regs that are needed and helpful and useful and the regs that are just not doing what they should and are really impeding and becoming a barrier to good economic development.
0: Yeah, and I one of the things that bothers a lot of Vermonters these days, whether you're retirement age, you've retired and you're wondering if you're going to stay here, or if you've just gotten out of high school, you're going to be going to college and you're trying to figure out, am I going to be able to find a job that's going to be able to allow me to come home to the state that I love?
1: Yeah, what's available for me there, exactly.
0: Yeah. So, you know, there's
1: that's
0: a lot.
1: That's all part of the conversation. And at the fair, you're walking around. I mean, I'm with my son and his young family, and I'm looking at all these young families, and they love Vermont, and they're working hard, and it's like, how do we make it so they can thrive? How do we make it where they can have the money to cover their expenses and have job opportunity and raise their kids here and not move out? I mean, it's what we really need to make happen if we want Vermont to be successful and to be a place that, as we've said before, Mike, is attractive, that people want to come here.
0: Yeah.
1: Yeah, so.
0: So, and one other thing, you know, when your government becomes the bully in the room, there's a problem.
1: Yes.
0: And I think that's where it's gotten to.
1: Yes,
0: it really
1: absolutely
0: has. So that's why I say we need to look at the green books. I've said it before. I was talking to people all weekend, and that's one of the things I kept bringing up.
1: Mm-hmm.
0: And another thing that has really been bothering me, and I have to put it out there, you know, there's this, we've seen ads, and Allison, you and I have addressed ads regarding the governor's record.
1: Oh, yes.
0: Okay, and you're going to hear on different podcasts and radio stations, you know, assessments of the governor and his administration. But one thing I really want to clarify that I heard over the weekend, that there was nobody there to clarify, and I wanted to jump in and
1: make sure that the truth
0: sure
1: came through,
0: and,
1: right.
0: But I didn't, because, you know, I didn't want to make a scene. So, in the past 10 years, public safety has not improved. It's gotten worse.
1: Right.
0: Under the governor. That's what this statement was.
1: And that is
0: it's
1: false.
0: Not
1: because
0: true.
1: It's definitely not the governor,
0: because
1: right?
0: Because the governor does not make policy.
1: Right.
0: He does not. He may send suggestions through his administration for statute, but he is given statutes, bills to sign, what, you know, what have you. And he's stuck with what majorities and supermajorities for more than a decade, probably almost three
1: yes,
0: or more.
1: Yes.
0: To try to make sense of, to try to make Vermont economically viable and safe, among other things.
1: Mm-hmm.
0: So I just wanted to put that out there because there was a couple of things said over the weekend that definitely needed clarification, and I didn't have the opportunity because it wasn't my place at the time, but
1: and
0: it's
1: that
0: my
1: was
0: place
1: the,
0: here.
1: Vermont Democrat Party chair who was making those statements, which has been a lot of the Democrat Party talking points, is trying to blame the governor for higher costs, trying to blame the
0: right.
1: governor for public safety, when it just has to be realized, like you said, the legislature is making those policies and laws, and all the executive branch can do is execute those.
0: Right.
1: And so we have to figure out and go back to where is the problem actually originating.
0: Right. And right. like I say, you know, at the end of the show, stay informed, stay safe. This is one of the reasons why we do the show.
1: Right.
0: And one of the reasons why a certain social media page got so popular and is still growing. Because
1: right.
0: people had questions and they found people on this particular page.
1: Right, the Rural Vermont Rising page.
0: Yes,
1: yeah.
0: That people who had certain expertise in their job, or maybe it was just a hobby,
1: mm-hmm.
0: but they knew, or they had formerly served in the legislature. You know, maybe they were in advertising, who knows, journalism, maybe they were an attorney.
1: Right.
0: Who were able to get on and say, no, here, you find it. This is where you go in the statute. To
1: no,
0: find
1: it's pulling
0: the answer.
1: People together and informing people in an incredible way.
0: Yeah, so
1: absolutely.
0: I'm hoping more and more people continue to get informed. So when they hear something on a radio show that they know is not right, maybe they have the opportunity to call and say, wait a minute, hold on, isn't it like this?
1: Right.
0: So you can maybe get people to walk things back. Sometimes they won't, and they'll still tiptoe around a subject.
1: Right.
0: But you can also take the opportunity to talk with your friends and your neighbors and family members, the ones who are willing to listen and
1: mm-hmm.
0: have a discussion,
1: mm-hmm.
0: and say, no, that's you may have been told that, but that's really only, it needs clarification.
1: Right, and that's to just identify the problem and not get sucked into the rhetoric and misinformation.
0: Yeah, yeah. Let's do policy, not politics.
1: We've been spinning in that for a few decades now, exactly.
0: Right. Yeah, let's do policy, not politics.
1: And that's what I love about the Vermont Promise, which I know we've broken down before, Mike, because it is very specifically focused on policy steps to head us in the right direction.
0: Right. Not just feel-good language.
1: No, it's the real deal. If people dive in,
0: And there are people working on specific language in bills right now as we speak.
1: Yes,
0: and it won't see the light of day for probably another 2-3 months.
1: Right.
0: Maybe, well, not till January, but it's going to be, there's going to be stuff that's going to be written and corrected and rewritten and everything else. So hopefully it's as good as it can be when the gavel falls in January, first week of January.
1: And in November, we'll know what the composition's going to look like. Like, are we going to have this, you know, better balance with Republicans and Dems?
0: Well,
1: I sure hope
0: I certainly hope so.
1: Yeah.
0: I'm optimistic. I hope I'm not overly optimistic, but I am personally very optimistic.
1: Yes.
0: In conversations all weekend, you know, there you know, people... They get it.
1: Mm-hmm.
0: They understand. And,
1: mm-hmm.
0: you know, they whether they have a small farm, whether they're a welder, whether they're working for a small business.
1: Retired. Right.
0: You know, they know what they have to do to manage their budget.
1: Yes.
0: And they see, and they're always scratching their heads saying, why isn't the legislature...
1: Can't the state manage their budget?
0: If I can manage mine, why can't they manage theirs?
1: Right.
0: You know what? It's a valid question.
1: It is. Unfortunately, there's a bunch of you guys in there trying hard to make sure that happens, so hopefully we can get there.
0: Yeah, and one of those things we joke about, you know, people say common sense. I said, well, I try to bring it in the building. Sometimes I get it, sometimes I don't.
1: Right.
0: So, ladies and gentlemen, We've got to pay some bills. We'll return in a couple minutes. You're listening to Right Side Up.

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4: 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Don't forget the bar and the wonderful cocktails they dream up. 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With all these wonderful fall options, Bubba's is the place to go. Come in and see us here at Bubba's, right on the southern tip of Big Lake Sunapee. And remember what we always say at Bubba's: we're having a lot of fun.
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0: Welcome back, ladies and gentlemen. You're listening to Right Side Up. My name is Mike Taglavier. My co-host is Allison Despathy. All right, so we're going to switch gears here a little bit, and we're going to talk about something that I submitted.
1: Yes.
0: And I put it out on Facebook first, and then the people at VDC picked it up. I hope some of the other outlets pick it up, but I don't know if that's going to happen.
1: So. Yes, but Guy Page, Vermont Daily Chronicle, published it, and I think it was just published today. Yes, the 21st.
0: Yeah.
1: So, Mike, this was awesome. So I have to say, so Rep. Taglavier here, this was his op-ed, and it was called The Species of Greatest Conservation Need, and I'm reading this right now from Vermont Daily Chronicle. It's wonderful. I think it speaks for so many of us. So, Mike, do you want to read it? You want me to give it a read?
0: No, why don't I let you give it a go?
1: Okay, and you let us know any comments
0: maybe
1: along the way.
0: Yeah, I can jump in.
1: Okay, perfect. So here we go. I think this is really wonderful message for Vermonters. So it has been the greatest honor of my life to serve my constituents and communities as your House representative at the State House. I am dedicated and engaged at all times to work for you and help ensure the state is working for Vermonters so that we can afford to live here in our wonderful home of Vermont. Bringing your voice to the table is my highest priority. And I got to say, that is for sure, because if you've seen Mike in action, and I have at the State House, this is 100% true. So thank you, Mike, not to embarrass you. Okay. So this past legislative session, I served on the House Environment Committee. As a policy committee, there was a tremendous learning curve, and after laying the groundwork, we were able to make significant headway in service to Vermonters. A major highlight was our ability to repeal aspects of Act 181, which directly harm Vermonters, especially the largest percentage of Vermont, rural Vermont. A hard-fought, deserving win for our district and the whole of the state, this bipartisan effort reflects the work that can be done when we move beyond partisan politics and come together in good faith to do what is best for Vermont.
0: Yeah, I want to interrupt here for a minute. I represent four towns, Corinth, Orange, Washington, and Verger.
1: Mm-hmm.
0: It's a very rural district.
1: Definitely, yes.
0: I chose that district because I like the rural life.
1: Yes, and I'm Northeast Kingdom, so I am with you.
0: Like you brought up, 66 to 69% of Vermont is rural. So when I was voting and making decisions in my committee, it was not just for my district. And, you know, some people say, well, you just got to represent your district. Well, if my district is the vast majority of the state, then it makes sense for me to network with other legislators and other people in the municipalities that I work and other municipalities to talk about the things that will benefit rural Vermont.
1: Yeah,
0: that will
1: keep
0: rural Vermont viable.
1: Right. And that's definitely what happened during this.
0: These are the things that a lot of legislators in Montpelier actually do think about.
1: Mm-hmm.
0: They think about it. They understand that they're going to get emails and phone calls and have meetings with their constituents, because I've done all three of those, in the State House meetings, phone calls, numerous things about public safety, big deal.
1: Yes.
0: Very big deal.
1: Yes.
0: But, you know, the reason I wrote this was the viability of rural Vermont as we know it. You know, a friend of mine, Bill Huff, everybody knows that name because Bill Huff was a co-host and he was one of the driving forces for the beginning of the show, for the reason this show actually exists.
1: Right.
0: And years ago, he wrote an article that was submitted and went out to a number of outlets about the heritage of Vermont.
1: Yes.
0: And this is one of the things that really is very important to me. Vermont has a brand and a culture that is known countrywide and worldwide.
1: Yes.
0: And I really would love for Vermont, the brand, to be something that people can live, and for people who want to come and visit Vermont can actually see.
1: Yes.
0: They can witness it.
1: Right.
0: They
1: How
0: won't
1: do we
0: need
1: hold
0: to,
1: on to that.
0: Well, you mentioned at the Tunbridge Fair, the antique alley.
1: Mm-hmm.
0: I don't want everything Vermont to be relegated to antique alley.
1: Exactly.
0: You know, if we have a way to live it, we need to look at ways to keep it.
1: Mm-hmm.
0: And that's really the driving force for why I said, you know what, I got to put this out. I've been thinking about that for a very, very long time. even when we were in session.
1: Yeah. You know, and I think you nailed it. I mean, so I'm going to keep going because okay. I really want the listeners to hear this. I thought it was awesome. So, okay. So in my committee, one key educational understanding I received was the idea of the species of greatest conservation need, roughly defined as a wildlife species in need of proactive conservation. Vermont's current draft wildlife action plan states that high priority species of greatest conservation need are generally species that are rare or vulnerable, show negative population trends, face immediate threats to survivability, or risk local extirpation. My committee heard countless testimony on this concept as we reviewed bills, developed policy, and considered action steps. There is indeed a species in Vermont under constant threat. Threat of the loss of their habitat and home. Threats to their land and their ability to survive the regular attacks of predators that infringe upon and invade their lives. Their ecosystem is imbalanced and under strain due to laws which endanger their way of life, their culture, and their attempts at survival. Barriers have been created, making it more difficult for this species, which often forces migration away from their homes, further threatening their ability to thrive and raise their young. I witnessed this constant and escalating endangerment in most committee agendas, including my House Environment Committee. Despite my attempts, not enough action was taken to ensure the survival of this species and support their way of life. Shockingly, in many instances, they were not even considered in the discussions, although testimony ensuring their stories and voices were part of the conversation was available.
0: I need to interrupt you.
1: Yes, please.
0: Sometimes committees, not just my own, but sometimes committees, there were people who wanted to make a presentation for discussion, for consideration on bills. In numerous sessions, not just in the biennium that I just served. And they were actually brushed off.
1: Yes, I've been in that position, unfortunately.
0: Okay.
1: Yes.
0: The problem we have is we get to a point through the bill making process, if someone has decided this is an emergency or this is a priority, maybe not an emergency, maybe that wasn't the correct word, but a priority, and we need to fast track it. That's when we run into the issues that we find out later on, because we all know about the law of unintended consequences.
1: Right.
0: We're witnessing it now with the Global Warming Solutions Act, Clean Heat Standard, Renewable Energy Standard,
1: right,
0: the Clean Car and Truck Rule. All of these things are affecting, behind the scenes, our economy.
1: Yes.
0: And some of the things, some people who are trying to live their everyday lives, they don't understand that this stuff behind the scenes with the Clean Car and Truck Rule, there are some car dealerships who are not ordering vehicles because they know when these cars are going to be prevented from being sold.
1: Yeah, we have not felt the impact.
0: No, we haven't.
1: We haven't even felt any level of a real impact of what these will do to Vermont if they continue to move along.
0: Right,
1: exactly.
0: And we have people actually rooting for energy prices, fuel prices, to go higher, to drive people away from internal combustion engines. We don't have the ability to go full on EV or even hybrid.
1: No.
0: Okay, imagine this.
1: The technology's there and the money's not there.
0: Okay,
1: right.
0: You have an issue. You need to call 911. Someone's had a heart attack, a stroke. They broke their leg. They're a victim of a fall. You call 911 and someone at the other end says, "We'll get there as soon as we can because the electric ambulance is not done charging." Okay,
1: not acceptable.
0: That's a problem. You're correct. It's it's unacceptable.
1: Right.
0: These are the things that a lot of us up in Montpelier are thinking about in the back of our minds when we're considering some of this legislation for a vote.
1: But so many times it moves through impulsively, full conversation. Exactly.
0: Yes. So this
1: got to slow down.
0: Another driver for why I felt like putting this out.
1: Exactly. So then it continues, Mike's op-ed here that we're reading from Vermont Daily Chronicle. The attack was coming from all fronts, making it more difficult for this keystone species to survive and have an opportunity at success. In all of my work, I was most dedicated to protecting this species, to ensuring this threatened group had the means, opportunity, and support for a chance at survival after decades of progressive policy that has increased their threatened situation and possible extinction. Although there are numerous species under ecological threat, the species identified here is the Vermonter, the hardworking Vermonter. Real Vermonters are farmers, loggers, and business owners. They are struggling and trying to communicate. Unfortunately, for the past decades, leadership at the State House has silenced and often ignored these voices. This is unacceptable and must be remedied. The voice of this species of greatest conservation need is a necessary part of the conversation that has been minimized for far too long. It is this voice that I am dedicated to bringing to the table in all aspects of policy development and consideration. As an elected representative, I serve the people. Ensuring that my constituents, communities, and Vermonters are a priority consideration at the State House is my goal, and I will work hard at all times to bring this voice and vote to the State House. I'm seeking re-election to continue this work and uphold my commitment to the communities I represent and the whole of Vermont. I will continue to work hard for all species under threat, especially my constituents and Vermonters, who have every right to continue their way of life and must be supported by constructive laws that allow their continued survival. This includes a focus on affordability and ensuring there are options available for all to decide what works best for them and their families. I will continue to be a strong, determined, compassionate voice for you in the State House, and I humbly and respectfully request your support for re-election. Please feel free to contact me anytime. Mike, it's wonderful. I just, from the bottom of my heart, and I think I speak for many Vermonters, thank you so much for putting this together and for being in there and caring enough about us to make sure that we are represented, because that is the whole point. You guys are our representatives. So thank you for truly being one.
0: Representatives. You know, you hear a lot of people talk, oh, your leaders, our leaders in Montpelier. I don't see myself that way. I worked 30 years in the service industry. Mm-hmm. I'm a public servant. I look for, shoot for very high levels of customer satisfaction.
1: Right.
0: Far higher than I know I'm ever going to get in this
1: job. But that's
0: good
1: customer service. That's what we want.
0: But this, and the reason I bring this up is because when you're speaking to your candidate, whatever town they're in, no matter the size of the municipality, maybe it's not a really rural district. Mm-hmm. Maybe it's in Burlington or Winooski. Or maybe it's in Brattleboro or Bennington. Do you get the sense that your candidate is concerned about out-migration and a loss of population?
1: Right.
0: Okay,
1: right.
0: Because we are on the negative population growth.
1: Right.
0: Do you want to see your kids and grandkids stay here? Does that candidate express to you anything that indicates that they want to see your kids and grandkids stay here?
1: Right. And
0: retirees.
1: That is the difference.
0: Yes.
1: That's the difference between a politician and a statesman. And I would say that absolutely this is what we need. You've been a statesman. You're truly representing. And that is a wonderful article. Hopefully people can check it out. That was at Vermont Daily Chronicle.
0: Yeah. And it's just, it's really, we are, and I say it all the time, we're a very, very environmentally conscious state.
1: Yes.
0: But one of the things, and I read, I can't remember where, but I think it was the title of the article, was Man or Humans and the Land.
1: Yes, that is
0: That's
1: it.
0: How we need to be considering everything that we're doing.
1: Yes, we are part of it.
0: We are part of it. Yeah, we're not weeds on the landscape. And besides the fact there are plenty of people who say, well, the weeds, there are plenty. I've seen it numerous times. Some of those weeds, goldenrod. You name it.
1: Right. Dandelion.
0: Dandelion. You name it. Right. Exactly. There is...
1: They're medicine.
0: Historically, there have been found to be useful for a lot of stuff.
1: Exactly. Exactly. So, no, we are absolutely part of the ecosystem, so thanks for representing.
0: Yeah. So hopefully this weed can be useful, too. So, anyway, ladies and gentlemen, running a little low on time for this segment. We shall return. You're listening to Right Side Up.

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5: God loves you and has an awesome plan for your life. 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The Bible says the wages of sin is death, but the gift of God is eternal life through Jesus Christ our Lord. Say this with me from your heart and out loud to make heaven your home. Father, I turn from my sin. I receive Jesus Christ as my Savior and my Lord. Fill me with your Holy Spirit. I am yours. If you just pray that prayer out loud from your heart, the Bible says heaven is your home. And I would love to meet you. 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Have a wonderful day.

0: Welcome back, ladies and gentlemen. You're listening to Right Side Up. My name is Mike Taglavia. My co-host is Allison Despathy. Okay, so before we get into our next discussion, rightsideupradio@gmail.com if you'd like to drop us a line. 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So if you're a night owl and you like to listen to podcasts, by all means, do so. And share them far and wide. We'd love for you to do that. You can hear us also on 802 Scoop Facebook and 802 Scoop YouTube. You can hear us on Podbean and I think... Oh, and you can find us also at our friends on Granite Rock. So, okay, now, the next subject, I want to kind of lay a little bit of groundwork. I want to do a little bit of review. A lot of people remember the anxiety, the anger, all kinds of feelings, the betrayal that you felt in the Act 181 fight.
1: Yes.
0: Okay, this started back, Act 181 is of 2024.
1: Yes.
0: Right.
1: Yes.
0: So, that was passed in 2024. There were some bills that came out that were worded and include aspects of Act 181 in it in 2025.
1: Mm-hmm.
0: And then in 2026 session, we started to see some of the aspects that were about to go into effect.
1: Yes.
0: And that's what sparked questions, which sparked a Facebook page that started to try to answer some questions. And... start a movement, a networking of people to try to stop legislation that was really detrimental to a lot of people's family legacy.
1: Yes.
0: A lot of people's
1: property
0: land is their legacy.
1: Yes.
0: Right. So you have this. And in one session, in 2026 session, there was a major change to Act 181 mm-hmm. because Act 181 was only in statute.
1: It was not in the Constitution.
0: Not enshrined in the Constitution.
1: Right.
0: Now, I say that because we're going to bring up probably two, but maybe I think the first one is Proposition 3, and we don't have, as far as I know, we don't have sample ballots out.
1: Right, so we will have two constitutional amendments on
0: yes.
1: the ballot this year, and that is Prop 3 and Prop 4, exactly.
0: Yes, and they both began
1: yep.
0: in the supermajority in 2023.
1: Yes.
0: A constitutional amendment needs to be considered by the legislature two consecutive bioniums.
1: For 4 years. So that's
0: four
1: years. Right.
0: Okay.
1: Right.
0: And this is one of the things that I wanted to make clear to our listeners because I'm sure there are going to be some questions about this.
1: Mm-hmm. And there should be questions. People
0: yeah.
1: really need to do their homework on this.
0: Yeah.
1: Yes.
0: And rewind, we've already talked about this. We're here to try to inform.
1: Mm-hmm.
0: Now, we're not going to be able to give you all the information, but people are going to be opening their ballots. Hopefully, they hold them and don't vote them. They go on November 3rd. That's what I'll be doing.
1: Right.
0: But anyway.
1: And I would say straight up, I am an absolute no vote on Prop 3 and Prop 4 after diving in. And
0: right.
1: I just really encourage people to take the time. We're going to try to give some info here, like Mike said. But really do your research on this, because this
0: yeah.
1: is our Constitution.
0: Yes.
1: Yes.
0: Yes. So
1: not easily amended like a law.
0: With the supermajority in 2023 and 2024, they were able to get it past one hurdle,
1: mm-hmm.
0: one biennium. In the second biennium, there was still a majority, and in committee and on the House floor, there were not enough votes to keep this off the ballot.
1: Right.
0: And the reason I am not a fan is because this is going to change the Constitution.
1: And it is definitely compromised language.
0: Yes.
1: And we're talking again about our Constitution, our state Constitution.
0: The reason
1: right.
0: I'm not a fan is because if there are problems, and it looks like there will be, because already in at least one other state, was it Illinois?
1: Illinois with the Prop 3 has similar
0: right.
1: language. It's already under massive litigation.
0: So.
1: Yes.
0: If this were to pass, and I'm not saying it will, but if, and I start getting emails and phone calls, Mike, we don't like this. Can you write a bill? Can you change this? My answer, short answer, is going to be no. The long answer is going to be, well, if it's that bad and people don't like it, then we have to start the process to change the Constitution
1: again. And go in reverse
0: again.
1: For 4 years.
0: In reverse for 4 years.
1: Right.
0: So if this Proposal 3 was in bill form, then it would be easy for us as a legislature to reverse.
1: Right.
0: If and when the law of unintended consequences crashes down on us so that we find out that... this was a mistake.
1: And this is where you get into, just starting with Prop 3, one of the constitutional amendments, there is so much misinformation about this because many people believe that we are just enshrining into our Constitution existing law. And that is absolutely
0: existing
1: not the
0: rights that we
1: case.
0: Already, that we currently have.
1: Right. We have both in our federal Constitution, our First Amendment rights to organize, to unionize, that is protected in our First Amendment. We also have that in our state constitution as well. So the first part of this proposal, that employees have a right to organize or join a labor organization for the purpose of collectively bargaining with their employer through an exclusive representative of their choosing for the purpose of negotiating wages, hours, and working conditions, and to protect their economic welfare and safety in the workplace, period. One, that is redundant. We do not need that because it is already guaranteed and protected in the constitutions.
0: Okay.
1: The second part of this proposal is really where the danger lies. It continues, and this is where it says, quote, "Therefore, no law shall be adopted that interferes with, negates, or diminishes the right of employees to collectively bargain with respect to wages, hours, and other terms and conditions of employment and workplace safety, or that prohibits the application or execution of an agreement between an employer and a labor organization organization representing the employer's employees that requires membership in the labor organization as a condition of employment." So basically, what this is now saying, and I just want to go back to, in 2018, there was the Supreme Court ruling called the Janus decision, which decided on behalf of public sector union members, they could opt out of the union. They did not have to be a member.
0: Okay.
1: They did not have to pay fees. It was a compelled speech issue. If you didn't want this union speaking for you, endorsing candidates, endorsing causes, being your representative, you could opt out. So now what we have is this public sector union move to protect themselves. Because after that Supreme Court ruling, you had many unions lose members and dues. And so then what happened now in the private sector is the private sector is trying to protect themselves and saying, well, we want to make sure that it can be a condition of employment. If you come work here, you have to be a member.
0: You mean a private
1: of this
0: sector
1: private, private sector union member. And we already have instances in Vermont. Hunger Mountain Co-op is one, for example.
0: Okay.
1: There's many where if you are an employee, you have to be a member of that private sector. And there's some employees, that union, there's some employees that do not want to be a part of that for multiple reasons.
0: Okay.
1: And it really should be this. If a union is supposed to work on behalf of the employee, right?
0: Right.
1: It should be an employee's individual right to choose if they want to be a member of the union or not. So this is one big concern because the legislature would never be able to intervene or change this.
0: Right. So, yeah, keep in mind this is the and I know I'm bringing up Act 181 because it's fresh in most people's minds.
1: Yes.
0: They know somebody, when you talk to them, almost everybody knows that there was some big pushback in the legislature.
1: Yes.
0: And there were some major changes because the legislature was able to change statute in one session.
1: Right.
0: Now, people are going to be, I was a no on this on the House floor.
1: Thank you.
0: And I personally am going to be voting no when I cast my own ballot.
1: Right.
0: My goal here is to make sure that people are informed enough so they don't find out after the fact, oh, I didn't even realize what I was voting for. And now it's a really big issue to try to make a correction.
1: And I talked to, at the Tunbridge Fair, I went over to the Democrat Party table, their booth there, and I said, do you understand Prop 3? And they tried to tell me this is just enshrining existing rights in the Constitution. And I said, it absolutely isn't. And so not only is it, it can absolutely eliminate an employee's right to choose. Public sector has that. Private sector should as well. But the other piece that it does is this is going to get into affordability issues because if the legislature, if you guys, Mike, cannot intervene during negotiations and contracts with unions and the state, then that means how are the taxpayers going to be affected? And so this is already what's playing out in Illinois. They have a very, very high tax burden. Illinois, as we said, is the only other state that has passed language similar to this, enshrining it in their constitution, and they have already had litigation. So if we needed to talk about pension fund negotiations, which affect taxpayers, so it's an affordability issue, it's a choice
0: issue. So one of the
1: issue.
0: Other arguments basically is, okay, we already know there's a fight over this.
1: Right.
0: Why don't we not have it right now?
1: Mm-hmm.
0: And wait till see how the dust settles
1: in Illinois.
0: Yeah, and see what happens.
1: Right. So we're not part
0: Sit
1: of this
0: back and
1: experiment.
0: Wait.
1: Exactly.
0: Right.
1: And the other thing is the small business impact.
0: Yes.
1: You know, like, our business is going to want to come here if this is in there. Are they going to go to other states? Are they going to go to New Hampshire, Massachusetts? They have many incentives to do that anyway. This is just yet another that might push businesses out. And again, I think it's important for listeners to understand, Mike, that this is not anti-union. I think all of us support and understand the place and the role that unions have played historically and in the present. But
0: I think it's in the language, the way it's written, and it's not going to give people who want to make a certain choice that ability at all.
1: Exactly.
0: It's going to erase a choice instead of giving one.
1: Yes. And I think that that's where most people in this state are really independent, in the sense they do support people's rights to choose on many issues, and this should be one of them as well.
0: Right. Yeah. So, I think with respect to the law of unintended consequences, the idea that this began in a supermajority, and we know because people found out, again, reliving the 181 thing, what supermajorities do, and how they give you legislation that when you find out what's deep into it, the actual meaning of it, when somebody is able to decipher it, that you're like, well, no, I don't think I want this.
1: No, it's overreach, it's infringement, it's unchecked power.
0: The
1: that is exactly what we saw. And

0: It does need to be changed in the Constitution, the issue with no cash bail.
1: Yes.
0: The bail issue is written into the Constitution, so right. Hopefully this biennium,
1: right.
0: This session, beginning in January, we get a proposal written so that it can become a proposal after two bienniums.
1: To correct the bail issue,
0: because right. Mostly it's over concerns over flight. So that we close this revolving door.
1: Yes. And that's part of the Vermont promise for public safety.
0: Yes, it is. But most Vermonters, rural and otherwise, mm-hmm. know all about the public safety issues we have.
1: Right.
0: So this is why we're hoping to get people informed enough. Say, okay, we already have these examples. Look at these examples. Do we really want this in the Constitution?
1: Right.
0: It's not easily changed.
1: Right.
0: And this is a problem.
1: It's very different than I think what people think, because it is being sold from a rhetoric standpoint of, oh, this just supports unions. It just guarantees our right to organize, you know, to form a union, which, again, as we said, we already have. So just
0: right.
1: Hopefully people can dig a little deeper. And then maybe next week, Mike, we can plug into Prop 4 and get into Proposal 4, which is the other constitutional amendment.
0: Yeah, well, we're all about informing people and giving people homework. I know homework is really not something you have a lot of time for. Because we have affordability issues here.
1: Right.
0: But hopefully you may have a friend or a family member who can help digest this stuff for you.
1: Yes, definitely.
0: So I hope everybody enjoyed the show. I always enjoy having you, Allison, as my co-host.
1: Oh, thank you.
0: I think
1: it
0: makes for a great conversation.
1: So,
0: ladies and gentlemen, please remember, stay safe, stay informed, listen to Right Side Up.

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3: The worst since Superstorm Sandy. I'm Carmen Roberts, Fox News. A powerful nor'easter is hitting the East Coast this weekend, affecting about 40 million people with strong wind, rain, and coastal flooding. The storm's hitting New Jersey especially hard. Fox Weather's Bob Van Dillen has more from the town of Manasquan.
4: That storm off the coast of South Jersey, Delmarva Peninsula, continues to deepen, meaning strengthening. Foam getting ripped up and thrown across the inlet arm from due north to due south. And these winds are screaming. Strongest winds we've seen the entire storm so far, at least on this part. Now, we saw the fifth highest high tide ever recorded in Manasquan last night. It got to about 7.5+ feet. It was a major flood. Today, they're going for about a 7.3 high tide. There is a voluntary evacuation, essentially from the beach all the way back to one of the creeks. So, not a lot of people hanging out after tonight.
3: And that storm is causing major travel delays and other problems.
5: I've been talking to travelers this morning at LaGuardia International Airport in New York City, and many are just feeling uncertain about the day ahead. The misery map, there are more than 700 flight delays and nearly 400 cancellations across the U.S. And while these air travel impacts may seem small right now in New York, Governor Kathy Hochul says keep a close eye on your flight itinerary because this situation may get worse.
3: Fox's CB Cotton reporting. President Trump's cheering his three-day state visit with Chinese President Xi in D.C., but it ended without any major agreements.
6: They were able to extend a tariff truce for several months. He was able to show himself as an equal to the superpower on the world stage, being met on the tarmac, not according to protocol, having a state dinner in his honor, and also no surprises about Taiwan.
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15: Periods of rainfall out there tonight. Some winds gusting over 35 miles an hour as that coastal storm continues to lift northward. We'll look for the periods of rain and the wind to continue into Sunday as well. All told, some spots over 2 inches of rain before wrapping up with some lighter showers on Monday. And then back to partial sunshine Tuesday afternoon and Wednesday. From the StormWatch 9 Weather Center, I'm meteorologist Kevin Skorupa.
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20: Welcome to Motley Fool Hidden Gems Investing. I'm Travis Hoyam, joined today by Lou Whiteman and making her triumphant return, Emily Flippin. Emily, welcome back to the show.
21: Hey, it's great to be here. I'm surprised you asked me back, Travis, but I'm sure I'll be bringing a lot of less than popular hot takes.
20: Emily is still busy. We have to book her months in advance.
22: Yeah. I will step aside if Emily wants to come on. You know that.
20: All right, guys. Let's start with Meta's huge week. This has been the talk of the market. And investors are really paying attention. Over the past month, Meta stock is up 33%. That is not usual for a company that is now worth nearly $2 trillion. So this is really moving markets. But I wanted to start with the devices that they talked about. They had Meta Connect this week. We had some more glasses. Those are kind of incremental changes. And then you have this new charm that is not out yet, but is going to come out at least in the next few months. Emily, when you look at Meta's device strategy here, anything get excited to you? Does having a Muse agent on your face get you excited as either a user or an investor?
21: Yeah, I'm going to probably surprise you by saying yes. I actually do think that for the first time in a while, we're talking about Meta Connect making headlines. And that's because I can see genuine use cases for their hardware for the average person. Now, I'm primed to say this. I think shares of Meta were up something like 15% heading into Meta Connect. So there was already some positivity around their AI initiatives, in particular their AI agent Muse. But the thing that got me most excited is just how practical a lot of their hardware is increasingly becoming. And I'm not talking about the Tamagotchi. That's a little kitschy. But I am talking about how realistic their Meta glasses have become, especially with their partnership with Ray-Ban. This time around, they're actually launching glasses that do not have the camera attached. And I would say that this has been the biggest kind of like headline against Meta since their move into glasses and hardware has been, how creepy is it that somebody is potentially filming you with their Meta glasses on? And it made people who were legitimately using Meta glasses feel weird, even if they were using them in a perfectly legitimate way. So being able to buy a pair of Meta glasses without the camera, wear them around, say, in private spaces, like in your house or out in public without necessarily drawing attention, that to me is a step in the right direction.
20: Lou, what do you think?
22: It's a step in the right direction. Look, as someone who wears glasses, the idea of not having them take them off and not see when I'm out in public, that I guess is a selling point for me. I still don't know if I see. I still come back to this, but I don't think we give the smartphone enough credit. I still don't know if there really is the normals need a second device. I think the first device is pretty good. So I still don't think this is a big winner. I know why they're doing it. I would want to be off of these ecosystems too. You know, they're making them slightly less useful, I guess, without the camera, but more practical. And it is. It seems like it's neat. It's gimmicky. It's going to be early adapter catnip. And I don't think 2 years from now, this is going to really have changed the world at all.
20: Lou, I want to go into what Meta is probably thinking here, because one of the themes that we've talked about in the past with Meta and with Mark Zuckerberg in particular is that he would love to own a platform literally renamed the company Meta Platforms, even though Meta doesn't actually have any platforms. They have apps. They are an advertising company at their core. But I don't disagree that these are really, really interesting pieces of hardware. But is this enough to become a platform? We'll talk about Muse in just a moment. But these two things go together, where Muse is going to be this AI agent, the hardware, the glasses, the charm, the Tamagotchi charm thing is going to be the thing that you can talk to kind of passively throughout your day if you want. The idea there then would be that the platform side of this would be companies then can then connect to that. So you can connect your email, you can connect your Uber, you can connect all kinds of different things, and that's how they become a platform. Is that something that's even possible for them, or is this not a 10x gain in hardware over literally just having the device that's already a platform in your pocket?
22: It's possible, but again, like, what moves consumer behavior, Travis? We've had fun with this. You know, like, the first smart fridge was, what, 2000? And we're still not having robots order all our groceries. Consumer behavior is hard to change when things are good enough. And there's both the wow, and then there's the day-to-day. I love going to Cirque du Soleil. I do not want to live in Cirque du Soleil. You know, like there's, this is fun. This is neat. This is new. But is this going to be, am I going to change my life to make this part of my life? That is, even if it's great products, that is such a hard thing to do. You throw in the fact that we've already given all of the permissions that are needed, or a lot of them, to other companies that could sort of copy this. I get why Zuck's doing it. I don't blame him for doing this. And maybe I'm underestimating it, but look, I've just seen so many AI companies declared the winner in just 2 years when something new comes out, only to see us all get bored of it or just normalize it and look for the next big thing in weeks. And I don't know. I just, until I see otherwise, I kind of think Muse is having its moment, and then we'll move on to something else.
20: Emily, I wanted to tee this up. Lou led us here, but you know, Muse has been a very popular app. Number one in all of the app stores, getting a ton of attention. But just in the last 24 hours, I noticed a change in the discussion in sort of these, you know, Twitter is kind of where tech people are talking about these things. Finance people are talking about what's going on. This comes from Ben Carlson of Riddles Asset Management. I tried it for one morning, fun parlor trick. I feel like the tech people who try to optimize everything in their lives are overselling this stuff for regular people. Can two things be true here, that this hardware is really cool, Muse is an amazing app, and also it's just not going to change the world? Or how should we think about this? Because the stock is up 33% in a month.
21: I actually think it might be the opposite. And the reason I say that is I disagree with Carlson here. I mean, I think something like a personal assistant, an AI-driven personal assistant, is actually something that a lot of average people can use. But to Lou's point, you need to give them a reason to change their behavior. And right now, that involves coming out with an AI assistant for which the barriers to entry are incredibly low, the trust is really high, and people can seamlessly integrate it into their lives without having to change too much behavior. And that, to me, on the retail side of AI, is one of the more practical implications. And I understand Meta's push here, because to your point, they've been constantly trying to get people into their hardware to cut out the middleman, in this case, Apple, of course, so they don't have to pay them fees. And they need to give people a reason to buy the hardware. And they're saying, if we come out with the best AI personal assistant, that gives people a reason to come in and buy our hardware. And that, to us, maybe it's not world changing, but it is game changing for us as a company. I think the issue with Meta, and the reason why Muse in this case is probably a little bit overhyped, is because I just don't think Meta is that partner for AI personal assistant when they're going up against companies that already have better and more trusted amounts of data on their users. I'm thinking about Google and a potential launch of a Gemini-powered AI assistant later this year. Lots of people use Google for Gmail. They use Google Calendar. That seamlessly integrates. That's information and data they already have. Even on a business case like Apple, who has invested less in direct AI, but a lot of data flows through your iPhone already. That, in terms of integration for the average user, is a lot easier. In the case of Meta, you're having to hook up so many third parties to Meta's AI personal assistant that I actually think that barrier is the issue. And I'd be surprised if 3 months from now, we're still talking about Muse being, say, the number one app on the App Store.
22: Let's think about this. If it wasn't AI, let's say it's a new widget or something like that. As just as an investor, Is Muse anything patented? Is it anything? Is it magic that it can? If not,
20: this is the challenge. We talked about this earlier this week. Is there any moats in the world of AI? And it doesn't seem like there is.
22: And look, option one is that, you know, Zuck spent a lot of money on a team of AI researchers. Maybe he's just able to create magic that no one else can. Mm-hmm. And if so, that's a huge competitive advantage. Option two, which I think is more likely, is that, you know, they got here first. If the Gemini team wasn't working on exactly that, they can now pivot and move to exactly that. And 6 months from now, what seemed like, again, remember when ChatGPT was like, wow, OpenAI is going to be worth $250 billion because who else could do this? And then 3 months later, you know, we got that answer. This feels like a similar moment. And as an investor, I think that should at least, you at least need to keep that in mind, even if you are very, very bullish about Meta right now. It should at least, that downside or that risk should be in your head.
20: The other thing that we don't have a great answer to is how they're going to monetize this. You know, Mark Zuckerberg has said, hey, we'll take a small cut of each transaction that happens with Muse. That involves getting people to put their credentials in Muse, their credit card. You've got to connect to your Uber account or your Walmart account, whatever it is. There's a lot of trust to be built there, connecting all those, you know, financial institutions you can connect to Muse. That's a pretty heavy lift. And the thing that we talked about this before the show, but when I tried out Muse, and if you have not tried it, I do recommend that you just try it out, connect something that's kind of low risk and just see how powerful it is, because it's been very useful for sort of basic day-to-day things. But I'm not connecting, you know, my financial information. I'm not connecting, you know, a lot of these accounts so that it can like go book flights for me, because that just seems like a bridge too far. And it's easy enough to do those things where we stand today. All right.
22: Well, Travis, just one more thing. Even if you were going to do that, I know a trillion pennies adds up and that's how these things work. But when you're spending hundreds of billions of dollars a year on compute and you are used to a double-digit return on invested capital, I don't even know, even if everyone does sign up for everything, that's a lot of just incremental fees. I don't know how the payoff happens here.
20: Yeah. Don't forget that Meta has a phenomenal business model in advertising, and it isn't quite clear if the affiliate model that they seem to be going to is necessarily better. But phenomenal product. I want to give Mark Zuckerberg credit because this is a great product. It seems like the people that he hired about a year ago, spending several tens of billions of dollars acquiring companies and hiring talent, is at least paying off for right now. When we come back, we're going to talk about what's going on in New Mexico. 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
26: Dude.
24: How's the temperature?
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24: Ah, good. Owl, you here?
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24: Who's asking? 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Look, you know the drill. 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
28: Sup?
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26: He's not here yet, man.
24: 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Has anybody seen Mr. Squirrel?
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20: Welcome back to Motley Fool Hidden Gems Investing. This week, Oracle invoked force majeure. I don't know. Am I saying that right, Lou?
22: Basically.
20: On one of its Stargate contracts. Lou, what is a force majeure?
22: So I think literally in French, it means superior force. It's a legal term. It's kind of baked away in most contracts, the interesting thing is we don't hear about it, but basically it's a safety net. It is, if there is an unexpected, uncontrollable event, I have an excuse not to fulfill my duties as part of a contract. It's not supposed to be run of the mill, but here we are.
21: To Lou's point, I mean, he just said you don't hear about it very often. Yeah, there's a reason for that. Prior to coming to the Fool, I worked in energy project finance. All of these contracts have force majeure options, but outside of something extraordinary happening, it's kind of considered like the nuclear option when it comes to these types of contracts. It's not, in my opinion, routine business. And it's so interesting to me that Oracle and its counterparties here are all making this out to be like, nothing to see here.
20: Yeah, that's what was really striking to me, Emily, is that they have kind of blown this off. The stock was down a little bit and it recovered and it was kind of like, the remaining performance obligations from OpenAI are a major reason to own Oracle's stock today. When do we actually see force majeure used? Because this isn't something that gets headlines very often. So when has historically this been something that we've heard more about?
21: So, I mean, COVID is a great example. Extreme non-foreseeable situations are typically when you'll have somebody looking to get out of a contract. And unfortunately, of course, we're not privy to the contract that exists between Oracle and its developer. But we do have some indication. There's been some reports that Oracle is on the hook, I suppose, for supplying energy, procuring power for this data center. And we've seen headlines that might be a challenge, and including getting approvals as part of this deal. And if I had to venture a guess, I would imagine they're trying to invoke force majeure because they're really unable to get the power that they need within the timeline they expected. And as a result, they don't expect the project to meet its construction period. Although, again, worth noting that everybody is saying that's not the case. We're still going to meet all these deadlines. I don't think you invoke force majeure if nothing is going on behind the scenes that has you particularly concerned. And if nothing is going on behind the scenes that has you particularly concerned, then why is Oracle basically fighting for pennies on this contract by getting negative headlines? It begs another question about, is this a yellow flag for the financial state of Oracle right now?
22: Right. I think they, the why them and why now is the most interesting part of this. And the why them, look, I'm not surprised that it's Oracle and not Alphabet or Meta. You know, we've talked about just the relative strength, and not that Oracle doesn't have any money. They have an established business too, but they are, they've been the ones since the beginning. It's funny. This is a cast of characters. This is everyone. Blue Owl is involved here. Everyone that we've been talking about, like, oh, really? In this. So maybe that's it. But the why now? Too, because to Emily's point, I mean, I've been watching this, but this project has been sort of, like many data center projects, kind of taking punches for months now. I wonder, is one of Oracle's lenders getting nervous? Is Oracle looking to go back to debt markets? And this is the question they're getting, so they're trying to kind of flex here. I mean, I could just be total conspiracy theory. It could just be Oracle's doing their end of quarter assessment and realizes, okay, this is, you know, we need to update this. But I do think that this is not something that is routine, and maybe it's just telling us what we already know, that we were right to wonder about this particular group of players' relative strength compared to others. But the funny thing about this, Travis, is that I can see us doing, I can see this never coming up again, or I can see this being the biggest story when we do a year in review.
20: This is like the Bear Stearns moment.
22: Right. Yeah. I mean, I think both is possible. Either this will be a footnote or we'll get to the end of year and like, wow, why weren't we more focused on this? I think both are possible. And it's kind of terrifying that I have no idea which one is true.
20: If you look at the numbers, I just pulled up Oracle's balance sheet as of their August 2026 quarter, $37 billion worth of cash, about $125 billion worth of debt. And one of the things that I track is, what are those debt costs doing? And the two companies that I look at pretty regularly is Oracle and CoreWeave. And the cost of that debt has exploded. So Emily, it seems like that's the challenge here is, this entire market is invested in this AI build-out. But that build-out, from the hyperscalers to the neo clouds to Oracle, is now being built on debt. That cost of debt is going up. It's going up for everyone, but it's also going up more for these companies that are, because bond markets are starting to say, hey, is there really a big payoff here?
21: Yeah, and you can look at the credit default spreads on a lot of the debt, especially Oracle's, and you can see how wide those spreads are, which does indicate that on the secondary markets, there's not lots of demand, so to speak, in the sense that people who are taking on these obligations, right, purchasers of this debt, would be taking it on for a pretty substantial discount to what your expected returns would be, which I think says a lot about the perceived risk behind a lot of these companies. Now, I do think it's worth noting, like Oracle, I've said this before and I'll repeat it again, it's kind of the canary in the coal mine to me because it is so heavily levered. It just faced a credit rating downgrade. Their free cash flow negative. They didn't have the incredible balance sheet that a lot of the other hyperscalers had when they started to make these initiatives and these buildouts of things like massive data centers. So when I think about the dominoes falling, to the extent that somebody thinks they're going to fall, Oracle is kind of like that first domino that could be tipped. And that's why we have so much focus on why they're, in this case, penny pinching over what would be a rent increase in a couple of years if they weren't able to force majeure. So it does beg the question of, like, why this, why now? And if it starts to happen to Oracle, who else could it happen to as well?
22: So here is, I'm trying to be a pragmatist here, and here's why I think all this could be a good thing or matter. It's because there's people like us, lawyers, pundits, everybody has been arguing forever. Like, all right, well, is Blue Owl exposed here? Or no, Oracle isn't exposed here. Why don't we just go, like, hash it out? I don't know. You know, like if they actually follow through here, at least instead of just debating legal ramifications and who's on the hook for where what, maybe we'll get a little clarity on, like, a non-hypothetical. Maybe. I don't know. Like, I don't wish Oracle harm, but maybe if this plays out, we can actually answer some of these questions instead of just speculate about them.
20: Yeah, it's so interesting. We talked earlier in the show about the AI products that are coming out. Those are incredible. I don't think any of us are debating that there's a ton of important technology being built. But then underneath it is, what's the business model? Who's going to pay for all this debt? And even a company like Meta, we don't have a great answer. So lots of that to come over the course of the rest of the year in 2027. We'll be back in a moment.

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5: So I was asked to tell you what's new at Old Man's Junk, so I figured I'd be comfortable while I did it. 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We let the wife do the work. We have new help at Old Man's Junk. PJ, the old man's granddaughter. PJ will be there Thursday, Friday, Saturdays, slinging $2 hot dogs, chili dogs, hamburgers, sausage, and steak sub. She is learning the ropes on how to be grumpy. On Saturdays, the old man might show up to make pizzas. 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
9: Periods of rainfall out there tonight. Some winds gusting over 35 miles an hour as that coastal storm continues to lift northward. We'll look for the periods of rain and the wind to continue into Sunday as well. All told, some spots over 2 inches of rain before wrapping up with some lighter showers on Monday. And then back to partial sunshine Tuesday afternoon and Wednesday. From the Stormwatch 9 Weather Center, I'm meteorologist Kevin Skorupa.
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12: Welcome back to Motley Fool, Hidden Gems Investing. In this segment, we like to have a little fun with investing. So I wanted to rank the top tech products of 2026. We got the new Charm and some new glasses from Meta this week. So where does that rank with Apple Duo, Waymo's OG? Is that their new vehicle?
13: I don't know
12: exactly. Oh, hi? Is that how you say it? That's probably right. It sounds better than what I said. Fitbit Air or the Garmin Circa. So these new smartwatches that don't actually have a watch on them. They're just kind of connecting your data. The Aura Ring. Aura, by the way, going to be going public here maybe in the next week or so. And the Figure Helix 3. Can't quite buy this humanoid robot yet, but I don't know. If it can fold my laundry, it may actually be worth something. So, Emily, those are the products that I want you to rank today. Which one is going to have the most lifetime profit? At the end of the day, we're investors. We want products that make money. Which one's actually going to make money for these companies?
13: Yeah, when he first asked this question, I was thinking to myself, sales, that's an easy one. No, but profits really does add an extra dimension here. And I think, in my opinion, I think I'll fight anybody who disagrees with me on the first one. It has to be the Apple Duo, right? The flip phone from Apple. They're selling it for nearly $2,000. They have by far the biggest scale, incredibly profitable company. I mean, Apple does not miss.
14: Yeah. To that point, you're really, really insulting the people at Apple if you think that they are going to do this if they can't make a profit on it.
12: Okay, they introduced the iPhone Air a year ago. We're already talking about that essentially coming to its end of life because it hasn't sold very well. You don't think that's possible for the Duo?
13: It's certainly possible, but I will say, Travis, with this list you gave us, you set the bar pretty low.
14: Yeah. And also it's profit on a unit basis. Then again, I don't think I want a tablet as a phone personally, but I don't do a lot of, like, I'm old. I have TVs. So I'm not the target audience. I live in fear of, you know, teenagers that instead of they're distracted by their phone, that their entire face is covered as they're walking down the street because of these huge things. So I don't know. But look, I do think that there's a market for this, and I do think that Apple priced it to be profitable. So I think, again, as Emily said, I don't see a lot of profits on this list, so I lean in there. If I could offer another one, though, I'm going to go to the other extreme, kind of the most boring thing on here, whether it's the Fitbit Air, the Garmin product. And again, I'm going to lean on Apple here. If Apple is suddenly, according to reports, scrambling to come out with their own version of this, I'm boring and consistent on this. I don't think we need new smart screens. I think that I have a smartwatch and I hardly ever use it. To be honest, I think just something that collects whatever health data, because I do see value there, but mm-hmm. doesn't have a screen and is lower cost, I think that's a hit. And again, if you're talking profits, it's also without that screen, not that expensive. I think the world is moving not towards more screens, sorry, Zuck, but fewer screens and just the kind of, my phone works pretty well, and little kind of add-on things like a Fitbit Air where it's just collecting kind of your health data you want without the added bells and whistles, that they might be onto something there.
12: What do you think? Is that a compelling product, Emily?
13: Well, I'm balancing those. You know, I don't disagree. We're talking about a high volume product and something like the Fitbit Air, Garmin Circa. I'm trying to balance it against another one on your list, Travis, which was the Aura Ring 5, which is effectively, in my opinion, the same thing, but it does sell at a higher price point. Now, I hate to give a nod to Aura Ring here because I actually really hate the rings. I think they're ugly. I think they're for people who just won't, you know, sacrifice and go get yourself a nice big Garmin smartwatch like I have. But I don't love what I've seen in the documents here for Aura ahead of going public, but they do have incredible gross margins on their product. I think there's a lot of power users who are probably willing to pay up for it. So I think I actually rank the Aura Ring higher than the Fitbit Air or Garmin Circa in terms of, you know, total profits that they can generate. Now, do I like Aura as a company? Is this me telling investors to go out and buy this IPO? No. And there's so many reasons for that. But another one being, Aura Ring is kind of like, in my opinion, Fitbit back in, was it what, 2016, 2017? I have some flashbacks to what it was like to be a Fitbit bull, of which, of course, I was back then. And I think Aura, in my opinion, is probably headed in the same direction.
12: So is the basic idea here from both of you that the the band that's collecting information from your wrist, that's kind of, you know, socially acceptable. It has a little bit of staying power, but the ring that is collecting information has a little less staying power as a device we're going to be wearing a decade from now.
13: I think it has less power users in terms of the data that it's able to collect. And I think that's, if you look at the performance of Garmin recently, I think that's a great example of it, because these Garmin devices that they've launched, their fitness segment has been an incredibly strong performer for them because they're niche. They find the person who swims every day, the person who golfs, the person who runs, and they find, okay, what's the best, most valuable data that we could provide to that niche? And how do we get them to pay $2,000 for this watch? And in my opinion, that's the only reason Garmin has been able to sustain itself in the world of, you know, Apple watches, which is for the more everyday consumer. Aura Ring, in my opinion, is trying to be the Apple Watch without actually being a watch. It collects minimal amount of data. The data, in my opinion, is not particularly useful that it does connect or particularly reliable. But it's a fashion statement. It's cheaper. It's easily accessible. But ultimately, is it the sort of thing that people really devote themselves to and wear every single day? In the case of the Apple Watch, you had your iPhone attached, you have all your data there for Apple. So it makes a lot of sense for why that had staying power. In the case of Garmin, it was more niche. That has staying power. I don't see the staying power with Aura unless somebody comes around and acquires them and gives us a reason to put it on every day.
14: And it feels like a small sample size, but everyone I know who has an Aura also has a Garmin or an Apple Watch or that's
12: true.
14: I think Emily's right that it is sort of a status thing. I mean, look, I played a lot of basketball growing up. I almost had to wear a wedding watch, so I don't think I am the target because I can't get rings on my hand. So maybe I'm just missing out on the fun, but it feels more fad than some of these other things. We'll see. I think it is maybe higher margin than some of the other products, but also maybe less total addressable market or less staying power. One more though, if you want like profitability, however you want to pronounce the Waymo vehicle.
12: Yeah.
14: Look, this is their core business. So they have to be, you know, to make it profitable. Their cost right now is pretty high. So if they can self develop and actually have a form that optimizes what they do, I would think that lifetime profitability, this could be a dark horse, assuming Waymo's tech continues to work as we want, because it seems like that this is maybe second only to Aura, because the ring is their only business, but this is the one that is most core to the business in terms of if Waymo's going to work, they need to design a purpose-fit vehicle that works. So this may be the dark horse winner on profits.
12: Yeah, and if you're not familiar with the Ojai, this is a purpose-built vehicle, like Lou said. So it's actually made by Zeekr. It's made in China, coming over to the U.S. It's essentially just a small van, but there's no driver in it. It's built to be, you know, fully autonomous with all the hardware built in. So instead of having, you know, this stuff that's added on afterwards, like we have with traditional Waymo vehicles or even with like the new Lucid vehicles, it's all integrated. So it's kind of like where we seem to be going in the future. But Emily, that seems to be a pretty compelling thing for them because they've proven the tech. Now it's a matter of how do you bring down the cost and actually make this into a real business?
13: Yeah. And let me just pose that one step further. Okay. Let's say you do bring down the cost. Where's your revenue coming from? It's rideshare. So you're thinking to yourself, what I'm basically doing is, in the case of the Ojai, I am basically just replacing the Ubers of the world with these robotic vehicles. And that's your addressable market. And we know how challenging it has been for Uber and how many years it took to generate sustainable profits on their platform. Now, in the case of Waymo, they would not necessarily be sharing those with the drivers. And that was obviously and continues to be a big headwind for the Ubers of the world. But I will say, I actually kind of disagree with Lou here because I don't see the same opportunity for profits just based off of how Waymo is planning on, finding revenue from the Ojai itself, which is to your point, a purpose-built taxi vehicle. Now, I think Waymo can get there eventually, and I think eventually they will be selling a lot of these products to the general populace. And in that case, I think that's where a lot of their margin will come from. But when I'm looking at over the next, we didn't determine a time frame, but let's say 5 years, 5 to 10 years, I think the Ojai is an example of what Waymo can do with an attempt to spread awareness, to spread adoption of self-driving vehicles. I don't think it is going to be a big profit generator for them.
12: All right. We kind of have two product categories left. Meta's products and the humanoid robot from Figure. Emily, where do you stack those up?
13: Oh my gosh. Well, you know, I never thought I'd be putting something behind Meta here, but here I am. I think in the case of Meta, I mentioned at the top of the show, but I'm pretty, you know, bullish. I think if they're able to get people onto the AI assistant, about how many people may adopt their new glasses as a result. And even for people who aren't onto their AI assistants, the glasses in general, not having a camera, I actually think that with the press and the positive direction in that regard of product development, the new glasses at the price point, which I think aren't they just right around? Someone help me out here.
12: There's several different price points, and that's what one of the things that's interesting, because they do have a lot of partners, actually. You know, so there's Oakley glasses, there's Ray-Ban glasses. There's becoming many more options for users.
13: Yes, and in this case, I'm thinking of specifically at the Ray-Ban glasses. That's probably the next one I'd put up in terms of profits. And I even would put the Tamagotchi, I hate calling it a Tamagotchi, but the charm that they attach as part of this hardware initiative. I almost put that above the Figure Helix 2, which is the humanoid robots, not just because there's obviously so much uncertainty about what humanoid robots look like, but I could see a world in which if hardware does take off for Meta, these things become almost like collector's items for the power users. Maybe they don't sell a lot, yeah, but maybe they're able to demand a premium. Who knows?
14: Yeah, I think I'm pretty skeptical. And again, Emily did a good job bringing up time frame because that does matter with Waymo. I even think glasses are going to end up being a fad. I don't think there's any permanence in any of these product categories. I think we're going to use them. We're going to get sick of them. I mean, at best, maybe the arc of a tablet, which has done pretty well. But again, yeah, Tablets sort of feel like yesterday's news. I'd still put it over. I mean, Travis, you say you'd love to have a robot to do your laundry, but is laundry really so painful that you'd pay $20,000-$30,000 to have it do the laundry?
13: Yes.
12: As the person who's not allowed to do laundry anymore in our house, yes, probably.
14: I may be a long way off, but I am still skeptical about, you know, how these things do fine motor skill movement on a variety of things. Just, I know the challenges that they're having in factories, that if you want it to be fine motor skills, it has to be specialized. So this kind of humanoid replacement, like, you know, Rosie can go fold your laundry and then do your dishes and do all of these different, like, fine motor skills tasks, that feels like a long way off, very expensive, and not a lot of profits.
12: All right. Well, the vote sounds like incremental products are going to be more successful than these revolutionary products. Interesting way to look at tech today. When we come back, we're going to talk about the stocks on our radar. 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
11: 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To see our full advertising disclosure, please check out our show notes. All right, I wanted to get to one of the interesting news items that came out last night. That is TPUs in space, Lou. We've been talking about all the opportunities in space for months. We're talking about data centers in space, which seemed like a pipe dream and a crazy idea. But this project may go into space next week. That seems like something pretty interesting.
12: It is, but data centers in space, let's do a big asterisk here. I mean, I saw we're measuring this in kilowatts, not gigawatts, okay? And we are measuring it in
11: several orders of magnitude difference between a kilowatt and a gigawatt, yeah.
12: And not even several kilowatts from what I saw. Okay. So what we're talking about a server in space and not really a data center. But look, this is good. Incremental progress. Tests are good. We have been talking about, will this work at scale? All of that. We need to at least start doing this and find out if it works. I remain skeptical. Look, I mean, it's a different industry, but look at QuantumScape, which has been a favorite among investors because of the promise of solid state batteries. And sure enough, we've seen that solid state batteries, they work. We've known this now for decades, and QuantumScape's chemistry, they proved that out years ago. And yet we're still not driving them anywhere. You know, they can't be done at scale. They can't be done. I think that there's something similar here that, yes, let's get some TPUs up there, see how they behave, see how long they last, see if our radiation and our heat sucks work and all of that. Maybe this is the first step towards data centers in space, but this is not, oh, wait, it happened. You know, we're a long way from that.
11: Emily, it also seems like this is something that would be welcome for a lot of people around the world who don't necessarily want data centers, not in their backyard, but just around them at all.
13: Yeah, it's rare that you have an initiative in the AI space that, you know, the general populace and Elon Musk are both behind, which is, yeah, sure, send the data centers out of space. But I will say, you know, we as investors, when you think about these things, we're not scientists, obviously. We're not the people who are actually doing the really important work behind how to make that feasible. But we do have the option to listen to people and listen from experts. And when I hear Elon Musk come out and say, we're going to have, you know, it's going to be cheaper to build a data center in space in 2 to 3 years than it will be to build it on Earth. And then I also have a team of engineers coming out from Google saying, yeah, we're testing this out right now, but it's probably going to be 10 plus years before we're practically, which is in my opinion, still a very short time frame, but before we're practically actually doing anything with data centers in space. I know who I personally lean towards believing, but I do think it's great that there is general social acceptance of the concept of data centers in space, which at the beginning of the year sounded crazy to me.
12: How terrible is it going to be when it turns out that AI does just wipe out the humanity, but it does so by giving Martians a cheat code and they can come in or something like that? I mean, have we thought this through, people? I don't know.
11: At least there's no force majeure in space. All right, let's get to the stocks on our radar. Emily, you're up first. We'll bring in Dan Boyd behind the glass for his thoughts.
13: So this is a bit of a surprising one for me, but the stock on my radar this week is Stitch Fix. The ticker is STFX. And the reason Stitch Fix is on my radar is because they reported yet another what the market deemed to be dismal quarter. I mean, shares of this company are down 90%+ from where they were even just a few years ago. And that's because ultimately personal styling, especially in the advent of AI, has had a hard time keeping people engaged, keeping them buying stuff on their platform. But I made this

0: user.
1: Really?
0: And I enjoyed it. I thought it was great because I do not like clothes shopping whatsoever, but I stopped for two reasons. One, it's quite expensive. And two, the pandemic and the switch to working from home means I just don't need nice clothes very much. So the ones I have are fine, right? So yeah, it just was something that I didn't need anymore.
2: Dan, you should take more pride in your clothing. Re-sign up for Stitch Fix. See what they send you.
0: Yeah, I'm sure my 2-year-old and 4-year-old would appreciate that.
1: Get back to the office, maybe the most bullish case for Stitch Fix. Lou, what are you looking at this week?
3: All right, Dan, I want to look at Royal Caribbean Cruises, ticker RCL. And look, I am not looking at it because I want to take a cruise. God, no. That's the last thing I want to do. But rather, I'm looking at it because Royal Caribbean did something I thought was pretty interesting this week. They took a 50% stake in resort operator Sandals, spending $3 billion for it. Now, look, I mostly know Sandals from a subplot in The Office, but they do have a portfolio of 18 all-inclusive resorts throughout the Caribbean that are very, very popular. I think this is interesting because RCL, look, they're trying to expand behind the boat. Management sees a $35 billion market opportunity here. By comparison, Royal Caribbean did like $20 billion in revenue in the last 12 months. So even if, you know, I know total addressable market games, but if they can actually get past the boat and find something here, that's interesting. It's also interesting to me because cruise lines kind of left for dead after COVID. They have rebuilt themselves to the extent that now they can invest billions in a questionable consumer market where, you know, otherwise you'd think they'd be battening down the hatches, pardon the pun. So I think, you know, this pivot is interesting. It could be a differentiator. I'm watching closely. I'm curious how this works out.
1: Dan, cruises and Sandals?
0: Yeah, so sorry, Lou, but I don't think any power on this earth that can make me be interested or invest in a cruise company. I find the idea of cruising absolutely abhorrent.
3: I'm actually with you there.
1: Make it official, Dan. Which one's going on your watch list?
0: Surprising everyone, we're going to go with Stitch Fix this time around.
1: Oh, congratulations, Emily. That's all the time we have for today. Thanks for listening, everybody. Thanks to Dan Behind the Glass, Lou, and Emily for joining me.

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5: It's still rough. I'm Paul Stevens, Fox News. Tens of thousands of travelers delayed and many facing flight cancellations. Nor'easter continues to pound the Northeast with heavy wind and rain. 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
6: New York State, New Jersey, and Connecticut are all expected to

0: 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Shall we take some phone calls?
1: That's what we're here for.
0: Jan in Phoenix, Arizona. Hello there, Jan.
2: Hi, Kim.
0: Welcome aboard.
2: Thank you. Thank you for having me.
0: So what's going on?
2: Well, I am considering getting a self-driving car. My children think I might be ready to have a little help. I'm hesitant, but I want to know what you think about the little Tesla that can take me where I want to go.
0: So instead of you driving around everywhere, you just hop in your Tesla?
2: Right.
0: And
2: I guess I tell it where to go.
0: Mm-hmm. You can do that with an app. And so you just want to, like, so you just want to sit back and not do anything?
2: Yes.
0: Well, here's the deal. What do you think my answer is going to be,
1: well,
0: Andrew?
1: She's terrified of self-driving cars, so she's going to tell you absolutely not. Don't trust it. It's not safe.
0: Because it's full self-driving, but you still have to watch the road.
1: Yeah.
0: You still have to be ready to take over.
1: Mm-hmm.
0: It's not going to necessarily drive for you.
1: Well, hold on there. What do you mean it's not going to necessarily? When I'm in Vegas, every single time I need an Uber or a Lyft, a self-driving Tesla shows up. And I think it's my opinion, it's completely safe. And the driver is not doing anything.
0: Okay. Maybe I still have PTSD from owning a Tesla.
1: It's possible.
0: And I almost died.
1: Okay. You veered off the road when you were testing the self-driver, right?
0: Yes. And then it blew through a stop sign.
1: Right.
0: It almost hit somebody in a motorcycle.
1: Mm-hmm.
0: Went on the freeway, and I was like, I saw my life flash before my eyes before this 18-wheeler.
1: How long ago was that?
0: About 3 years ago.
1: Okay, technology doubles. They used to say technology doubles every 7 years. Now it's like every 7 months. The technology has gotten way better since then.
0: Well, it's $100 a month. That's not bad. The Model 3 starts, Jan, in the high 30s. Okay. And it does have a lot of cameras. And all the kids will be able to see exactly where you are in the app.
1: I was completely impressed with the self-driving when it did three straight roundabouts. It navigated them perfectly. And I was like, wow, this is really there. The technology is there.
0: So what do you think about this, Jan?
2: Well, I think it's probably safer than an older person driving. The reactions would be quicker. My brother is actually thinking of getting one also. He has vision problems. So I don't know. I just don't know. That's why I'm asking you.
0: Well, what I would do is I would rent one.
1: Yeah.
0: You know, I would rent one to try it out and to see if it really worked. But, you know, remember, here in Phoenix, we got Waymos all over.
1: Right, but are the rentals going to have the self-driving feature unlocked?
0: They might.
1: Okay.
0: They might. If you know, you might have to look around.
1: What's a Turo? Is the website where you rent from people instead,
0: yes,
1: of companies?
0: Yes, exactly, Turo.
1: You may have a better...
0: That's a good idea.
1: ...odds of someone having it open, the self-driving feature open on Turo, because
0: yeah,
1: you're not renting from a big company.
0: Yeah, Jan, Turo is a where it's... They call it peer-to-peer rental cars. And so you rent a car from it, and they may have the FSD already on board, so
1: correct,
0: you don't have to worry about it. Jan, thank you so much for your call today. Let us know what your decision is. Okay, did you know you've been carrying a pedometer in your pocket? A lot of people don't realize this.
1: My phone?
0: Yes, but a lot of people don't know about that. I actually showed Barry this and showed him, like, he took like 312 steps.
1: Ooh, in a whole week. That's good,
0: Barry.
1: It
0: was really amazing. And so it's always inside your health app. Now, here's the part that gets people. You can scroll back. The data goes back years to the day that you actually purchased your phone.
1: Wow.
0: So you can see the summer where you walked every single night, and the winter you were like, not so much. Hey, if you haven't already, make sure that you get our free newsletter. 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
7: Periods of rainfall out there tonight. Some winds gusting over 35 miles an hour as that coastal storm continues to lift northward. We'll look for the periods of rain and the wind to continue into Sunday as well. All told, some spots over 2 inches of rain before wrapping up with some lighter showers on Monday. And then back to partial sunshine Tuesday afternoon and Wednesday. From the Stormwatch 9 Weather Center, I'm meteorologist Kevin Skorupa.
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0: Okay, the biggest bracket in America is not football.
1: No.
0: Uh-uh. It's
1: football.
0: Ball
1: doesn't have brackets. Basketball does. But I know what you're talking about.
0: I'm such a sports fan.
1: Huge.
0: Fat Bear Week, that's where 16 giant brown bears in Alaska, they spent the summer stuffing themselves with salmon, and now you can vote for the chunkiest. Get this, they eat up to 200,000 calories a day.
1: Have you seen the before and after pictures of these bears?
0: It's phenomenal.
1: It's insane. It looks like one that weighs 40 pounds, and then one summer later, it's like 4,000 pounds.
0: So 200,000 calories a day is 400 cheeseburgers.
1: That's a lot.
0: Okay.
1: Well, I got to save up for the winter where they're going to lose it all and burn it all away.
0: I feel guilty when I eat a slice of pizza.
1: My favorite's Walker. I like Walker.
0: Walker?
1: Go online, look at Fat Bear Week, Walker.
0: Last year's champ was Chunk.
1: Mm-hmm.
0: He won with a broken jaw. He had a fight with another one.
1: Yeah.
0: He's back. He's hungry. 1,200 pounds.
1: That's what he's at after eating.
0: So here's what you do. You go to fatbearweek.org. Mm-hmm. It's free. Voting's closing soon. The champ gets crowned next week. And if you want to watch them fish live, it's really crazy. We've got the link over at commando.com. But it's fatbearweek.org. Who are you voting for?
1: Walker.
0: Walker. You know, there was a park ranger, and he has a verdict. And he says there's no such thing as being too fat.
1: Oh, really? Mm-hmm.
0: And what do you call a bear with no teeth?
1: What?
0: A gummy bear.
2: Gummy bear.
1: Oh, now her bad jokes are coming with musical cues. Great.
0: And you've heard how great the current is from our listeners today, so make sure that you sign up. Over 1 million folks, 5-star rated. 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
6: A nor'easter and a full moon. I'm Carmen Roberts, Fox News. A powerful nor'easter is slamming the East Coast from North Carolina to New England, and it's going to get worse with the full moon, which will cause higher tides. And now word that a person has died from the storm after a tree fell on a man in Brooklyn. New York Governor Kathy Hochul's warning residents.
7: It's ferocious, and it needs to be taken seriously.
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6: Fox Weather meteorologist Jane Minara has more on the storm.
8: Heavy band of rain lifting up into southern New England has prompted a flash flood warning for parts of southern Massachusetts, where we are expecting to pick up our biggest rain totals, upwards of 3 to 5 inches of rain through the duration of this storm. Top winds, 30 to 40 mile per hour gusts. Nantucket earlier today gusted in the 60s. A little further down south into the Jersey Shore, we have a northern

0: Easterly wind at the Jersey Shore that will persist as we head into tonight, but unfortunately expecting another high tide to arrive anywhere between 8 o'clock tonight and 10 p.m. up through New England. Major flooding expected yet again, where we will see that compounding effect of the wind and the waves.
1: And the storm is causing travel delays and power outages as well.
2: It made its turn to the west, so it will track parallel with the Hawaiian Islands. We expect a lot more rain to come in, and that is a big concern on the Big Island, also in Maui as well.
1: Well, that was Robert Ray talking about Hurricane Nolo, which is heading towards Hawaii with 100-mile-an-hour winds. And the other hurricane in the Pacific is Hurricane Polo, 145-mile-an-hour winds. 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
12: Periods of rainfall out there tonight. Some winds gusting over 35 miles an hour as that coastal storm continues to lift northward. We'll look for the periods of rain and the wind to continue into Sunday as well. All told, some spots over 2 inches of rain before wrapping up as some lighter showers on Monday. And then back to partial sunshine Tuesday afternoon and Wednesday. From the Storm Watch 9 Weather Center, I'm meteorologist Kevin Skorupa.

Now, talking to Beebe, and Beebe, I think Beebe should run for office. She should be the mayor, be in the state house on your way to the House of Representatives, to the Senate, to the Oval Office. Beebe, President Beebe. But she's just talking about all kinds of important stuff. Islam being an ideology more than a religion, and offering protection to people, and like the communists and all this good stuff. Then talking about the wildfires, and that's that was great stuff. Well, and I have access to the internet here, and I did a quick search, BB, and listen to this. 4 days ago, Sacramento Bee. Arson arrest made after fire near Grass Valley that prompted evacuations order. Totally different fire here. Big fires in California and Texas and elsewhere. Striking pictures show aftermath of Stokes Bay fires with ground smoldering. And that's true. After suspected arson. So that's another arson fire. Then far away, Spokane fires. Man faces arson charges, destroys homes. Here's the headline: when forest fire isn't an accident, the rise of arson-linked wildfires, and all across the country. And a Canadian climate conspiracy theorist pleads guilty, listen to this, to deliberately setting 14 wildfires himself. A climate conspiracy theorist. He's a radical left-wing environmentalist lunatic. Pleaded guilty to starting 14 wildfires himself. Right? And in Canada, in Oregon, in Texas, across the country, arson. And you'll find that a lot of them are saving the environment. CNN is very upset, too.

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0: Speaking of Democrats, here's a wacky story. The Virginia Pilot, that's a newspaper in the Commonwealth of Virginia, which used to be a pretty groovy state in a lot of ways. Here's the headline in the Virginia Pilot. The headline is, VADOC, the Virginia Department of Corrections, intercepts $324,000 drone delivery of contraband at Sussex Prison. Sussex Prison, got a Sussex Prison right there. And Joshua Lynch is writing the story for the Virginia Pilot. The dateline is Richmond, Virginia. The Virginia Department of Corrections is investigating an attempted drone delivery of contraband at Sussex. It's a Sussex 1 state prison that officials say had an estimated prison value of $324,000. Where do you get all that money in prison? Wouldn't that be a street value? Normally you'd call it a street value, but here we'll call it a prison value. Corrections staff discovered a suspicious package at the prison at about 1:30 a.m. That's after midnight there. On Monday, following an attempted drone incursion, according to the department's Office of Law Enforcement Services. The package contained a one-pound bag of suspected methamphetamine. They're just suspected. They're probably right, though, you know, because you take a little under your fingernail, like on the TV shows, and you rub it against the gums on above your upper teeth, your bicuspids, you know. And you rub it and you say, yeah, that's it. We got it. That's methamphetamine. So the package, a one-pound bag of suspected methamphetamine. You know, you're in prison. What else are you going to do? 17 cell phones with charging cables. They got charging cables and everything. 3 USB Wi-Fi adapters. You're in the slammer. You got to have Wi-Fi and your cell phones. And 2 subscriber identity module cards. I'm not sure that I know what 2 subscriber identity module cards are, and that makes me happy. Officials also found a bag containing 20 pages of paper that appeared to be saturated in an unknown liquid. I'm old enough where, to me, that sounds like it might be LSD, blotter acid, I think. And you got the saturated paper with an unknown liquid, as well as multiple hex wrenches and 2 small bottles of glue. I'm not sure I can explain those. The shipment also included 30 disposable lighters. Got to have lighters. I assume Bic lighters. Got to get a Bic lighter ad in there. 2 cartons of cigarettes, a pound of loose leaf tobacco, 3 packs of cigars, 2 bottles of professional-grade tattoo ink. Now, I was thinking that, you know, 2 bottles is going to be whiskey. You got cigarettes, cigars, loose tobacco, lighters. You got to have whiskey in there somewhere. And meth, got methamphetamine, you know, just like George Floyd. George Floyd loved his methamphetamine, too, didn't he? That and fentanyl. But 3 packs of cigars, 2 bottles of professional-grade tattoo ink, and 2 bottles of perfume. The investigation remains ongoing, Virginia Department of Corrections said. The department is asking anyone with information about the attempted smuggling into Virginia Department of Corrections facility to contact its Office of Law Enforcement Services. Hey, somebody might. You never know. The Virginia Department of Corrections Director, Joseph W. Walters, credited staff at Sussex 1 State Prison for their vigilance and said the department remains focused on preventing contraband from entering its facilities. I'm thinking that's probably true. That's their job. $324,000, a pound of meth, and bottles of professional-grade ink for tattoos. Can't you get that in prison? You have to smuggle that in with a drone? And we got drones. Iran might be involved because of the drone. Isn't that something? You guys, I am telling you. Mm-mm-mm. I didn't get to this yesterday. I kind of wanted to get to this yesterday, but it's they're so ridiculous, these people. The wonderful post-millennial with the story. And it's another Canada story. Toronto in Canada. It's a city in Canada. Toronto WNBA, that's the Women's National Basketball Association. Toronto WNBA team unveils new trans mascot. Sure. with she/they pronouns amid ongoing PR crisis over male participation. Male in the WNBA. So they get a... Now, I mean, the truth is, of course, that mascots tend to be genderless. They're mascots, and they, you know, they're not supposed to be saucy. However, they got this person in a suit, got pink lipstick on, and they say, oh, it's genderless. It's they have liberals in Canada too. Toronto Tempo, never heard of them, introduced its new mascots during the team's game against the Indiana Fever on Tuesday night, with one of the new duo of mascots being a non-binary turtle that goes by she, they pronouns. The introduction during the game against the Fever was noteworthy as Fever player Sophie Cunningham, a civil rights hero for our day, but the left hates her because she's a woman and they hate women. They've got a lot of mommy issues, I think. The Democrat Party's got a lot of Freudian issues that they're not dealing with. Gender dysphoria and confusion and mutilation, and they don't know what a woman is. They got a Supreme Court justice that doesn't know what a woman is, and she's a woman. I could explain it to her, but she's busy getting everything wrong, I guess. So Fever player Sophie Cunningham spoke out in July against trans participation in women's sports. I was talking to my best girl about this morning, sitting up in bed having breakfast and watching the news. I said, you know, and Fox News, they refer to everything as trans this, trans that. Trans doesn't, that's not what you're talking about. You're talking about what are allegedly transgender people. But they're not transgender at all. And to abbreviate it to trans, you know, you got transnational and transpacific, and you got, you know, trans is a prefix that applies in myriad ways. And just saying trans does not capture what you're talking about here. It's transgenderism, which really doesn't exist. It's another delusion. You can't change your gender, and you certainly can't do it even with surgery and drugs and hormones and things like that. You're still not changing your gender, and you're certainly not changing it just by saying, I'm a girl. Someone should say, no, you're not. Sit down and shut up. So, yeah, Sophie Cunningham, how dare she speak up in favor of women and women's sports? Launching scrutiny against the league. Well, I'm not sure I'd put it that way, the postmillennial, but okay. Dez, now the allegedly transgender the thing, it's just ridiculous. New mascots Dez and the snapping turtle. That's the snapping turtle Dez, D-E-Z. And Dot, the Arctic hare. There are Arctic hares that Dez and Dot. You're really all mentally ill, and no one should listen to you. The team said in a press release, Dez and Dot made their debut at Scotiabank Arena and brought two very different kinds of energy. No, they didn't. And a shared sense of rhythm. No, they didn't. To the court for the first time. Yeah, maybe it'll be the last time, too. It'll be the last time I see it, because, really, that whole WNBA thing got kind of interesting for about a minute. And Sophie Cunningham is a hero of the civil rights era that we're entering now, because you got to fight against the Democrats once again. You know, the Democrats were George Wallace and Sheriff Bull Connor and all the racist segregationists. Honestly, just go down the list and see Democrat check, Democrat check. And now, and the Democrats fought against women getting the vote, too, against the 19th Amendment. They fought against it hammer and claw, hammer and sickle. And they kept women. Democrats were successful in keeping women from getting the vote for about two decades. And they, once it was passed through Congress, the 19th Amendment, the Democrats got to work on a state-by-state basis to try to prevent the states, right? From going forward with the 19th Amendment, which you have to do two-thirds of the states to amend the Constitution. Democrats fought against it. So they're the anti, and then they're the party of Bill Clinton and Jeffrey Epstein, and they're not the party that's on the side of women. They've always been against women. They've always been against black people. Now they're against women, against black people, and against the United States of America. So they're expanding. You know, they're broadening their thing. Dez is described, non-binary, described as being a, quote, Borealis blue snapping turtle from Muskoka, Ontario. So there's that Canada thing again. Honestly, we're not going to give Canada statehood because they don't need it. They're already a de facto state. They're like lazy children, Canada. We're mom and dad. The United States is mom and dad. And north of us, you know, we've got their flank over there by Russia because we bought Alaska. So we're a buffer between Russia and them, and we were a buffer between the USSR and them. And now Canada, again, a friend of mine, retired military in Canada now, and talking to Canadians, has been for the last week or so, talking to Canadians, says, hey, what about statehood and President Trump? And the Canadians that he's meeting are saying, we don't need statehood. We already have statehood. We have what is effectively statehood, but with none of the responsibilities, none of the duties. We don't have to pay the taxes. We don't have to support the U.S. military. We don't have to join the U.S. military. We don't have to fight Iran. We don't have to contain the USSR. The United States does it all for us. So why would Canada want statehood? They already have all the benefits of statehood and none of the responsibilities, all the rights and none of the responsibilities. Isn't that amazing? Because, you know, they're like children living in mom and dad's house. Mom and Dad, the United States of America. The teenage stoner kids, Canada. See how that is? It's a pretty normal, I think, isn't it? Yeah, so Des and D's and Dems and Does. When I was a kid, we were living in New York. My mother taught us to avoid D's and Does and Dems. Dems and Does, you know, don't do the Dems and Does. So we don't do that. Remarkable stuff. I tell you, we didn't even get to all of the nutty stuff from the Fox News Channel last night with their jihadi they had on with Jesse Waters, you know, Abdul Rahman Mohammed. And he's a real piece of work. I'll keep it clean because we're on the radio. He's a real piece of work. See, I can clean stuff up right at the last moment. But remarkable stuff. With Abdul Rahman Al-Sayed, El-Sayed, and he was on with Jesse Waters and Just Crazy. Crazy stuff, they're all nuts. Yes, sir. Well, actually, let's go to number 10, because, well, this guy is just, the Democrats are so completely nuts. Let's go to number 8, and we'll just go through a couple of these real quick, because Jesse Waters asked Abdul Rahman Mohammed El-Sayed whether he's in favor, because he said it before on video, in favor of reparations for black people because slavery. Now, his family comes from Egypt, where they invented the bullwhip, they invented slavery, they enslaved the Jewish people. Who do you think built the pyramids? And, Moses had to flee across the Red Sea to get out of Egypt because you guys and Charlton Heston was there. It was great. Here's Jesse Waters, Abdul Rahman, on reparations.
1: Reparations. Do you support that? I think we need to have an honest conversation about the incredible debt
0: that
1: was put upon black folks as a function of slavery that we have yet to pay. And I just think that's fair. Like, if people are enslaved and forced into servitude,
0: like in Egypt,
1: and then we don't actually have a conversation about all that was owed, that our own country agreed was owed, I just think that it's past time to have that conversation. That shouldn't be a crazy thing. I think it's important for our country to have a conversation.
2: So you want to have a conversation about
1: how we make people whole.
2: You want to have a conversation about it, because we have you on the record as backing it, but now you just want to have a conversation.
0: Yeah, he said, because he's full of hooey, and I would have said, well, you're Egyptian. Your parents are both from Egypt. Do the Egyptians owe Israelis reparations? Because, you know, Charlton Heston, the Red Sea, got the whole thing going there. And so the guy just couldn't be more full of hooey. And I also would have had much better responses in many instances here. Just extraordinary stuff. And yeah, reparations. And what about sex changes for children? Are you for that?
2: Sex changes for minors. Do you support that?
1: Look, you know, I remember having great conversations with my conservative friends about right to try legislation. The idea that the government shouldn't tell you what kind of health care you should have. I just think the government shouldn't tell you what kind of health care you should have. And if you're a minor,
2: you want to try on kids?
1: Now, if you disagree with that, if you disagree that health care decisions need to be made by a doctor and their parents and a patient, then we think we agree to disagree. You want to put government inside.
2: So, Abdul, you're a doctor, right?
1: Selectively. I am.
2: So you think it's okay for a parent to slash his kid's thing off? You think that's okay?
1: I mean, do you really want to have this conversation? Are you circumcised?
2: Yeah, but I mean, that's a personal question.
1: Okay.
2: Doctor.
1: So you probably should want to move on.
2: Is circumcision's different than castration?
1: I think it's a problem. It's a problem that you think that you get to decide what happens between a parent, a doctor, and a patient. And I'm just saying that, yes, circumcision is surgery on a kid's ding-a-ling. So if you really want to bring that up, you can. I just think you guys are really selective about how you want to talk about these things.
2: Abdul, Michigan's not going for that. That is sick stuff.
0: Look, I've hit the wall again. I have to stop talking once more. But I'm not done yet, so don't go anywhere.

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